0: to you, and then you tweeted it out, correct?
1: No, it's my footage.
0: No, it wasn't.
1: Oh, it was not my footage. Yeah. No, I had nothing to do with it.
0: She didn't say that. Everybody whitewashed that from your memory.
1: I'm not in trouble. No, it was not me.
0: Trying to protect you from the NCAA.
1: It was not me.
0: And Westwood won.
1: But.
0: Trying to protect you.
1: Kent got me a lot of followers during March Madness. Appreciate that, Kent.
0: Kent and then Baker Mayfield before that.
1: Yes. Yep. I can't do anything on my own, but two massive... I can capitalize on other people being superstars.
0: I don't think any of us have had a viral video just with us in it.
1: This year, maybe.
0: Maybe one day.
1: Maybe this is the year. We have some TikToks planned. We got to get that going again. We started that last
0: TikToks,
1: year.
0: TikToks? We're going to start dancing? Have you come up with your ideas for Damon, by the way? Any trends that you have in the back of your mind?
1: I do have a few that... But the thing about it is, with him, you can't tell him, right? I mean, some of them, we just have to spring it on him. But then the other ones, like if, you know, he was not really... excited to participate, but then Ben got excited about it, and then
0: he'll get excited.
1: And then he was like, "Okay."
0: Ben's very. If you ask Ben, he'll do it like that.
1: Yeah, he will.
0: Damon's very reluctant.
1: Like Damon, Ben was the first one to sign up to do the Christmas card thing.
0: That's right. My thing is Damon. He truly does not like taking pictures. He does everything to not stand up straight and smile. He'll like put a chair in front of him. He'll like go outside the frame. He'll do some wacky face.
1: His goggles on. I mean, his binoculars.
0: He does not like to take pictures. I've noticed that about him.
1: All right. Well, coming up next, we're going to hear from Jeremiah Searles, the big dog.
0: He doesn't bark yet. Is what you're saying.
1: I don't think he barked.
0: There's no bite in there?
1: I don't think he barked yet, but he's back. So it is, he goes into hibernation, but he's back. We'll be hearing from him consistently now. He'll be going out to practices too. So, we'll have the pick segment coming up here. We got to figure that out. So it is time, but we did record the first episode of the Sideline Slice of a brand new season presented by Valentino's Pizza, our great friends at Val's. 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

0: Wow.
1: And now Sheriff Grady Judd says 42-year-old Timothy Channeyfield is not only in custody, but admits to assaulting a 14-year-old, but also admits to being HIV positive and not disclosing that. Judd says what's worse is that Channeyfield once worked in the local schools and now has a job as a church pastor.
0: Jesus don't like that.
1: Judd says there are likely other victims. In Miami, Eben Brown, Fox News.
2: A group of students has been detained after being accused of breaking into a U.S. military base in South Korea.
3: The four male and four female students are alleged to have illegally accessed Osan Air Base near South Korea's capital, Seoul. It's said they shouted anti-American slogans like, "Let's smash the U.S. 7th Air Force." In a statement, the American military said unauthorized attempts to access a U.S. military installation are taken extremely seriously. A student activist group posting on Facebook claimed responsibility. It said those detained were protesting the US military's opposition to a South Korean semiconductor cluster project. Jonathan Savage, Fox News.
2: Chipotle says it's removed jalapenos from all its restaurants in Minnesota and other locations after identifying them as the potential common ingredient in a salmonella outbreak that's under investigation. The Minnesota Department of Health says it's identified 110 salmonella outbreak-related cases in the state. 75 reported eating at Chipotle between June 14th and July 14th. Chipotle's faced a series of severe E. coli, salmonella, and norovirus outbreaks in multiple states dating back to late 2015. I'm Lisa Lucera. This is Fox News.
4: Daily Weather Watch calls for cloudy skies overnight with a chance of showers and storms. Temperatures in the mid-50s with winds out of the northeast at 10 to 20 miles an hour. Wednesday, scattered showers and thunderstorms with a high temperature in the low 70s and northeast winds at 5 to 10. Thursday, sunshine, high temperatures in the low 80s with breezy south winds at up to 25 miles an hour. Friday, lots of sunshine and warmer temperatures with a high around 90. Saturday, lots of sunshine with high temperatures in the low 90s. Sunday, sunshine with highs in the mid-90s. Monday, plenty of sun with high temperatures once again topping out in the mid-90s. In the 880 Weather Center, I'm meteorologist Ray Miller. For more, check KRVN.com. Right now, it's 63.
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0: This is Lee Habib, and this is Our American Stories, the show where America is the star and the American people. Up next, a story by Tim Hennessy. He's an IT professional from Texas, and like so many families in America, grappled with his own health issues, primarily pain. Here is Tim Hennessy on the story of his own health journey.
1: The late 90s, I was in my late 30s, and I had all kind of health problems. On the outside, physically, I looked pretty darn good. You know, I worked out a couple hours a day. I played racquetball for 2 or 3 hours. I lifted weights. So on the outside, I looked pretty good, but on the inside, I felt like I was dying because I had chronic pains all day long. My elbow, my knees, my back. I had a hard time sleeping. I had migraines literally a couple times a month, the kind of migraines where you got to shut the light out from your eyes. I used to put ice on my neck, lay down. I had this pulsing, almost like you hear a drum, boom, boom, boom. I had higher blood pressure. I had skin issues. I would play racquetball, and the next day, I could barely walk down the stairs. And I'm in my late 30s thinking, what's it going to be like if I make it to 50? So it was recommended to visit a doctor in Calabasas, California, where I lived. And he was a pretty famous doctor. A lot of Hollywood people would go see him. And he took a look at me, and he basically diagnosed me with a form of autoimmune disease. When I looked at him, I said to him, "Doctor, could it be what I'm eating and drinking? Could it be my diet?" Because I knew a secret that he didn't know. I knew my diet was horrible. He kind of gave me an out. He says, "No, Tim, it's nothing you're doing that caused this. It's more likely hereditary." So I'm like, oh, good, I'm relieved. And he says, "These things kind of happen to people, but the good news is we can control it. And, you know, some people get heart disease, some people get cancer. You're lucky it isn't cancer," as he pats me on the shoulder, you know, with his gentle bedside manner that he had, you know. And I wanted to believe him, because I wanted to continue drinking my Diet Dr. Pepper for breakfast with 4 milk chocolate macadamia nut pepper charm cookies. That was my typical breakfast. And I will alternate the next day. I'd have donuts instead of the cookies with my Diet Dr. Pepper. I wanted to be able to go to McDonald's or other fast food places at lunchtime. And I didn't want to think about what I was eating. So I didn't tell him that was my diet, but I thought, well, good. You can control this. I can continue eating crappy food. Great. This is awesome. Then he handed me a prescription. He said, "Tim, why don't you take a look at this new drug?" And I asked him, "Well, how long do I have to take this drug?" And he said, "Most likely for the rest of your life. There is no cure for what you have." And he said, "The best we can do is help control what you have." And he said, "I'm pretty confident that we could help you." So I drove home from the doctor's office with this prescription, and I didn't know quite what to do at first. So I talked to my wife, and she said, "How'd it go?" I said, "Well, the doctor gave me a prescription for this drug, and he told me to look it up." And I decided to look it up. And the internet in the late 90s isn't what it is today, but each company had a website. I went to this company's website, and I looked up this particular drug. Yeah, the funny thing is, the first thing I noticed when I looked the drug up, it said, "For the symptom of this, for the symptom of that." And what I was looking for, and maybe naively, I was looking for the word cure. But I didn't see the word cure. I then saw the side effects. And the first thing I noticed was, it said, lower your immune system. The second one was, potentially increased risk of heart disease. And the third one was potentially increased risk of cancer. So I turned to my wife, Deb. I go, "Wow, what could possibly go wrong? I take this drug for the rest of my life, and I have a lower immune system, a greater risk of heart disease, and greater risk of cancer, but I got rid of my migraines and my pain." Needless to say, I didn't want to take this drug. I wanted to see if I could find another way. Then there's a woman who came into my life through another friend of my wife's, and she handed me this book. It's called You're Not Sick, You Are Thirsty by Dr. Bat Melnjahelin something. It's a long Indian name. I call him Dr. Batman. I think that's his nickname. So I decided I'm going to increase my water and get rid of my soda habit. And I haven't had one since. And that was August 2004. And I have to tell you, I haven't had a migraine. I haven't had a headache. Maybe a mild headache once in a while if I don't sleep enough. My blood pressure was back to normal, and it continues to be back to normal. All my pains went away. So I thought, well, what could I do if I change my diet? Here I am, I'm in my 60s now. I still have normal blood pressure. I have no more pains in my knees, back, and elbow like I did originally. I haven't had a migraine in 20 years. My diet's not perfect by any means, but I know if I get a little bit off track, I got to get back to the green juices and making sure I exercise, making sure I get vitamin D and sunshine. So the proof is in the pudding. I could have been 25 years ago on medication the rest of my life, as I mentioned, and who knows what my immune system would have been. Who knows if I'd still be alive today being on medication for 25 years with a increased risk of cancer, increased risk of heart disease, and a lower immune system. You know, for me personally, I have an open mind. I'll hear both sides, but let me decide. As an American, I should have the personal freedom to choose my doctor, to ignore my doctor if I don't agree with him, to choose an alternative health practitioner, to ignore the alternative healthcare practitioner's advice if I choose to. Let me decide what my health is. And I believe that's what all Americans really want. Let us choose.
0: And a special thanks to Greg Hengler on the production of the story. A special thanks to Tim Hennessy for sharing his story. And so many Americans grapple with these choices. Do I just work on my diet and health, or do I go see a doctor? And it's not an either or. You need doctors, and you need to eat better. The story of Tim Hennessy's health journey, the story of so many Americans here on Our American Stories.

Lee Habib here, the host of Our American Stories. Every day on this show, we're bringing inspiring stories from across this great country. 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But we truly can't do this show without you. 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If you love what you hear, go to

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7: And we continue with Our American Stories. Randall Wallace is the writer and or director of films such as Braveheart, We Were Soldiers, The Man in the Iron Mask, Heaven is for Real, Pearl Harbor, and Secretariat. Here he is to share the story of Penny Chenery, owner of the 1973 Triple Crown winner. And we're, of course, talking about that thoroughbred, that aforementioned thoroughbred, Secretariat. Let's take a listen.
8: Penny Chenery was the owner of Secretariat. And I have made a number of films that I've had the incredible blessing of getting to know the actual human beings that live the story. And Penny Chenery and Secretariat are great examples. Also, the family that Heaven is for Real is about, the Burpo family, I've gotten to know them as well. Penny Chenery was a remarkable woman. Now, what drew the studio and others to the tale of Secretariat was obviously the achievements of the horse. But you can't scratch the surface of that story without coming full face into Penny Chenery. She was a mother of five and basically a housewife whose father had loved horses. They owned a horse breeding farm in Virginia, and it wasn't the kind of Lexington, Kentucky, gorgeous, picturesque, almost Norman Rockwell kind of horse farm. It was a hard scrabble place that they

0: had. But as her father began to sink into dementia and Penny's children were growing and she was finding that place that many of us come to when we think, okay, being a parent has demanded all of my attention, but what am I going to do after that? And how am I going to demonstrate for my children the kind of person that I want them to be? That you sacrifice time with your children if you go off to slay dragons yourself, but you also show them that you are and they are dragon slayers, and this is who we must become. So the story came across my desk. A friend of mine at Disney had called me and asked me to take a look at it. And I said right away, this is fascinating. I would really love to do this, but I really need to spend some time with Penny Chinnery. Now, there's a story about Penny that has nothing to do with the racehorse, but I think it's really insightful. Penny had a guy who worked for her who was in charge of her sort of brand management, which was a new thing about how do we deal with all of the things beyond just racing horses, that there is a brand name, there's maybe merchandise that we could sell, other things. Well, he applied for that job with Penny. And Penny was living in a retirement community at that point. And he told me this story. His name is Leonard. Leonard said, when I went in to interview with Penny, I saw on her coffee table a picture of an older gentleman. Penny was 90 at this point, maybe older than 90. And he saw a picture of an older gentleman and he said, Penny, I've studied your life and I know the faces of the men that you were married to, but because Penny had had a couple of marriages, three, I think, and that's not one of your husbands. Who is that? And Penny said, well, that's my boyfriend. Now, Penny's in her 90s. And he went, oh, your boyfriend. Oh, that's great. So he went back the next day to interview her again, and there was a different picture. And he said, wait, Penny, that's not the same picture that was here yesterday. And she said, no, I've got three boyfriends, and I put up the different picture depending on who's coming over. And I said, you get out of here. I don't believe the story. He goes, go ask her. And I went to Penny, and I said, Penny, Leonard says you had a picture of a gentleman on, and you said, that's my boyfriend. And she looked at me, and she went, so? And I said, well, he said that he came back the next day, and you had a different picture because you rotate pictures based on who your boyfriends are coming over. And she went, so? And I, Penny, you're my hero. When I want to grow up to be you. When I grow up. And I had one more tremendous insight with Penny that she shared with me. You know, I'm not into victim mentality. Things that have happened that shouldn't have happened and that were awful and sometimes even worse than awful. But it's the overcoming that's the story we need to tell. Penny and I were at the Kentucky Derby after Secretariat had come out. And in the horse racing world, of course, really loved Secretariat. And everybody was flocked around Penny. Everybody wanted to shake her hand and get a story to tell about Penny. And when the race started, the Kentucky Derby is so captivating and exciting. And everybody, we were out on the balcony. I was standing next to Penny watching the race. And the Kentucky Derby unfolded and the race was over. And everybody in this exuberant, almost drunk with excitement, filtered back inside, and Penny and I were left alone. I was standing there at the Kentucky Derby with Penny Chinnery, just the two of us, overlooking the racetrack. And I thought, what a moment this is. And the two of us were standing there together, and I said to her, Penny, I gave you the best I could to tell you your story and the story of your horse and to do it fairly and honestly. And I know to put it into 2 hours, we had to condense and be impressionistic in places, but we all did our very best. Is there anything that we missed or that you haven't shared with me? And it's like that song, The Gambler, the night got deathly quiet. The afternoon got deathly quiet around me anyway. And Penny said, I sat right down there in that box, and she pointed to it. It was just 20 or 30 feet away from us. She said, I sat there many, many afternoons by myself. The other owners tolerated me, but they never accepted me. And she wasn't bitter, but she was being honest. Like, this is what she faced. This is what she overcame. And that's why she has a great story to tell, is she didn't let that stop her. And I had an experience. She reminded me of my mother in many ways, in her strength and in her blue eyes. She reminded me of my mother. And we were doing a screening of We Were Soldiers, the first public screening of We Were Soldiers for test audience. And my father had just passed away, so a few months before, so I was calling my mother every day. And I called my mother and I said, Mama, how are you doing? And she said, I'm doing okay. How are you doing? I said, well, I'm nervous today. And my mother said, why? I said, well, we're going to test the movie for a public audience, and all these critics and some amateur critics like college film students and others, they're going to come, and they like to write snarky comments. And critics even seem to enjoy being able to pick out the wrong things or things that they can criticize. And my mother said, well, why does that make you nervous? And I said, well, I put my blood and my sweat and my tears and my money into this movie. It's going to make me nervous. And my mother said, honey, if they crucify Jesus Christ, there are going to be some people that don't like you.
1: And a terrific job on the production and editing by our own Greg Hengler. And a special thanks to Randall Wallace for sharing with us a few stories about Penny Chenery, the owner of the 1973 Triple Crown winner Secretariat. By the way, we do our own story on Secretariat's epic win at the Belmont Stakes from beginning to end, and also quite a bit about Penny and the horse itself. And you heard just a little bit about the character of Penny Chenery, what she had to overcome being a woman in those trainer's boxes and in those owner's boxes. And yet she overcame, triumphed, and became a legend in the business. Penny Chenery's story, a great overcoming story, a part of a great movie, Secretariat, here on Our American Stories.
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10: Weather watch calls for cloudy skies overnight with a chance of showers and storms. Temperatures in the mid-50s with winds out of the northeast at 10 to 20 miles an hour. Wednesday, scattered showers and thunderstorms with a high temperature in the low 70s and northeast winds at 5 to 10. Thursday, sunshine, high temperatures in the low 80s with breezy south winds at up to 25 miles an hour. Friday, lots of sunshine and warmer temperatures with a high around 90. Saturday, lots of sunshine with high temperatures in the low 90s. Sunday, sunshine with highs in the mid-90s. Monday, plenty of sun with high temperatures once again topping out in the mid-90s. In the 880 Weather Center, I'm meteorologist Ray Miller. For more, check KRVN.com. Right now, it's 63.
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12: Fox News, I'm John Saucier. Senate Minority Leader Chuck Schumer won't say how he feels about the rise in political candidates who ascribe to the views of the Democratic Socialists of America, but he does say when it comes to the midterms, he's confident Democrats across the spectrum can take back the majority in Congress.
13: We are a big tent party, and being a big tent party is a strength, not a weakness.
12: Well, Senator Schumer has endorsed Democratic Congresswoman Haley Stevens in the Michigan Democratic Senate primary against Abdul al-Sayed. Texas Republican Representative Brandon Gill tells Fox he believes Democrats have a motive for supporting progressive policies.
14: The real sort of political goal here is one of power. It's a way of sort of buying off voters. It's saying, I'm going to give you free stuff, and in exchange, I expect or I hope that you're going to vote for me. And look at those evil Republicans on the other side of the aisle.
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1: And we return to our American stories. Up next, a story from our regular contributor, recipient of our Great American Storytelling Award and contest, and a friend of our show, Joy Neal Kidney. Joy is the author of Leora's Letters and Leora's Dexter Stories, two phenomenal books about her family's history. Today she shares with us a story entitled Dreaded Diseases of the Great Depression. Take it away, Joy.
15: Have you ever heard of anyone dying from the mumps or whooping cough? Both profoundly affected Iowa's Goff and Wilson families during the 1920s. They had already suffered through severe cases of the so-called Spanish influenza early in the decade. Leora, the oldest of Sheridan and Laura Goff's big family, was married to Clay Wilson. They had three children by then. Her brother Jennings had returned from the Great War and married Tess, a local Guthrie County girl. In 1921, Jennings and Tess had a daughter, Maxine, who was born the same spring as the Wilson twins. 3 years later, Tess gave birth to a son. Both Tess and baby Merrill came down with the mumps. Merrill was just 4 days old when his mother died. Jennings and his two small children began to make their home with his parents, Sheridan and Laura. When the Wilson family moved to Dexter, the Goffs moved there as well. Along with many others, both families had lost their farms after the Great War. Having been encouraged to go into debt for land, they were shocked that farm prices severely slumped. Clay Wilson hired out as a tenant farmer, but when that soured, the family moved to the edge of Dexter, where they could at least keep their cow. By 1928, farm jobs had dried up, along with the Wilson's cow. Clay sold the cow for $75. By then, they had seven children. They made out a large order to Sears, Roebuck & Company for food in bulk, including oatmeal, gallons of sorghum, large jars of peanut butter, clothes, boots, winter coats, and one Christmas present for each youngster. Bleak days of winter were upon them. Leora was in a family way again, with a baby due soon. In January of 1929, twins Jack and Jean were born. The babies were about 3 weeks old when the family moved from the outskirts of Dexter into a drab greenhouse on the street just south of the home of the extended Goff family. The Wilson youngsters looked forward to having cousins Maxine and Merrill as their neighbors. Right away, Clay set up a stove in the new house and laid a fire, so it would be warm when the youngest ones arrived. A few kids at a time rode in the Model T with their mother's stickery asparagus fern and other houseplants and dozens of mason jars filled with whatever Leora had been able to preserve from the garden. All nine children, even the babies, came down with colds. It was not long before their coughs grew serious, with a deep telltale croup. A doctor confirmed, indeed, they had all come down with whooping cough. A quarantine sign was posted on the front door, as the disease spreads very easily. Clay and Leora, who'd both had whooping cough as children, strewed newspapers upstairs on the wooden floors beside the children's beds, with ashes in the center to catch the phlegm that they spit up. Short of breath after deep coughing, the kids would fall to their knees and gasp for air. Donald fainted during a coughing episode. Newspapers covered the downstairs floors as well. What a miserable time for the entire family. Every morning, Clay gathered up those stench-filled newspapers to burn in the stove and arranged fresh ones on the floors. Every few days, Leora sent the children upstairs to snuggle under blankets in bed to stay warm, while she aired out the house, scoured everything, and mopped the floors with disinfectant. When the stove warmed up the kitchen again, she called the youngsters to come down. The room smelled so clean and medicine-y, Darling remembered that decades later. The seven-year-old felt warm and safe, crouched behind the wood stove. One night, Clay heard scuffling and squeaking of bedsprings overhead. Dale was nearly unconscious in the disheveled bed, with his head caught in the curves of the wrought iron headboard. The boy was too weak to free himself. Clay went for the doctor who prescribed medicine for Dale, who had developed pneumonia, and also checked Doris's bloodshot eye. She had coughed so hard that her blood vessel broke. The doctor said to use eye drops, probably boric acid. Those baby twins gasped and cried. They gagged when Leora tried to nurse them. The harried parents held them upside down, using fingers to work phlegm from their tiny mouths. So that Clay and Leora could get some rest, Jennings Goff, who had had disease as a child, stayed with the Wilsons at night to help. Pertussis or whooping cough is most dangerous in infants. The doctor suggested spooning a little whiskey down their throats to try to clear them, but it didn't do any good. Baby Jack died, then 2 days later, so did Jean. They were 5 weeks old. The local newspaper noted that the school had sent a bouquet, and so had the Rebecca Lodge, of which grandmother was a member. Neighbors had taken up a collection for flowers, carnations. The spicy scent of carnations forever after would take Doris back to when she was 10 years old and the funeral for the baby twins. Called the 100-day cough, the miserable disease can last weeks. Delbert and Donald were in the 8th grade and ended up missing a whole grading period at school. There was talk about holding them back a year, but they wanted to graduate with their classmates. The teachers agreed that if the boys would double down on their studies and take a special test, they could graduate, which they did. These days, most of us have gotten the DTP vaccination, which protects against diphtheria, tetanus, and whooping cough. A mumps vaccine wasn't developed until 1967. These days, it's hard to imagine the loss of a young mother to mumps, or to imagine the hardship of caring for 9 children with such a dreadful disease as whooping cough, then losing infants because of it.
1: And a beautiful job on the production by Monty Montgomery, and a special thanks to Joy Neal Kidney for sharing so many of the stories of her family. And it's hard to remember what life was like before we were here. As a comedian recently said, there was life before us and before you. And my goodness, when my dad and I would travel around the country, we'd always go to Civil War battlefields and under graveyards and cemeteries. And always there would be these little plots, little baby plots, every family losing a 3-year-old, a 1-year-old, miscarriages, the amount of death experienced by families. And right here in this one family, losing 2 5-week-olds to whooping cough and having to bury those little babies. A remarkable story about America living through hard times, farming life, falling prices, the Great Depression, no jobs, bleak winter months, mason jars, and my goodness, a stove that warmed the house. And reminding us what America was and still is. Family still loved, and family still lived and thrived. The story of America, the story of Des Moines, and Joy Neal Kidney's family here on Our American Stories.

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0: This is Our American Stories, and we tell stories about everything on this show. And up next, perhaps one of the biggest football rivalries in the United States is between Ohio State and Michigan. On game day, traditionally the third weekend of November, fans of Ohio State cover up every M they can see and Michigan fans partake in Buckeye nutcracking. What most people don't know, however, is that this rivalry extends back to the early 1800s over a land dispute that turned violent. Here's Monty Montgomery with a story.

0: It's a well-known fact if you live in the Midwest that Michigan and Ohio don't really like each other that much. Most of that comes down to football today, but that hasn't always been the case. It used to come down to a small strip of land known as the Toledo Strip that resulted because of a mapping error in the Northwest Territories combined with interesting language in the Northwest Ordinance in the early 1800s, which ultimately led to a war between Michigan and Ohio when Michigan was applying for statehood. Here's Ted Long, founder of Holy Toledo History, with more on this remarkable story.
1: The rule was something like the Michigan was to run on a line east and west drawn through the southerly bend of the extreme of Lake Michigan till it reached Lake Erie. And if you draw that line, it clearly puts Toledo and Maumee Bay in Michigan. And as the story goes, in 1803, when the state legislature in Ohio was putting together their application, a trapper comes down from up north and reminds them, if you follow that, you're going to lose lake access. And so they made an adjustment, applied for statehood. Apparently there were some people in Washington that raised an eyebrow, but nobody did anything about it, and it passed. And suddenly Ohio's a state, and they have Maumee Bay,
0: which, according to the language of the Northwest Ordinance, should have been Michigan's.
1: Questions started to brew about how did this happen and what's going on. And Edward Tiffin was the Surveyor General of Northwest Territory, later became governor of Ohio. He ordered up a survey from a guy named William Harris. And that survey followed exactly what the state of Ohio did in 1803. So it was kind of a ginned-up deal. It's like, hey, we need you to do a survey. Just make sure it follows what we already did. That became the Harris line. And then in 1818, President Monroe stepped in and said, well, I'd like to order my own survey. So they asked Harris to do it again, and he said no, and invited a guy by the name of John Fulton to do the survey. When he was done, we now have the Fulton line. And it, by the way, followed what the Northwest Ordinance should have been. And so the difference between the Harris line and the Fulton line becomes this 450-mile wedge-shaped section of land that became known as the Toledo Strip. And it's basically five miles wide at the Indiana border and 8 miles wide by the time you get to Lake Erie.
0: But within that small space was something very important to both Michigan and Ohio.
1: The big plus was lake access. You've got Maumee Bay included in that portion of the strip that's 5 miles wide that includes Maumee Bay, and that was already a very active port and an important part of the Northwest Ohio area. But what people also knew was that coming along was probably the biggest economic development project coming, which was the Miami Erie Canal, and that was going to connect the Great Lakes with the Mississippi River. And they knew that a terminus for that had to be somewhere in that area. And so Ohio wanted that terminus, and so did the Michigan Territory.
0: So to prevent Michigan from getting it, Ohio simply claimed it as their own. But Michigan, led by 24-year-old Governor Stevens T. Mason, wasn't going to let Ohio walk all over them. Oh no. They were going to fight for the land. But first, with the pen.
1: Well, when Michigan finally comes around to apply for statehood, their governor, Governor Mason, he oversees the passage of what's referred to as the Pains and Penalties Act, which essentially leveled fines against anyone, and jail sentences, by the way, on any Ohio officials who tried to exercise jurisdiction over this contested territory. And so that meant anything going on within what we know as Toledo today was covered under the Pains and Penalties Act. Now the big question became was, how was he going to enforce it? At the same time that went through, Ohio Governor Robert Lucas then passed a resolution that extended the county borders into the strip. Before that, if you look at old paperwork here in Toledo area, a lot of it would be filed under Port Lawrence, Michigan, or Port Lawrence Township, Michigan. A lot of the Ohioans just thumbed their nose at the Pains and Penalties Act and the Michigan governor and said, we made a decision, we're part of Ohio.
0: In that decision, the Thunder nose at Michigan resulted in all-out war. And Michigan raised its militia and sent them to Phillips Corner, where the first battle was fought.
1: Spring of 1835, there was a number of things that happened, actually. I think it was April 9th, there was a posse that was led down by the Michigan sheriff, and he arrested a number of Ohio State officials. There were some newspaper reports that they tore an Ohio State flag down and dragged it through the streets and then burned it. And then a few days after that, about 60 Michigan partisans came down and intercepted a survey team on April 26th, and that became known as the Battle of Phillips Corners. And there's actually a plaque out the middle of nowhere designating where this Phillips Corner took place, the Battle of Phillips Corner. Actually, it was no battle at all. The Michigan militia showed up. There were 9 members of the survey party. The militia shot over their heads, and I think a couple of people were actually captured. The rest of them ran off. There was no blood or anything like that. This was more of a shot across the bow for the state of Michigan or the Michigan Territory.
0: And seeing that Michigan was going to fight for the land, Ohio naturally fought back. Or at least one Ohioan did.
1: Yeah, so a couple of months after the Battle of Phillips Corner in July of 1835, the Michigan Sheriff Joseph Wood comes into Toledo, and he's going to try to arrest a couple of Ohio partisans, one of whom is a gentleman by the name of Two Stickney, who actually had a brother named One Stickney. His father, Benjamin Stickney, was one of the founders of the Toledo area. He was heavily involved in both Port Lawrence and Vistula, and helped promote the idea of those two towns coming together to form Toledo. Anyway, the sheriff comes in, tries to arrest Two Stickney. Scuffle breaks out. I've heard it described as a penknife. Stickney pulls out of his pocket, stabs the sheriff, kind of left him with a minor wound, but that was the first and only blood drawn in the whole Michigan War. They say that Sheriff Wood was kind of the Toledo War's lone casualty.
0: Soon enough, the federal government, especially President Andrew Jackson, grew tired of these shenanigans and sought a resolution to the conflict.
1: Well, there were a lot of different things going on in Washington and how it played out. It was pure politics, but Jackson eventually steps up and says, enough's enough. We're going to offer you all the Upper Peninsula, and we're going to give Toledo essentially what was laid out in the original Ohio statehood application. Folks in Michigan were not real excited about that, but they also knew that the federal government, which had actually reached a point where they were getting ready to distribute actual money to some of the states, in order to get in line for that, they had to get statehood. That money was not going to come to Michigan Territory. So they knew they had to get in line. And so originally they voted against the proposition, and then things got pretty ugly when they realized that they were just going to be left out in the cold, weren't going to get any federal support. They had then a second convention, which is referred to as the Frostbite Convention, in December of 1836, and they reluctantly agreed to the compromise and took on the Upper Peninsula, and Toledo became part of Ohio. And it's funny because Michigan becomes the 26th state in the Union, and a lot of folks said, you know, they kind of got the short end of the stick. But at the same time, as time went by, they realized that 9,000 square miles of land they picked up in the UP was heavily loaded with deposits of copper and iron ore. And so they were able to get their money's worth out of it from that standpoint. And then today, if you look at that area, it's a spectacular vacation area, winter, summer, fall. And I don't want to say anything having, you know, lived here in Toledo, but I think Michigan might have done okay in that deal in the end.
2: The Upper Peninsula, that's what they got for the deal. And Ohio, well, they got Toledo. And it was, at the time, what they wanted. What a great deal for both in the end. The Toledo War, here on Our American Stories. 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
11: Watching the numbers, I'm Lisa Lacerra, Fox News. They're tallying the votes in Michigan, where progressive Abdul Al-Sayed is hoping to defeat Congresswoman Haley Stevens in the Democratic Senate primary.
12: They're trying to prove that not only can progressive candidates win in places like New York City and districts in Colorado and other districts around the country, but they can win a statewide primary, a statewide open primary in a state that President Trump won a couple of years ago.
11: Fox's Rich Edson in Detroit. The winner of tonight's contest will face Republican Mike Rogers in November. Elsewhere in Michigan, Congresswoman Rashida Tlaib, a member of the so-called squad, has fended off a primary challenger. In Missouri, one-time squad member Cori Bush has lost in her bid to re-enter Congress. She was defeated by Congressman Wesley Bell. The Los Angeles County Sheriff's Department says they arrested a man Sunday armed with a gun and ammunition who appeared to be scoping out President Trump's golf course outside Los Angeles, where he's delivering a speech tonight at a fundraiser. Janine John Taley faces several felony charges, including robbery out of the city of Downey.
13: Agents observed Taley walking through the golf course grounds, taking photos and videos, appearing to monitor security planning activities. They also found him with an illegally modified AR platform rifle, a couple of radio signal devices, a 1911 body armor, high-capacity mags, hollow-point ammo, and multiple notebooks containing, quote, concerning statements.
11: Fox's Kevin Cork. Taylor pled not guilty to all the charges and was ordered to stay away from the golf course and to not possess weapons. His bail was set at $250,000. Last year, a man was convicted of trying to assassinate President Trump at his Florida golf course. The Wall Street Journal reporting the FAA is investigating an air traffic safety incident involving a military helicopter carrying President Trump. 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
11: Jersey's attorney general has filed a lawsuit against Amazon, saying it's not taking care of its delivery drivers.
17: New Jersey AG Jennifer Davenport posed the question in a produced social media video.
18: We all get Amazon packages delivered to the door, but have you ever thought about how this multi-trillion-dollar corporation treats its drivers?
17: Davenport alleges Amazon is acting as a monopoly in retail goods and is using that power over its delivery service partners to create what she called inhumane conditions for drivers. She declared in the video,
18: "It's not legal, and we're taking action."
17: Amazon spokesman Steve Kelly responded to Davenport's lawsuit, saying her claims are just wrong, adding its delivery partners make their own decisions on how they manage their fleet. Gernal Scott, Fox News.
11: There's a new highest paid running back in NFL history.
19: The Atlanta Falcons are signing two-time Pro Bowl running back Bijan Robinson to a three-year contract extension worth up to $75 million. NFL Network reports the deal includes $51 million guaranteed. His annual value of $22.25 million puts him just north of Saquon Barkley's $20.6 million that he got from the Philadelphia Eagles last offseason. Robinson was the team's first-round selection in 2023 and has been one of the league's most explosive running backs. Last year, he had 1,478 rushing yards and 7 rushing touchdowns to go along with 820 receiving yards and 4 receiving touchdowns. Tony Genualdo, Fox News.
11: Singer and actress Ariana Grande has released another statement following her decision to temporarily step away from the limelight. While on stage at Chicago's United Center, Grande told her fans her decision to take a break from public life is one that she had made quietly a long time ago rather than a reactive or impulsive thing. I'm Lee Silasara. This is Fox News.
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20: Day-to-day weather watch calls for cloudy skies overnight with a chance of showers and storms. Temperatures in the mid-50s with winds out of the northeast at 10 to 20 miles an hour. Wednesday, scattered showers and thunderstorms with a high temperature in the low 70s and northeast winds at 5 to 10. Thursday, sunshine, high temperatures in the low 80s with breezy south winds at up to 25 miles an hour. Friday, lots of sunshine and warmer temperatures with a high around 90. Saturday, lots of sunshine with high temperatures in the low 90s. Sunday, sunshine with highs in the mid-90s. Monday, plenty of sun with high temperatures once again topping out in the mid-90s. In the 880 Weather Center, I'm meteorologist Ray Miller. For more, check KRVN.com. 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
0: pass it along to you while we were on the air, and we can chew on all of the results in hour number three with open phones. But this first hour, we're going to talk about a cyber attack. The scope of the U.S. cyber attack on U.S. water systems has grown now to include at least seven states and may be far, far wider than officials and experts warned. And it is increasingly looking like Iran is the actor that has hacked into at least seven of these states. To talk about it is somebody who knows quite a bit about this. She is the director of OT CERT. That's Operational Technology Cyber Emergency Readiness Team at Dragos. Dragos just happens to be one of the world's leading cybersecurity firms built specifically to protect physical infrastructure like power grids, water plants, and factories from foreign hackers. So Dawn Capelli is the perfect person to talk to about this. Dawn, welcome to America at Night.
21: Thank you very much.
0: What happened, and is it still going on?
21: Well, what happened is that these adversaries were able to compromise water utilities, as you said, in around seven states. And basically, these adversaries, they were looking for low-hanging fruit. They found internet-exposed devices from within the operational environment, meaning in the water plants themselves. And so they were available from the internet, and they had no or default credentials, usually no credentials at all, meaning you didn't have to log in, you didn't have to know a password, they could just access the devices.
0: Did anything come in harm's way? Was anything affected? Was anything injured? Any type of damage done?
21: Most of the water plants that we know of were able to switch to manual operations. Some of them did have overflows. Some of them did have to have boil water advisories put out. But for the most part, there was no impact on the safety of the drinking water.
0: Is that because these water companies got to the problem before it became a problem, or just by dumb luck? How were we able to avert a more serious problem?
21: Well, fortunately, a lot of these water companies, they switch into manual modes for various reasons. You might have a natural disaster. You might have a water main break. And so they were able to switch into manual operations. But the problem is that we don't know, the state of water utilities is way behind the cybersecurity in other sectors. And so they don't have the visibility in their plants to actually know that someone is even in there. So at this point, they were able to detect it and to respond. But it's really important that we take this as a wake-up call, and that water utilities start to put in place basic cyber hygiene and visibility in their networks.
0: We don't know which states were affected, but we do know Minnesota and Michigan appear to be caused the brunt of this. Why Minnesota and Michigan? Do we have any idea?
21: I do not have any idea, no. And we also don't know the full extent.
0: So is this still ongoing now? Are they still on manual, or are they switched back?
21: I think they're in the process of recovering. The thing is, they need to protect their devices, so they need to protect them so that they are not accessible from the internet. They need to put passwords on their devices, strong passwords, and they really need to put some monitoring in place in their network, because the problem is that right now the adversaries could already be in there, and utilities basically are blind. They don't know if someone is in their network or not. And that's speaking in general terms based on the general state of the water sector.
0: Dawn Capelli, I want to make sure I heard you correctly. Did you say that these cyber attacks they got into some of these systems that weren't even password protected?
21: Yes, unfortunately, that is true. A lot of these water utilities, they, you know, they're small, they're rural, they're municipal. They don't have the money, first of all, for a cybersecurity program, especially in their plants, in their industrial environments. And second of all, they don't have the expertise. I mean, literally, some of these utilities, they have one person that runs IT, they run the operations in the plant, and they literally, they cut the grass in the summer.
0: Wow. Because it wasn't right. It wasn't the big giant water systems. It was the rural, you know, they went to find the weakest link, more or less, is what you're saying.
21: Exactly. And for the most part, that is those small water utilities. And, you know, they're doing the best they can, but they don't have the funding. They don't have the people. The good news is that Dragos offers free programs that they could be using, but they just don't know about them.
0: We'll get to Dragos here in a second. Don, what do we know about the bad actors? Is it Iran? Do we know who it was?
21: We at Dragos do not do attribution, but I think the main point is this was low-hanging fruit. This did not take technical sophistication. In other cyber attacks, we see very sophisticated adversaries. In this case, it wasn't. So it may have been Iran, it may have been someone else, but the bottom line is that we've got to fix the problem.
0: Yeah, you're saying this is a wake-up call. This is the nightmare scenario. This is the science fiction novel that you read on the beach in the summer that they go for the utilities. And this has long been a science fiction plot. But now you're saying this is a wake-up call. I'm shocked there hasn't been a wake-up call before, but you're saying has this rattled some cages?
21: I hope it's rattled some cages, to be honest. It is a wake-up call, and we need to act quickly. We need to help these water utilities. First of all, just with basic cyber hygiene. Like you said, there were not even passwords on most of these programmable logic controllers. So we need basic cyber hygiene, but then we really need to help to take them to the next level and to get visibility and monitoring in their plants and to build a security program equivalent to what most organizations have in IT.
0: How does Dragos

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14: Hey, we are just getting started. In hour number two, boy, do we have a story for you. There is an author, James Scott, who has written a fantastic book looking back at the United States dropping of the atomic bomb, but not from the American point of view, from the Japanese point of view. Wait till you hear what was going on in Japan during the first bomb. And then the second bomb, what happened? How close were we to that war not truly ending and Japan not surrendering? It is a fascinating look at the end of World War II and the end of the Pacific Theater. The book is called Empire of Ashes, Truman, Hirohito, and the Descent into Total War. That's coming up next hour. Right after the break here at the bottom of the hour, I know a lot of people are watching in horror as 50, 60,000 Moroccans have flooded into a small peninsula in Africa, which is a Spain country. And there is a migrant crisis, almost a humanitarian crisis going on right now. And there seems to be no end in sight. We found a writer who works in Budapest, Hungary, writes for the Free Press, and has a Substack who has been following this very closely. We wanted to find out what was going on. Why this was happening, what Spain's doing about it. Spain has now sent their army to this little peninsula in Africa to sort of get this under attack, but it is a humanitarian crisis. So we will talk about that coming up here in just a moment. We do have one eye on all of the elections around the country. If something breaks, we'll, of course, pass that on to you. But we are watching all of the networks on the monitors here in the studio. And of course, if something breaks, something big news, we will pass it along to you. And so that's sort of where we are. That's the plan. Stay right there. Quick break. And we're going to come back and talk about this migrant crisis, which is turning into a humanitarian crisis. What happened? How did this happen? Why did it start? We'll talk to an author who's been paying close attention from the Free Press. That's all coming up next on America at Night.
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2: Coming to you from the heart of the nation, this is America at Night with McGraw-Milhaven.
3: All right, it's election night, primary night in some states. In Missouri, there's a couple of local issues, but the big one is in Michigan, where the Democratic primary is getting all of the attention. The polls are closed in Michigan, and the latest numbers, with 23% of the polls reporting, of the precincts are reporting, it is too close to call, but the progressive Abdul El Said has a 51-45 lead over Haley Stevens. The vote count is 177,000 to 155,000. So what is that? That would be 27,000 votes with 24% of the vote in. Abdul El Said is the progressive, and Stevens is more of the, shall we say, party candidate, the more traditional Democrat, if you will. And so that is where we are right now. Still too close to call. 51 for El Said and 45% for Stevens. We'll keep an eye on that all evening long. Stay right there. Do we have a treat for you? We're going back all the way to 1945, August of 1945, when the United States decided to drop not one but two atomic bombs on Japan to end World War II. We know a lot about what happened on the American side, but what happened on the Japanese side? There is an author who's written a new book, and it is a fascinating look at how the Pacific Theater ended and how it ended and how close it was to not ending at all. Stay right there. Great conversation with author James Scott coming up here after top of the hour. Our executive director is Alex Hinton. Our engineer tonight is Richard Good. I'm McGraw-Milhaven, and this is America at Night on Westwood One.
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13: It was August 6, 1945, when the world changed forever once again, and that's when the United States dropped a bomb on Japan to end World War II. And since then, there have been books, discussions, conversations about what happened, how it happened, why it happened, should it have happened. And there's a new book out to talk all about it. And a new conversation is about to start again. The book is called Empire of Ashes, Truman, Hirohito, and the Descent into Total War. James Scott, Pulitzer Prize winning finalist, best-selling author. James, welcome to America at Night. Thanks for joining us.
14: Thank you so much for having me on. Pleasure to be with you.
13: Talk about the reason why. What was the energy behind this book? Why did you want to research this story?
14: Well, you know, it actually grew out of my previous book. I had done a previous book looking at the March 9th, 1945 fire raid against Tokyo, which a lot of people don't really even remember, but it was one of the most destructive conventional raids in World War II. In fact, using firebombs, we ultimately burned

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7: Primary night. I'm Ted Lindner, Fox News. Five states holding primaries Tuesday. In Michigan, Trump-backed Representative John James has won Michigan's GOP primary for governor, besting millionaire businessman Perry Johnson. The state secretary of state, Jocelyn Benson, capturing the Democratic nomination in the race to succeed term-limited Gretchen Whitmer. Two Democrats vying for their party's nomination for U.S. Senate. The race pitting more moderate Democrat Haley Stevens against progressive Abdul El Said. As of right now, El Said leading Stevens in that race, but it has not been called. President Trump has called off strikes meantime on Iran as talks have resumed. Fox's Trey Yink says that the Islamic Revolutionary Guard Corps, the IRGC, are continuing attacks.
8: A cargo ship off the coast of Oman was hit with an unknown projectile, according to maritime tracking groups. The incident comes as the U.S. naval blockade remains in effect. CENTCOM says that as of August 3rd, they have redirected 44 commercial vessels and disabled two others. President Trump posted to True Social on Monday saying, in part, nothing gets through to Iran unless we want it to, and nothing will get through unless a deal or total surrender is accomplished. Whether Iran wants to admit it or not, we are, in fact, talking of a solution to a problem that they have caused.
7: The president says his goal is to have the Strait of Hormuz reopened. A 38-year-old California man under arrest. Authorities say he was spotted carrying ammunition at President Trump's L.A. area golf course in Rancho Palos Verdes. Authorities say the man also had a gun in his car and appeared to be monitoring security preparations ahead of the president's fundraiser there, which was held this evening. An L.A. County fire official say sparks from an idle transmission tower owned by Southern California Edison caused the 2025 Eaton fire in Southern California. The utilities acknowledged its equipment may have been involved, but also said the lack of water kept fire crews from battling the blaze. It killed 19 people. 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
10: That heat's going to be out there for one more day.
11: Temperatures being 30 degrees above average.
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7: An appeals court sides with environmental nonprofits in a challenge to Trump administration funding cuts.
13: A divided U.S. Circuit Court of Appeals for D.C. says the Trump administration improperly ended billions of dollars in clean energy products, siding with Climate United Fund and other nonprofits. The program dates back to the Biden administration as part of its efforts to reduce greenhouse gas emissions. President Trump and EPA Administrator Lee Zeldin accused the Greenhouse Gas Reduction Fund of mismanagement and potential fraud, freezing billions of dollars before terminating their grants. Those nonprofits will not immediately have access to funding. The appeals court ruling was put on hold to allow the EPA time to appeal to the Supreme Court. At the White House, Jared Halpern, Fox News.
7: The Justice Department announced charges in Pennsylvania for defrauding the government.
14: The DOJ and Pennsylvania officials announced 19 defendants have been charged for alleged roles in a scheme to defraud Medicare and Medicaid. Assistant U.S. Attorney General Colin McDonald said the accused worked inside the system.
15: Supposed home health aides who billed the taxpayer for home care services but never actually provided those services.
14: Some defendants allegedly acted as patients in the fraud. As a result, McDonald said healthcare strike forces in the Northeast, South, and West will get more help.
15: 15 additional fraud prosecutors nationwide to combat Medicaid fraud.
14: That expansion includes the Eastern District of Pennsylvania. Gernal Scott, Fox News.
7: And federal aviation officials reviewing an air traffic safety incident earlier on Tuesday involving the Marine One helicopter carrying President Trump. The helicopter took off from the White House, but air traffic controllers reportedly didn't halt commercial flights at nearby Ronald Reagan Washington National Airport, which is required by protocols. The investigation continues.
16: The 880 Weather Watch for South Central Nebraska and North Central Kansas calls for cloudiness in the region overnight. Also, a few showers and storms, especially towards daybreak. Lows will range from the low 50s in parts of Nebraska to the low 60s in parts of Kansas. Wednesday, a few more showers and storms possible across the region, mainly before noon. Otherwise, lots more cloudiness, maybe some afternoon sun. Highs range from the low 70s in parts of Nebraska to the low 80s in parts of Kansas. Wednesday night, partly cloudy to mostly clear. Lows range from the mid-50s in Nebraska to the low 60s in Kansas. And then sunshine with highs ranging from the low 80s in Nebraska to the low 90s in Kansas on Thursday. From the 880 Weather Center, I'm Phil Jensko. For more, check KRVN.com. Right now it's 60.
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0: And we continue with Our American Stories. Up next, we continue with our recurring series about the curious origins of everyday sayings. Here to join us again is Andrew Thompson, as he continues to share another slice from his ultimate guide to understanding the stories, the mysteries of the English language. Take it away, Andrew.
1: To take the cake means to achieve something or to do something outrageous. And it began with the days of slavery in America in the 19th century. At parties held by wealthy white landowners, it was a tradition for married slaves to walk in a procession around a cake in a form of competition. The slaves would be judged, and the couple who were considered the most grateful would get to take the cake as a prize. That's also the origin of the expression cakewalk and piece of cake, both of which mean something easily accomplished, as while these tasks were demeaning, the competition required little effort. To be taken aback means to be startled or surprised by a sudden change, and it relates to sailing. Aback means facing towards the rear, and the sails of ships are said to be aback when the wind flattens them against the supporting mast. A sudden wind change can slow a ship down, and in some cases drive it backwards. So if such a wind change took place, causing a sailing ship to turn unexpectedly in the wind, the ship would be said to have been taken aback. To be taken with a pinch of salt means to take something with a healthy dose of suspicion or caution. That's also normally said with taken as a grain of salt. And it began in ancient Rome with the philosopher Pliny the Elder. He wrote in his book Naturalis Historia in AD 77, a story that the king had built up his immunity to poison by regularly ingesting small doses of a certain recipe, which was various ingredients that tasted disgusting. But he added that you should add a grain of salt to make the mixture more palatable and easier to swallow. It's not then known when the expression changed to mean what it does today. Talking Turkey means to speak frankly and plainly, and it began in colonial times when the European settlers encountered the Native American Indians. Wild turkeys lived among the Indians and were soon considered a high delicacy and were often put up for barter. The bargaining for turkeys that took place on a daily basis became known as talking turkey, and it then became known to mean any serious discussion. To be tarred with the same brush means to have the same faults or bad qualities, and it's often used in a derogatory sense when saying tarred with the same brush. It began with early sheep farming. It was common for a number of sheep within a flock to develop sores from time to time, and they were usually treated by coating them with tar, which was applied with a brush. The same brush was used on every sheep with an infection, but it was important never to use it on a healthy sheep, or that animal would get contaminated. This way, it was only the infected sheep that were tarred with the same brush. To say that's just the ticket means that something is exactly right or exactly what is needed. And it began in the early 20th century when tickets were distributed to the poor to provide them with essential items such as food and clothing. The tickets were specific to the goods being sought and would be exchanged with shopkeepers who were known to say, "That's just the ticket," when the person produced the correct one. To give someone the third degree means to give them an intensive questioning or interrogation. And it comes from the Freemasons, a centuries-old fraternal organisation in Britain. The Masonic Lodges, there were three degrees of membership. The first was known as Entered Apprentice, the second is Fellow Craft, and the third is Master Mason. As the third degree is far more challenging than the first two, the candidate is subjected to rigorous questioning and examinations before he receives the third degree of Master Mason. By the 19th century, the third degree had come to mean any kind of interrogation. If you say someone is three sheets to the wind, you mean they're very drunk, and it's a phrase that has nautical origins. Originally, three sheets in the wind, the phrase relates to the sails of tall ships. These sails are controlled by ropes known as sheets, which are fixed to the lower corners of the sails to hold them in place relative to the wind. If the sheets break or come loose, the sheets are said to be to the

0: If three sheets are loose, the sails will flap wildly about, so having three sheets to the wind will result in the boat becoming completely out of control, much like a stumbling drunk might be. To throw down the gauntlet means to challenge someone, and it derives from medieval times. A gauntlet was a glove that formed part of a knight's suit of armour, and it was usually covered with steel plates which aided in protection. If a dispute arose and a knight wanted to challenge someone to combat, he would throw down his metal gauntlet as a sign that he wanted a duel. Then if his opponent accepted the challenge, the opponent would pick up the gauntlet and the fight would begin. Taking up the gauntlet has since been used for accepting a challenge. To throw your hat into the ring means to take up a challenge or give a signal of an intention to join something, and it has its origins with boxing. In the early 1800s, prize fighters would tour the country and box at travelling fairs. They offered to take on all comers and gave local men a chance to win money if they could last the distance or beat them. Anyone who fancied their chances in a bout against these professionals would throw his hat into the ring. The hats were placed in a pile by the referee and then shown to the crowd, in turn, as an invitation for the owner to come up and fight. To tide you over means to supply someone with something they need for a short period, and it has its origins with the sea, and as the phrase suggests, the tide. In the absence of any wind to propel a ship via its sails, captains would use the tide to move the ship. The rising tide would also use to lift a ship over a threatening obstacle such as a reef or a sandbar. The expression was first used by the British Captain John Smith as early as 1627, and it was used figuratively by the early 1800s.
1: And a terrific job on the production, editing, and storytelling by our own Greg Hengler. And a special thanks to Andrew Thompson. The Curious Origins of Everyday Sayings, a terrific read. Go to Amazon and the usual suspects to pick it up. You won't put it down. And it's amazing, we were just commenting together, how many of these have nautical origins. And of course, love the third degree, being that final stage mason, the grilling you get, or the final stage of almost anything in any elite institution is rough. Thus the third degree. And my goodness, three sheets to the wind now makes complete sense to me. The story of the curious origins of everyday sayings, the sayings we use all the time, here on Our American Stories. 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
3: And we're back with Our American Stories. Up next, a story from Tom Morton. Tom served in the U.S. Marines until 2014, and after boot camp was sent to Hawaii before shipping out to Afghanistan. It was there he would meet his mentor, his squad leader. Here's Tom to tell the rest of his story.
4: What was a lot different about my experience than most was my squad leader. He had been on 3 deployments to Iraq and actually extended to go on this deployment to Afghanistan with us. And he was one of those people that was just down to his bones. He was a warrior. Like in past lives, that dude was a champion gladiator in Roman Colosseums. It was an incredible kind of innate type of thing. Like not just like a Mike Tyson capability to knock anybody out because you've got that much fury in you. It was like somebody that just, you tell them the rules of chess once and then they take down Deep Blue. He was just naturally a tactician, could make up extensions to standing tactics that would actually replace standing tactics. And even won a Navy Marine Corps Achievement Medal in one of our training ops for the most creative and effective leadership that they'd seen on one of the ranges that every unit in the Marine Corps has to go through before they deploy. He was just a very different type of person, very different warrior, and his mindset was truly about being warriors. You know, like if you messed up or something, yeah, you might get punched in the face, but there wouldn't be any paperwork and there wouldn't be any grudges. You would dust yourself off, recognize that you just made a big mistake and you don't want to get punched like that again, and you move forward. And on top of that, Reitzman had been through, his first deployment was to Haditha in Iraq in 2006, and that was an extremely bloody battle. Just a lot of Marines were killed. And as a first deployment boot, within I think his first month or two in country, he was a squad leader because his team leader got killed. He assumed the team, like leadership of the team, because he just naturally knew what to do. He was just that type of natural leader. But because he had seen so much death at the hands of really just not being prepared, you know, like some units were not ready for the kind of house-to-house warfare that Haditha had to offer, because it was still fairly new. Like, we hadn't fought that way very many times, at least not in a very long time. So he had an extremely strong emphasis on our training as room clearing masters. So there was one of the other condemned barracks, that this one was actually like barracks rooms and stuff that we snuck away into. I don't remember exactly how, but we found our way in. And we spent probably 2 straight weeks in there, just every day going back and, you know, using broomsticks as fake guns because we couldn't check them out of the armory for personal one-on-one training. And we spent every day clearing rooms. Like, other squad leaders might have been giving their guys classes and stuff and giving them some kind of information, but Reitzman was drilling, like, muscle memory that would save us into us just nonstop. He trained us to be the beast squad. Early on, he told us during PT one day, like, we may not be the smartest squad, but by God, we're going to be the strongest. And throughout training, we proved ourselves repeatedly that we were the strongest, but we were also one of the smartest too. And so when we got to Afghanistan, you know, we were there to

0: the dirtiest missions. That's what we were there for, and that's what we had trained to do, because, you know, just like my mentality of, like, why join the Marines if I'm not going to join to fight, Reitzman's mentality was, why go to war if we're not going to go be the best and fight the hardest? And all of us loved it. You know, it was our... he was our Captain Ahab that we were ready to follow into hell. So, in May of 2010, we deployed to Helmand, Afghanistan. It's in the southern area of Afghanistan, right near the Pakistani border. It's a very rural area, and it's very open and desert-like in some areas. It's a very interesting looking kind of geography. And I remember when we first got to one of the bigger bases and stepped off of the cargo plane, I just remember the shock of stepping out into the Afghan air. Like, it's so dry and dusty, but it was so hot. And then we went and got on this little bus thing in groups of like 8 or 10 or however many it could hold, you know, with our full packs in our laps and body armor on, weapons strapped across us and everything. And I was sitting in this tiny little seat, squashed in next to another Marine, and the driver cuts on the bus, and there's no AC, so we're just cooking. And the song that comes on is I Love College by Asher Roth. You know, if anybody hasn't heard it, the whole song is about, like, partying and just having fun and screwing around in college. And I just remember sitting there thinking, like, it is May of 2010. Had I stayed in school and, like, followed a 4-year program, I would be graduating sometime this month. But instead, this is where I'm at, listening to Asher Roth in Afghanistan. Anyway, so, you know, we spent a week or two at the bigger base until they had flights and stuff lined up for us to be able to get to our area of operations. When we finally got there, you know, we landed a bigger base near the one that we were going to live on, and we had to patrol to our base. I remember walking down the street, just looking around, and, like, all the buildings are made out of mud, and just thinking, like, it looked like biblical times, but with tractors, Toyota Corollas, and cell phones added in. And it was just so mind-blowing to look around, and, you know, I'm sure it was pretty easy to tell that I was new because I'm walking around with my mouth open, staring at everything, but, you know, also my uniform is nice and clean and stuff. And I remember walking down the road, and this little Afghan kid walks up to me and is like, "Hey, you new Marine?" I'm like, "What? No." He's like, "Nah, you new." And I was just like, how do you know that I'm new? And he, like, grabs my sleeve and rubs it between his fingers and kind of then points at the guy next to me, and he's filthy. And he's like, "Nice, clean." And I was like, "All right, so where'd you learn English?" And he just immediately pretends that he's holding a radio and says, "COG, COG, this post 3, I need an MRE. Obviously just copying what he had heard Marines saying on post over and over, and these kids would just sit at the base of our guys' posts and listen to them talk to each other and over the radio and pick up English from context, which is an incredible feat if you think about it, especially for a little 7-8-year-old kid. So, you know, that was a really mind-blowing kind of thing, just walking in, but, yeah, that whole hike, I remember being just tense as I could be. But really one of the most impactful things that happened on that deployment and what's ever happened to me was Reitzman's death.
1: And you've been listening to Tom Morton tell his story about his mentor and the relationship between them, what he learned from him. And by the way, his mentor, 3 deployments in Iraq, down to his bones, in his DNA, he was a gladiator. It was just an innate thing. By the way, Haditha, one of his assignments, his mentor's assignments in Iraq, was a really brutal first deployment. His leader had been killed, and he ended up just leading his unit, because that's what he did. And by the way, Room Clearing Masters is what he was trying to create, his mentor in Iraq. And if anybody knows anything about war, this was not Vietnam, it was urban warfare, and a whole new skill set was necessary. When we come back, more of the story. We pick up where we last left off in Afghanistan. Tom Morton tells the story of his mentor here on Our American Story.

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8: The 880 Weather Watch for South Central Nebraska and North Central Kansas calls for cloudiness in the region overnight. Also a few showers and storms, especially towards daybreak. Lows will range from the low 50s in parts of Nebraska to the low 60s in parts of Kansas. Wednesday, a few more showers and storms possible across the region, mainly before noon. Otherwise, lots more cloudiness, maybe some afternoon sun. Highs range from the low 70s in parts of Nebraska to the low 80s in parts of Kansas. Wednesday night, partly cloudy to mostly clear. Lows range from the mid 50s in Nebraska to the low 60s in Kansas. And then sunshine with highs ranging from the low 80s in Nebraska to the low 90s in Kansas on Thursday. From the 880 Weather Center, I'm Phil Jensko. For more, check KRVN.com.
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10: 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The Great Plains depends on 880 KRVN Lexington.
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9: And we're back with Our American Stories and the story of Tom Morton. When we last left off, Tom had been deployed to the Helmand province of Afghanistan, and things were about to take a nasty turn. Let's continue with the story.
17: Our platoon was given an order that we were going to send a squad out across the Helmand River to investigate cave systems in the mountains on the other side. Reitzman immediately volunteered us for it, and we loaded down really, really heavy because we were expecting to go into the caves and have a serious fight on our hands. So we had rockets, and everybody had a few extra grenades and a lot of extra ammo. And we left early morning and hiked way out towards the river, and we finally got to the point where we kind of had to cross. And I remember Reitzman openly saying, like, even though your point man usually does anything before anyone else, like, he's the point man, he walks out point. And Reitzman told our point man to stay where he was, and he said, like, if anybody's gonna drown, it's gonna be me. So he went into the river, and he actually made it all the way across. Like, it was up to about chest height, but in a pretty fast-moving river. But anyway, once he made it most of the way across, he told us to start crossing. And, like, right downriver from me, our interpreter started crossing, and one of our Afghan policemen. And as they were crossing, they lost their footing, and even though Reitzman knew that me and Shaw, our point man, were both strong swimmers, he wasn't going to tell either of us to risk ourselves and go try and grab the interpreter and the Afghan policeman. So he came back into the water from safety and went after them, and pretty quickly lost his footing as well. So the rest of us all went in after Reitzman, and I was about 6 feet away from him when he went under. I wasn't able to find him. He came back up one more time after that, and then went back under, and he wasn't found for 3 more days. And the Afghan policeman that he had gone after drowned as well. And I didn't realize until after that he was drowning when I swam past him, because at the time I was focused on getting a Reitzman, and our Afghan police would go swimming all the time in the river out in front of our base. But he drowned as well, right next to me. The problem then was, what do we do? So they sent 2 helicopters to come and pick us up, and they were supposed to one covers the other while one drops down, picks up half the squad and moves us to the opposite side of the river, and then comes back for the rest of us. I was in the second group, and when they landed to come pick us up, the helicopter broke down, and they couldn't get it back off the ground. They decided to leave. Like, the other helicopter dropped and picked up the chopper crew from the one that was dead, but they left us there. So then we were down to 6 of us on one side of the river, not only, like, alone, dehydrated, and just lost our squad leader, but we were also going to be expected to defend a downed helicopter that the enemy would absolutely love to take over. That was a daunting moment. And I remember there was a moment where the eye in the sky, like the little camera on a giant pole that can see a couple of miles out, it's called Scan Eagle. They came over the radio and said that Scan Eagle had seen a platoon-sized element moving towards us on our side of the river, and we needed to prepare for a fight. So Staff Sergeant Curtis came around and went man to man, because we were all spread out, like holding a perimeter as best we could, and went to each of us. And I remember what he told me was, there's a platoon size element coming towards us. If you got any grenades, have them out and ready. Have your ammo out and handy. Die like a man. And that's so much to internalize as a 21-year-old kid that just watched your mentor die. But I also remember just thinking, all right, fine. They want to do this, I'm ready. Let's do this. And I just remember completely resigning myself to, like, okay, I'm going to die, but I'm going to die in a pile of brass. And then about an hour later, we see something on the hilltop, and we're like, wow, they're openly exposing themselves. That's dumb. And it turns out that the platoon-sized element that they had told us was coming was actually a herd of sheep. And in a crazy way, that was kind of disappointing. Like, I had completely accepted that I was about to die, and it was kind of taken away all of a sudden. They helicoptered out another, like a whole platoon, to take over our positions and start searching. But, you know, from running out of water for huge chunks of time, we had resorted to drinking the Helmand River, and it's incredibly infectious. So by the time we made it an hour or so into the hike home, we were essentially combat ineffective at that point. Like, we were so undermanned and just beat up that we weren't capable of defending ourselves if we got attacked. So we stayed put, waiting on another squad to be able to come to us with food and water. And basically, we were just going to take over the cornfield that we were in. And I remember Staff Sergeant Curtis told me to go and set up on the road. And I jumped into this ditch trying to lay on my belly on one side to put my gun on the road and actually be ready to fight. But when I dropped in, my legs caved out from under me, and I just dropped to my back. Couldn't bring myself to stand back up and actually lean forward, so I just kind of laid on my back looking around in case I needed to stand up and fight. And this old man came out from the compound that I was sitting in front of, and I remember him standing and looking at me for a good 10, 15 seconds before he said anything, and I could tell, like, he didn't see a foreign warrior coming into his land or anything. Like, he saw a 21-year-old kid dying in his lawn. And so he asked me, like, Ubukwade? Like, do you want water? And I said, yes. Like, whoa, which is yes. And so he brought me a big, like, mixing bowl of water from his well. And I probably spilled, three quarters of it on myself trying to drink it, just because I was so thirsty. I just poured it down my throat. And he asked me if I wanted more, and I said yes. And he got me three bowls of water. And then I'm pretty sure he went and did the same thing for the other guys elsewhere on his property. But he told us that we could stay, and that we could use a building on his property if we needed it. And I found out later on that what he actually enacted there was a Muslim tradition called Loke Warkawal, which basically means once an elder has accepted you into their home, by, like, rule of honor, no one can remove you until the elder says that they can, or that you are no longer their guest. And so, taking a risk with his entire family, his land, his life, that man said that we were protected on his property until we were capable of leaving. Then we got to go and patrol all the way home after that day. But that day was by far the worst day of my life.
9: And you've been listening to Tom Morton tell the story of his time served in Afghanistan, and also of the harrowing scene where he watches his mentor die trying to save the life of one of the de facto members of his squad, and that's an Afghani interpreter. When we come back, more of this remarkable storytelling, a story about war, a story about the U.S. Marine Corps, about brotherhood and mentorship. The story of Tom Morton's time in Afghanistan here on Our American Stories.

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0: And we're back with Our American Stories and the story of Tom Morton. When we last left off, Tom had just experienced the worst day of his life. He lost his mentor and an Afghani police officer to drowning in the Helmand River and ended up exhausted and unable to move properly due to dehydration on the lawn of an Afghani civilian who would render him aid. Let's continue with the story.
4: Something that's always stood out to me about that day, that elder, you know, treating me like a human being and not looking at it as, whatever, screw him. He's here to do whatever propaganda that he might have been fed. Like, his humanity trumping danger to him, his family, you know, going against potentially his religious practices or whatever by letting Christians or non-believers into his property. So many vets come home just full of hate. You know, you want to place it somewhere. You want to be angry at someone for losing your friends, for losing time, for having, you know, physical ailments and nightmares and stuff. You need a scapegoat. You want someone to put it on. And unfortunately, a lot of times that gets put on the Islamic community as a whole by a lot of veterans. But I've just never been able to do that because I've seen that doesn't matter what religion you are, what race you are, there's good people in every culture too. And like I said, as horrible as that day was, that was a very profound experience and lesson for me. Like, the day that Reitzman died in the river was by far the worst day of my life. But after that, what I tried to take from it was something I would tell my junior Marines that I was training on the following two deployments was, life in the Marine Corps is about setting bars. You know, you have a day in boot camp where you get IT'd for an hour and a half straight, and that's the worst day of your life. Then you go to School of Infantry and you go on a 15K that's actually 24K, and that's the worst day of your life. And then you come to the fleet and you spend 24 straight hours scrubbing with Clorox, and that's the worst day of your life. But eventually that day will be set so horribly that nothing can bother you anymore. And as unfortunate as it is, one of the most beneficial things I've been able to glean from the horrible day of losing my mentor was the fact that I survived. I can survive something that extreme. And even though it was a very hard thing to deal with, I did make it through. So if I can survive something like that, if I can still be standing and still have some of my brain together some days, what can the civilian world throw at me that I can't deal with? You know, that's what I try to keep in mind anytime I face some kind of a hardship or whatever. Like, I've been through so much worse than this. I can deal with it. And, you know, the part of that mental toughness is, some of it was Reitzman, some of it was the Marine Corps as a whole, just teaching me, like, you know, sometimes the situation sucks. There's nothing you can do but embrace the suck and push on. I actually left the service in 2014, and I enrolled in school and tried to kind of, you know, just figure things out from there, but it took me a while to kind of get my bearings and went through a few different jobs and been through a lot of different professions over the years, and I moved around a lot. Like, I moved from Denver back to Nashville, where I'm from, then to Savannah, Georgia, then back to Denver. I think a big thing that was kind of a problem for me is it took me a really long time to let go of the Marine Corps and, like, the guilt of feeling like I can do more. I need to make up for something. I need to go back, and, you know, I don't know, the feelings of survivor's guilt, just feeling like I, you know, I should have died that day with Reitzman, so I need to go back and die with honor so that I can do him right. You know, that was really nagging at me for a really long time, because I didn't get out in my mind for a very long time. Like, when I got out, I sought out a motorcycle organization that they're all about, like, you know, you have to be a combat veteran to get in. So I rode with them for a long time, and I just resigned my patch about 6 months ago when I realized that I just traded one uniform for another. Like, I never let go of any of those things that had happened because I was still reliving it every day, because I was acting as though I was still part of it. You know, I still thought about it as though, like, I want to stay in shape in case I get a chance to go back. Like, but not thinking about it from the perspective of, I need to stay in shape so that I don't keel over and die in my 40s. And took a long time for me to finally realize that I had been framing things in a negative way for me, where I was really just leaning into my survivor's guilt issues and everything instead of trying to grow from them and move forward. But I finally kind of had that aha moment after a motorcycle accident. And nearly dying will make you think about stuff. And I benefited a lot from spending time with other veterans to be able to kind of learn from them about how to get through things and stuff. But I also think that the most beneficial part of the recovery from combat and stuff has been finding my own way, you know, like finding something that I really enjoy doing creatively that I want to expand on. And for me, that's been, I started out doing carpentry. I started apprenticing under one of my sister's friends that he ended up becoming my best friend. He taught me everything I could ever want to know about building decks, fences, tree houses and stuff, but he also taught me so much more about just oddball little tricks and stuff, that things that took him 20 years of being a carpenter to figure out, that, you know, I got to leap straight into. You know, he had to spend years just doing, you know, the same framing wall over and over every day, but you know, I got to get to the fun stuff with him. And I think spending every day with him and realizing that a combat mindset does not have a very applicable place in the civilian world, you know, like you really are never going to be facing the same stressors that you are in combat. So the dark sense of humor and the crassness and the vulgar language and stuff is just, they're attributes that fit very well in a life or death kind of environment. They really don't in most others. And that can feel kind of emptying. But my friend Ben is the one that taught me that, like, there are other places that can fit in. You know, there are other things for me, and there is stuff that I can do and feel passionate about. And, like, you know, I really genuinely enjoy building stuff. Like, it's enormously gratifying to be able to leave from a day of work, and, you know, even if you're not done, just looking back, like, hey, this morning there was nothing. Now there's the framework for a deck. It's very, very fulfilling, and it's a very gratifying puzzle to work out. You know, every job is different. Everything needs a little thought and a little caution. And I think that's helped me calm down enormously. And unfortunately, he passed away about a month ago. So that's been really hard for me. But overall, you know, like, learning to be creative and working with my hands has been a huge therapeutic tool for me. Because just learning carpentry got me confident enough with tools to start doing stuff like working on my own bike, and, you know, being confident enough to realize, like, well, if I take it apart and I can't figure it out, all I have to do is just retrace my steps and put it back together. Worst that can happen is don't work right, and then I try again. And that led me into working on my motorcycles, and I'm actually working towards, eventually I want to own my own custom motorcycle shop and build custom bikes for people that need special accommodations. Like, I'd love to build, like, you know, a specially outfitted bike for a veteran that lost their legs or something so that they can still ride. And I just think that'd be something that would be really gratifying to present it to the veteran, but also it'd be really, I would be excited about the challenge of making a bike work without two of your limbs involved, because they kind of need all four on a standard setup. You know, that's my long-term dream, because it really has brought me so much peace just playing some, you know, calm, like, melodic music in the garage and just sit there and wrench and work out a giant puzzle all day. Like, even if it means throwing a wrench or two throughout the day, like, it's still so awesome to be able to have something at the end that is like, wow, I did that.
0: And a great job, as always, by Monty on the production of that piece and the storytelling. And a special thanks to Tom Morton, who shared stories about not one, but in the end, two mentors. Because he had not just Sergeant Joe Reitzman to thank for so much. Sergeant Reitzman was his mentor and the man he watched drown in the Helmand River. But also Ben, his mentor, who taught him about peace in civilian life. And, well, just the peace that can come from being a great craftsman and putting things together. First, as a carpenter's apprentice, and now ultimately as a mechanic on motorcycles, hoping to create a motorcycle that can do some good for former vets. The story of Tom Morton, here on Our American Stories.

0: This is Lee Habib, and this is Our American Stories, the show where America is the star and the American people. Pulitzer Prize-winning columnist George Will has written extensively about baseball and has said this about America's attraction to it. Quote, sports serve society by providing vivid examples of excellence. One of those examples is New York Yankee catcher and cultural icon, Yogi Berra. Here's George Will.
1: A high drive, that's trouble. And Yogi Berra, golf one, high, over the screen and into Bedford Avenue.
2: It ain't over till it's over.
3: 90% of this game is half metal.
2: When you come to the fork in the road, take it.
3: It's deja vu all over again.
1: And the Yankees are champions. And look at Berra, piggyback riding Bob Cazala.
4: The 18-year-old U.S. Navy enlistee, thinking it sounded less boring than the dull training he was doing in 1944, volunteered for service on what he thought an officer had called rocket ships. Actually, they were small, slow, vulnerable boats used as launching pads for rockets to give close-in support for troops assaulting beaches. The service on those boats certainly was not boring. At dawn on June 6, 1944, that sailor was a few hundred yards off Omaha Beach. Lawrence Peter Berra, who died at 90, had a knack for being where the action was. Because he stood, when he stood, as a catcher, he spent a lot of time crouching at baseball's most physically and mentally demanding position, 5'7". He confirmed the axiom that the beauty of baseball is that a player does not need to be 7 feet tall or 7 feet wide.
1: Berra swings, and that one's going to leave the ballpark. Well, what do you know? Larry Berra, they call him Yogi, his very first time at the plate in the major leagues against the A's. And what does he do? He hits a home run.
4: The shortstop during Yogi's first Yankee years was an even smaller Italian-American, 150-pound Phil Rizzuto, listed at a generous 5'6". Yogi had, as sports writer Alan Berra says in his book Yogi Berra, Eternal Yankee, the winningest career in the history of American sports. He played on Yankee teams that went to the World Series 14 times in 17 years. He won 10 World Series rings. No other player has more than 9. He won 3 MVP awards. Only Barry Bonds has more with 7, but 4 of them probably tainted by performance-enhancing drugs. In 7 consecutive seasons, 1950 through 1956, Yogi finished in the top 4 in MVP voting. Only Bill Russell of the Boston Celtics, 11 NBA championships, 5 MVP awards, and Henri Richard of the Montreal hockey team, 11 NHL championships, have records of winning that exceed Yogi's. He grew up in what he and others called the Dago Hill section of St. Louis, when the Italian-Americans who lived there did not take offense at the name. They had bigger problems. Biographer Alan Berra notes that in an 1895 advertisement seeking labor to build a New York reservoir, the ad said whites would be paid $1.30 to $1.50 a day, colored workers $1.25 to $1.40, and Italians $1.15 to $1.25. The term WAP may have begun as an acronym for the phrase without papers, as many Italians were when they arrived at Ellis Island. American sports and ethnicity have been interestingly entangled. The name Fighting Irish was originally a disparagement by opponents of Notre Dame, which for many years had problems filling its football schedule because of anti-Catholic bigotry. But sports also have been solvents of a sense of apartness felt by ethnic groups. In 1923, the Sporting News, which for many decades was described as the Bible of baseball, except by baseball fans who described the Bible as the sporting news of religion, called the national pastime the essence of the nation. Quote, in a democratic, Catholic, real American game like baseball, there has been no distinction raised except tacit understanding that a player of Ethiopian descent is ineligible. The Mick, the Sheeny, the Wop, the Dutch and the Chink, the Cuban, the Indian, the Jap, or the so-called Anglo-Saxon. His nationality is never a matter of moment if he can pitch, hit, or field. Ah, diversity. In 1908, the Sporting News said this about a Giants rookie, Charlie Buck Herzog. Quote, "The long-nosed rooters are crazy whenever young Herzog does anything noteworthy. Cries of Herzog, Herzog, gut boy, Herzog go up regularly. And there would be no let up even if a million ham sandwiches suddenly fell among these believers in percentages and bargains." David Moranis, in his biography of the Pirates' Roberto Clemente, the first Puerto Rican superstar, notes that as late as 1971, Clemente's 17th season, one sports writer still quoted him in phonetic English. Quote, "If I have my good arm, the ball gets there a little quicker." In 1962, Alvin Dark, manager of the San Francisco Giants, banned the speaking of Spanish in the clubhouse. Today, with three of the most common surnames in baseball being Martinez, Rodriguez, and Gonzalez, some managers speak Spanish. Yogi's great contemporary, the Dodgers catcher Roy Campanella, another three-time MVP, was the son of an African-American mother and Italian-American father. With two Italian-Americans on the Supreme Court, it is difficult to imagine how delighted Italian-Americans were with their first national celebrity, the elegant center fielder on baseball's most glamorous team, Joe DiMaggio, the son of a San Francisco fisherman. DiMaggio was Big Dago to his teammates. Yogi was Little Dago and became the nation's most beloved sports figure. As Yogi said when Catholic Dublin elected a Jewish mayor, only in America.
0: And a great job on the production, editing, and storytelling by our own Greg Hengler. And a special thanks to George Will for sharing the story of Yogi Berra. Indeed, only in America. Yogi Berra's story here on Our American Stories. 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
3: This is Lee Habib, and this is Our American Stories. Up next, a story about one of the most unlikeliest hip-hop bands in American history. Here's Greg Hengler with a story.
4: In 1987, three white Jewish boys from New York City were the most fascinating phenomenon in the burgeoning rap music scene. No, really. The Beastie Boys, barely out of their teens, had just released License to Ill, which quickly reached number one on the charts. The first hip-hop album to achieve that exalted status. And true, it was the fastest-selling debut album in the history of Columbia Records under the Def Jam label. But everybody knew that these three knuckleheads, who were clever enough to come up with the shtick that clicked with MTV-loving suburbia, were just a novelty act.
5: Now, here's a little story I got to tell about three bad brothers you know so well. It started way back in history with that rap
6: MCA
5: and me.
6: My D.
4: The cartoonish trio consisted of Adam MCA Yauch, Adam Ad-Rock Horowitz, son of prominent playwright Israel Horowitz, and Michael Mike D. Diamond. Three MCs from NYC started out as a hardcore punk band, opening for legendary punk groups like The Misfits and The Dead Kennedys in some of the most legendary clubs in the world, such as CBGB's. In 1983, they released a track that was basically a crank call set to a hip-hop beat. It became an underground favorite, but in order to play the song during their live sets, they brought in a DJ known as DJ Double R. Rick Rubin was a long-haired NYU student who would temporarily become the fourth white Jew of the Beastie Boys. But Rubin's DJ stint would be short-lived, and he left the group in order to focus on his small indie rap label called Def Jam Records, which he started and was run out of his dorm room with his friend Russell Simmons. Here's Rick Rubin.
7: The very baby stages of hip-hop was just starting. Completely underground movement. I don't think many people knew about it outside of Brooklyn, Queens, the Bronx, or Harlem. I would see these groups live, and there was an energy in the room that was a very specific feeling. And then the records that would come out didn't have that feeling. And so an MC, it wasn't that, it was a DJ scratching, and it was beats.
8: Anyone who can make a cripple man dance by using his mouth, if he give me a chance.
7: I didn't know anything about the music business. I didn't know anything about contracts. I didn't really know what a producer did. I just felt like it was possible to make a record that felt more like what the club felt like. 99 Records was a record store I hung out in, and they put out their own records. Through them, I learned the process of making our own records, where to have the sleeves made, where to have the labels made, and started putting out records. The logo was a big D and a big J, and it really was about the DJ's place in hip-hop being, in a way, equal to that of the MC.
4: Just as the Beasties were beginning to bubble on the punk scene, they transitioned to rap, a significantly less popular form of music at the time. So insignificant, you could count on one hand the number of known rap groups at the time. And on that one hand, none of them were white. Major labels were not looking for rappers, and definitely not white ones. That is, until Rick Rubin offered the Beasties a deal in 1984 on his dorm room-operated label. Rubin took his metalhead music background and his passion for rap music and infused it into these three teenaged boys. Here's Beastie Boy, Mike D.

0: pretty much, I guess, in that sense, kind of introduced us, because we kind of came from, like, punk rock, like, all right, forget about that. We just wanted to, you know, do hip-hop, and he kind of definitely brought that kind of in a big way. I mean, definitely we got real into it and got into the idea of, like, Led Zeppelin having beats, or, you know, AC/DC having grooves or beats, whatever.
1: Here's Ruben.
2: It was just an interesting cross-pollinization of cultures, taking all the stuff that we grew up with and figuring out how to mix it all together and use elements from all different places.
1: After releasing some buzzworthy singles, the group went on to open for pop legend Madonna on her Virgin Tour. Their popularity grew. Here's MTV in 1985 asking the 22-year-old Rick Rubin where the Beastie Boys video was at.
3: The only reason that we haven't done a video yet is because as soon as we do, they're going to have to change it from MTV to BCTV, because that's all they're going to show all day long, all night long.
1: The Beastie survived the Madonna tour with their love us or hate us attitude, and then joined the rap legends Run DMC on their groundbreaking Raising Hell tour, where acceptance was much more coveted. But going on tour with Run DMC didn't guarantee success with their almost all-black audience. Here's friends of Rubin and the Beasties, Rick Minnello and Adam Dubin, and former host of Yo MTV Raps, Dr. Dre.
4: So when they first walked on the stage, it was like, whoa, we white guys trying to rap.
5: On stage, a white guy had to earn his stripes, and no one had done that yet. It's like if you went to the Apollo and you were a comedian, the audience in rap at that time was just like the black audience at the Apollo, which a white audience sits there and goes, okay, entertain me. A black audience goes, what you got? What you got, sucker? Basically, because they want to be entertained. And when the Beasties first came on, they were not greeted with widespread approval, but usually by the end of their set, they would have won the audience over. And they did that pretty quickly.
4: We did a show in Virginia, and you had 5,000 little black girls screaming and hollering, trying to get to them, wanting to have a good time, and loving the guys just generally because of they were real with what they were trying to say. They weren't trying to be black. They were trying to be the Beastie Boys. And it worked, and it translated. The music translated, not the color. The beats were very aggressive. So in hip-hop, we always loved aggressive beats as far as stuff like from Aerosmith, stuff like from Queen, AC/DC. So those kind of beats were kind of similar to what they were doing with the alternative beats, with the big drums and the big bop-bop-boom-boom-bop, and all that craziness. All we did is just scratch it, so you heard the zigga-zigga-boom-boom-dop, zigga-boom-boom-bop. So we always used the same kind of, like, similar beats, so it was kind of like right there on the same thing. But it was the commentary and delivery that was a little different.
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6: And I remember these guys coming out and doing Hold It Not Hit It, and the crowd went crazy. I was backstage at the time, and I remember Run came back and said, yo, the Beastie's about to come on. And everybody rushed to the side of the stage to watch them. That's Rakim, LL, Cool J, Mo D, Houdini. Everybody on the tour came to the side of the stage because everybody felt like they were their little brothers, like...
7: They would open up for us. It was like the black audience, and we could be like down in the South, down in Texas, or down in South Carolina, in some really southern black Negro town. And when the Beasties came out, and Dr. Dre was scratching, and they came out jumping around, screaming, rhyming, it wasn't like people say, all right, let me go get a prank. People stood there and was like, yo, these white boys are ill. These white boys are dope. These white boys are good. Say, ho, ho.
1: Here's Public Enemies. Chuck D.
8: They was almost like the flip side, like Jackie Robinson was to baseball, the Beastie Boys were to rap music.
9: Okay, go, let yourself go, go, show it low, that is the tempo.
1: Here's Beastie Boys, MCA, and Mike D.
10: When we first came out making hip-hop, people were just like mainly surprised because no white kids were really up on hip-hop or doing it too much. So, like, I guess a lot of kids would just check it out and just be surprised to even hear that we were making that kind of music and just be like, what? You guys are white? Like, they would think we were Puerto Rican or something, or just not figure that we were white.
11: People were really freaked out that all of a sudden, number one, we were having concerts where there were black groups and white groups performing on stage. You have black kids and white kids coming together in a way that they probably never would have for any other group at the time.
12: And you've been listening to our own Greg Hengler tell the story of the Beastie Boys. I love that comment at the end. They were Jackie Robinson in reverse. What Robinson did was integrate baseball, black to white, and here was white going into, well, tough black halls that didn't exactly necessarily want or covet white hip-hop artists, but they earned their keep and drove the crowds crazy. Three MCs from NYC, three white Jewish boys, and they had what turned out to be the fastest-selling debut album in the history of Columbia Records, one of the great record labels, iconic record labels in American history. Well, when we come back, more of the story of the three white Jewish boys from New York City, the Beastie Boys, here on Our American Stories.
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21: The 880 Weather Watch for South Central Nebraska and North Central Kansas calls for cloudiness in the region overnight. Also, a few showers and storms, especially towards daybreak. Lows will range from the low 50s in parts of Nebraska to the low 60s in parts of Kansas. Wednesday, a few more showers and storms possible across the region, mainly before noon. Otherwise, lots more cloudiness, maybe some afternoon sun. Highs range from the low 70s in parts of Nebraska to the low 80s in parts of Kansas. Wednesday night, partly cloudy to mostly clear. Lows range from the mid-50s in Nebraska to the low 60s in Kansas. And then sunshine with highs ranging from the low 80s in Nebraska to the low 90s in Kansas on Thursday. From the 880 Weather Center, I'm Phil Jensko. For more, check KRVN.com.
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24: Fox News, I'm Sue Guzman. President Trump is warning Iran they have one less chance to make a deal, even as Tehran denies the negotiations. He tells Fox's Trace Gallagher what he wants to see Iran do during these discussions.
25: The only thing that matters is action, and they want to make a deal. We'll see what happens. If they don't make a deal,
0: It's going to be too bad.
24: Trump-backed Representative John James has won Michigan's GOP primary for governor, besting millionaire businessman Perry Johnson. State Secretary of State Jocelyn Benson capturing the Democratic nomination to succeed term-limited Gretchen Whitmer. The Democratic Senate contest between Abdullah Syed and Haley Stevens, too close to call. And Acting Attorney General Todd Blanche clearing a key hurdle to ultimately win Senate confirmation.
2: Todd Blanche needed all 12 Republicans on the Senate Judiciary Committee to advance his nomination to the full Senate floor. Those Republicans came through for him.
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3: 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Kevin Nealon, Susie Orman, Griffin Johnson, and more. 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

0: And we continue with Our American Stories and the story of the most unlikely hip-hop band in American history. Let's return to the story of the Beastie Boys and to our own Greg Hengler.
1: From the beginning, the Beastie Boys kept a foot in both worlds, one in the hip-hop world and the other in the pop-rock world. But keep in mind that the boys achieved all the success before they even put out a full-length album. The band was perfectly positioned, right on the edge between clever and stupid. And all this momentum culminated into the headline from the Village Voice: "Three jerks make a masterpiece." The Beastie Boys released their Rap Metal Fuse debut LP that sampled from the likes of Led Zeppelin, Black Sabbath, The Clash, AC/DC, and CCR, to name just a few. We all know the name of the album, but nobody says it better than the legendary talk show host and comedian, Joan Rivers.
2: Their newest album is called License to Kill, and it went platinum after only 8 weeks. License to Kill, right?
3: That's ill, Joan.
2: Well, I'm telling you, I've got my stupid contacts in. Hold on. Okay, sorry about this. Their album is called License to Ill. That's a stupid name for an album.
4: Why, you take the note of jealousy in your voice, Joan?
2: If it was called License to Kill, you would have gone platinum in 4 weeks. Anyhow.
1: It didn't go platinum in 4 weeks, but it did become the first rap record to hit number one on the Billboard charts. It also hit number two in the R&B charts. Rap charts had yet to exist. Once again, a foot in both worlds. Here's hip-hop pioneer, Say Adams.
5: I remember Adam and I were walking down the street before the record came out, and he says to me, he goes, "This is going to be so great. We're going to be, you know, on American Bandstand, and we're going to do Soul Train, and we're going to be hanging out with Don Cornelius." And I looked over to him, I was like, "No, you're crazy. Nobody's going to do that." And the record came out, and it exploded. And literally, in 2 months, we were in L.A. on Soul Train, the Don Cornelius, and I just couldn't believe that America just embraced them in the way that they did.
1: License to Ill went triple platinum and became the biggest selling rap record of the 80s, and was certified diamond in 2015 for shipping over 10 million copies in the United States. To this day, the album still sells over 10,000 copies a week, a true rarity in the ever-changing world of hip-hop. Def Jam, under the direction of Russell Simmons and Rick Rubin, tried to take the success of the Beastie Boys to the big screen, a tactic used with both Run-DMC and the Fat Boys. But the Beasties rejected the offer and left Def Jam in New York for Capitol Records in L.A. to work with the Dynamo production team of the Dust Brothers and Matt Dyke on their sophomore album. Fans expected License to Ill Part 2, but instead of rehashing their biggest hit, the band returned in 1989 with the album Paul's Boutique, the most sample-laden LP in the history of hip-hop. Using around 300 samples from funk, soul, rock, rap, jazz, and everything in between, from the Beatles to Johnny Cash to the Eagles, the head-spinning epic was one of the most counterintuitive albums ever made. Rather than give the fans more of the same, the Beasties gave them more cowbell. But their Commodores-powered single, Hey Ladies, which was sampled from Jeanette Lady Day's Come Let Me Love You. Here's rock critics Alan Light and Joe Levy.
6: Paul's Boutique really didn't sound like anything that anybody had ever done before. Where the Dust Brothers were in terms of sampling technology on that record, nobody'd heard that before. People didn't know you could make a record sound like that.
7: It's just this beautifully layered record, very deep in its musical texture, very deep in its lyrical texture, as funny as can be. They sampled Cheap Trick. They sampled David Bromberg. They had these wide ears. They were open to everything.
6: And you could never make that record today. It'd be way too expensive. You could still use recognizable samples in 1989 and not have to pay millions and millions of dollars for them. So it hit a lucky time where there was this new technology that they could really exploit and really play around with.
1: With the release of Paul's Boutique, the Beastie Boys had reinvented their sound. It was another masterpiece, but it was also a commercial disaster and cost some Capitol Records employees their jobs. It barely earned gold status. Here's music critic Nelson George.
8: Paul's Boutique cleared away all the pop people and left them with their real core fans. And those are the people who were going to grow with them. And what happened is the people who they got with Paul's Boutique then became their new audience. So it's they really made a transition in who bought their records and who were their fans.
1: 10 years after the release of Paul's Boutique, it went double platinum and was recognized worldwide as a landmark achievement and one of the greatest hip-hop albums of all time. Rolling Stone would describe the album as the Pet Sounds and Dark Side of the Moon of hip-hop. Fast forwarding to 1992, their next album was ready. But with the emergence of grunge rock and the dominance of gangster rap, nobody knew how the public would respond to their third album, Check Your Head. It was the first record released under the band's own label, Grand Royale, and the first album featuring instrumentation from the band, a move that brought them back to their punk rock roots. Check Your Head was different from Paul's Boutique, as that album was from License to Ill, and as groundbreaking as either one. The album was led by the psychedelic sounds from the single, So What You Want. The record's blend of punk, funk, and rap went triple platinum. They did two tours to support the album, one with the Rollins Band and one with Cypress Hill. 1 foot in the rock world, 1 foot in the rap world. The combination of rapping, DJing, and live instrumentation was a Beastie Boys invention, setting the stage for groups like Korn, Linkin Park, and Rage Against the Machine. The Beastie Boys had become the ultimate tastemakers and cool hunters. The Beastie Boys fans range from those of highbrow to lowbrow to low brow.
9: These guys are good dancers.
10: Yeah. I wish I was more like them.
9: Yeah, me too.
1: According to the Oxford English Dictionary, use of the term mullet to describe the hairstyle was coined and certainly popularized by American hip-hop group, the Beastie Boys. Of course, the Beasties didn't invent the actual hairstyle, but it wasn't until the Beastie Boys released their song Mullet Head on their next album, Ill Communication, in 1994, that the hairstyle actually gained its name. Ill Communication entered the charts at number one. The Beastie Boys spent 27 years in the rap game, selling over 26 million records in the United States and over 50 million worldwide. With one diamond and 7 platinum albums, these 3 Jews from New York City make up the greatest rap group of all time.
0: And a terrific job on the production, editing, and storytelling by our own Greg Hengler. And what a story you just heard from that first record, which was, well, indiscriminately called by Joan Rivers, License to Kill. And then she made fun of the title. And of course, the Beastie Boys had the last laugh. That album would go on to sell 10 million records. Their second album, Paul's Boutique, would be called The Pet Sounds, The Dark Side of the Moon of hip-hop. Didn't sell well, but the Beastie Boys kept their core audience and grew things from there. For 27 years, these guys did it all and sold over 50 million records. 3 Jews from New York City, making up what many people believe to be the greatest hip-hop act of all time. The story of the Beastie Boys, here on Our American Stories. 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
0: And we continue with our American stories and with a story about a unique company culture. Tom Golisano is the founder of Paychex, which helps 680,000 businesses manage their payroll, HR, and benefits. And it's also a place that enjoys a good prank every now and then. And by the way, we've done a bunch of stories on pranksters and epic pranks. Here's Tom on a few of their pranks, starting with one from his late best friend, Gene Polisini.
22: We got two little kids at home. It's a Saturday morning, the phone rings, and it was just when people were starting to use tape recorders. So I pick up the phone, there's this guy on the other end recording. This is the Monroe County Water Authority. We're shutting off your water for 48 hours. So make other preparations. What? Okay, they can't do that. I call out the water authority. This is Saturday where nobody's working today. You know, they get a recording. What the hell do you do? So Gloria, find every pan you can in the house and fill it with water. We did that. Now, 2 hours later, Gene comes over. He comes in the house, and he looks around. He sees all these pans full of water. And I can see his lip. You know how your lip curls when you're trying not to laugh? I said, you son of a... It was him. He could disguise his voice. So one day, Gene's working at Paychex. He was a senior VP, very important job. And we're building an addition to our building. And there's this huge crane on the ground. And I know the contractor, he's a good friend of mine. So I said, Wayne, what's that all about? He says, well, we're going to start moving steel in next week. And that's what we put the steel in place with that crane. I said, can you build a little platform for a car? He says, I got a friend, it's Gene. He drives a Mercedes Roadster in the wintertime. Now, nobody drives a Roadster in the wintertime in Rochester, New York. You got to be a little nuts. He says, yeah, I could do it. He does it. I get a second set of keys from his wife. We send Gene out to lunch with some other guys. When he comes back, his car is hanging five stories up in the air, swinging in the wind. Gene, you're the employee of the month. To show you the attitude of this guy, though, he gets out of the car, he looks up, he sees his car up there. I'm thinking it could be a $75,000 joke if it falls off that platform. And he says, I wish I thought of that, because he would have done it to me. But that's what our life is like. I used to have this thing with a training department. We had quite a training program. We brought all new employees, and that was, you know, like $3,000-$4,000 a year to Rochester for 1 week to 4 weeks of training, depending on the job. We believed it was very important because when you're a branch network like we are, people never get a feel for what the company's like. They only see their local branch. So we like to have bringing people in so they get to meet some of the officers and see the general atmosphere. It gives us a chance to brag a little bit about the company and so forth. Well, I used to have this thing with the training department. I used to like to play jokes on them and they like to play them on me. So one day I was running for governor and my secretary was transferring to Arizona because of her husband's new job. So I said, we got to find a new secretary. I said, interview several people, get it down to two, and I'll interview them on Friday when I come back to Rochester. I come into Rochester on Friday. They send this woman in for the interview. Now, she's got obviously bleached blonde hair. She's got her hand wrapped up in a little bit of a sling. Short skirt, I mean really short skirt, tight open up blouse. So I start talking to her about her skill set, and she doesn't have any. So I, you know, I'm saying to myself, what's happened to our standards here? So I'm sitting there thinking, and all of a sudden the coup d'etat, she lights up a cigarette. Yeah, we're no smoking building. She lights up a cigarette. I looked at it. I said, ma'am, would you please put that out and leave? So she gets up and she leaves, like very normally. I look out and there's half the training department standing outside my window. They're laughing their ass off. And they recorded the thing. They had a microphone in the plant next to my desk. So, okay. I walk by the training department and there is a classroom of middle managers. And they're there for a one-week management training course, and I look at them, they look bored as hell. So I just happened to go out that night, I go to a bar in the local pub, and I ran into maybe 10 of them. And, you know, so I had a great conversation with them, we had a lot of fun, and I didn't talk much about the class. But I did grab one of them, I said, you want to have some fun tomorrow? He said, sure. I said, okay, you just follow my lead. I want you to ask me about local income taxes, and I want you to be not happy with my answers. He says, okay. So we normally have a lunch and then we do Q&A. So now we're doing the Q&A. And he asked the question. He says, Tom, we're not very happy in the state of Ohio with how we process local income taxes. What's being done about it? So I gave sort of a pat answer. Oh, our software is working on the development of it. It's going to be some time. It'll be blah, blah. He says, oh. A couple of people ask questions. He comes back again, and he asks the same question. He says, I wasn't happy with your answer. Could you expound on it? So the two managers of the manager training course, the teachers, could see I was getting peeved. And so was he. So I noticed he put his hand on one of his legs, settled down. And she gave one of the guys the take it easy look, the guy that was making this comments. So anyway, I gave him the same answer. And he got even, you know, a little peeved himself. Sure enough, he waited a few more questions. He came back with the same question. I'm not happy with your answer, Mr. Galison. So I looked at him. I said, you know, if you're not happy with the answer, the door's right there. Why don't you use it? Okay, picked up and he walked out. The heads of the training department, oh no, plus the rest of the trainees see this. They know the whole company's going to know about it in 15 minutes. So I didn't say a word. I just sat there. About 10 minutes went by. He comes back in the room and we're all laughing now. And they all, oh, did we get him good? Marty Musi, he wasn't CEO at the time, but he was head of all branch operations. And we had a little thing on the fourth floor, the executive floor of our building, where when it was somebody's birthday, on their first birthday, we'd have cake and ice cream. And somebody got one of these little Halloween hats with the triangle, and it looks with the little rubber band underneath. And you're supposed to wear it if it's your first birthday at the corporate office. So we're all in the corporate office. Marty comes in, and I think it was Gene says, Marty, put on the hat. And Marty said, I'm not putting that hat on. And somebody else chimed in, you got to put the hat on. I didn't say a word. He didn't put the hat on. Finally, he says, oh, all right. He does this and he does that. There, I put on a hat. You know, and he's really irritated. He's a little irritated too. I didn't say a word. Well, within a couple of weeks, we had a officers meeting, which was a monthly thing. And we had a rule. One person talks at a time, all the time. That was the number one rule. One person at a time, so everybody gets heard. So I made sure Marty was the last one to come in the room. I think I had his secretary tell him something or something. So he comes in the room, he sits down, and I bring up a topic. I said, I want to talk about a topic that's been bothering me. I want to talk about the color of our payroll checks. Marty looks at me, what the hell are you still talking about? You know, we're doing millions of checks. They've all been great, the same color. Why is he good? So I made a small presentation on it. And Marty says, Tom, he says, I don't see what... He starts talking. And everybody starts talking to their neighbor and ignores him. So he kind of looked around the room. I went back to the conversation. He came in again, said something. Nobody paid attention to him. And I can tell he's getting a little unnerved. The third time was the coup d'etat. What the f*** is going on in here? So we settled down and I said, Marty, next time wear the damn hat. And then he knew.
0: And you've been listening to Tom Galison. And by the way, corporate cultures, well, they drive, in the end, employee satisfaction and output. And if you're not having some fun at work, what are you doing? And this is a message to every boss in America. Have some fun. It's allowed. It's permitted. And Tom Galison is saying it's required. It's required. And by the way, you can learn so much more from this great American voice by picking up Tom's book, Built Not Born, A Self-Made Billionaire's No-Nonsense Guide for Entrepreneurs. And that includes a little nonsense. 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Tom Galison's story here on Our American Story. spending time outdoors? 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
27: Another primary night. I'm Ted Lindner, Fox News. Five states holding primaries Tuesday. In Michigan, Trump-backed Representative John James has won Michigan's GOP primary for governor, besting millionaire businessman Perry Johnson. State Secretary of State Jocelyn Benson captured the Democratic nomination in the race to succeed term-limited Gretchen Whitmer. Also in Michigan, two Democrats vying for their party's nomination for U.S. Senate. The race pits more moderate Democrat Haley Stevens against progressive Abdul El-Sayed. Stevens says she likes her chances in the race, which is still too close to call.
28: If we are going to win this thing, which we are, we are going to have to get ready and show Mike Rogers what a little stick it to him looks like.
27: Meantime, El Sayed speaking with his supporters moments later.
29: You are a corporate sellout who's not a pharma lobbyist, but really, really might want to be one someday. Who voted to raise our prescription drug prices.
27: And the winner going up against Trump-backed former Republican Representative Mike Rogers in November. President Trump insists Iran's running out of time to agree to a peace deal, but an agreement to reopen the Strait of Hormuz is reportedly close. Fox's Steve Harrigan with the details from Tel Aviv.
30: Some real optimism coming out of the U.S. administration, despite the fact that attacks against commercial shipping in the Strait of Hormuz continues. Administration officials say a deal for the free passage of oil tankers through the Strait of Hormuz could happen as early as Wednesday. Keep in mind, a U.S. military blockade of Iran continues. CENTCOM says since the blockade began that they've diverted at least 45 vessels. They've debilitated two of those vessels, and Iranian officials continue to insist that they're not negotiating directly with the U.S. They do say, however, they are negotiating with Oman.
27: The Associated Press reports under the proposal, ships would enter the Persian Gulf through an Iranian-controlled route and exit through a route controlled by Oman. 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
27: A 38-year-old California man under arrest. Authorities say he was spotted carrying ammunition at President Trump's L.A. area golf course this week in Rancho Palos Verdes. Authorities say the man also had a gun in his car and appeared to be monitoring security preparations ahead of the president's fundraiser there, which was being held on Tuesday night. L.A. County fire officials say sparks from an idle transmission tower owned by Southern California Edison caused the 2025 Eaton fire in Southern California. The utilities acknowledged its equipment may have been involved, but also said the lack of water kept fire crews from battling the blaze. The Eaton fire killed 19 people. An appeals court siding with environmental nonprofits in a challenge to Trump administration funding cuts.
31: A divided U.S. Circuit Court of Appeals for D.C. says the Trump administration improperly ended billions of dollars in clean energy products, siding with Climate United Fund and other nonprofits. The program dates back to the Biden administration as part of its efforts to reduce greenhouse gas emissions. President Trump and EPA Administrator Lee Zeldin accused the Greenhouse Gas Reduction Fund of mismanagement and potential fraud.
27: That's Fox's Jared Halpern. The Justice Department announcing charges in Pennsylvania for defrauding the government.
32: The DOJ and Pennsylvania officials announced 19 defendants have been charged for alleged roles in a scheme to defraud Medicare and Medicaid. Assistant U.S. Attorney General Colin McDonald said the accused worked inside the system.
33: Supposed home health aides who billed the taxpayer for home care services but never actually provided those services.
32: Some defendants allegedly acted as patients in the fraud. As a result, McDonald said healthcare strike forces in the Northeast, South, and West will get more help.
33: 15 additional fraud prosecutors nationwide to combat Medicaid fraud.
32: That expansion includes the Eastern District of Pennsylvania. Gernal Scott, Fox News.
27: And I'm Ted Lindner. This is Fox News.
34: The 880 Weather Watch for South Central Nebraska and North Central Kansas calls for cloudiness in the region overnight. Also, a few showers and storms, especially towards daybreak. Lows will range from the low 50s in parts of Nebraska to the low 60s in parts of Kansas. Wednesday, a few more showers and storms possible across the region, mainly before noon. Otherwise, lots more cloudiness, maybe some afternoon sun. Highs range from the low 70s in parts of Nebraska to the low 80s in parts of Kansas. Wednesday night, partly cloudy to mostly clear. Lows range from the mid-50s in Nebraska to the low 60s in Kansas. And then sunshine with highs ranging from the low 80s in Nebraska to the low 90s in Kansas on Thursday. From the 880 Weather Center, I'm Phil Jensko. For more, check KRVN.com. 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

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They're some of our favorites. And our next story comes from a Colorado listener. 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

0: My name is Patty Kingsbaker, and I grew up in Miami. My dad was the boxing coach for the University of Miami. But they discontinued boxing in 1954, I believe. But at the time, I mean, he had two jobs. He worked for the Coral Gables Fire Department, and he was the boxing coach for the University of Miami. So when they discontinued boxing, he started refereeing. When I was growing up, I'm not sure how old I was when he started taking me to the fights, but I feel like I was at least seven. So every Friday night, I was over on Miami Beach with my dad and going to the fight. So I grew up like knowing all the boxers and in growing up in that world. I mean, I just loved boxing. So we found out that the Johansson-Patterson heavyweight championship fight was going to be in Miami. And of course, you know, it's like, my dad's going to referee, you know, but they don't find out who's going to referee a fight until like 5 minutes before the fight. They come over and get tagged, you know, to do it. So long story short, my dad, there was one other referee that I knew was probably had enough experience or that it was between my dad and this other guy. Well, and his name was Cy Godfrey and my dad was Billy Regan. But Cy refereed a 10 rounder right before the main event. And so I knew that my dad was, so I hit it. You know, I just was headed down towards to see my dad, you know, to go, yeah, you're going to get this fight. And I was behind the bleachers, but they were holding the crowd back. And all of a sudden I looked up and like 10 feet in front of me is Frank Sinatra. And he's standing there with that, you know, he had his finger on his coat over his shoulder. He had the hat on. And I was stopped in my tracks. I was like, oh my God, that's Frank Sinatra. So I never made it down ringside to talk to my dad before the fight. But he did, in fact, referee the fight. And it was when Patterson regained the title from Johansson. And so when I found my dad after the fight, of course, the first thing I said to him wasn't, you got to referee the fight. It was like, Daddy, I saw Frank Sinatra, you know. So anyway, the story had kind of circulated through the fighters and Chris Dundee, who was the promoter at the time. And, you know, everybody gave me a hard time for not getting his autograph. And I was like, I was just scared. I didn't know what to do. So it was a few months later, I think, and I was at the fights with my dad, and Chris Dundee came up to me and he goes, all right, Frank's coming in tonight and he's going to come in through that door over there. All right. At 9 o'clock. So you keep your eyes peeled and you go get your autograph this time. So sure enough, at 9 o'clock, that door opened and in comes Frank and I'm ready. And so I go hauling over there. They're taking him to a seat. But the thing was, is Chris forgot to tell security to let me through. So they're not letting me through. And again, can't get his autograph. So I was just so disappointed because I felt like I had a clear path that night. Anyway, I went home and I ended up writing him a letter. And he was performing over at the Fountain Blue at the time. And I wrote him a letter and I explained everything. I explained that my dad had refereed the championship fight, that I had been standing 10 feet, you know, with a clear path to him, but was scared. And that Chris had told me he was coming in the other night. And that, I had my paper and pen ready, but then security wouldn't let me through. And I said, so now it looks like I'm never going to get your autograph. You know, if you could just send it to me, that I would really appreciate it. So, and I mailed the letter off to Frank Sinatra at the Fountain Blue Hotel. So it was a few days later, maybe, I don't know, but my dad called me chuckling and he said, I got the strangest phone call today. And he was working at the fire station at the time. And he said, this guy calls me. And he goes, are you the Billy Regan that refereed the Johansson-Patterson fight? And he said, yeah. He said, oh, God, thank God. Frank's been driving us nuts. Your daughter wrote him a letter. Somebody threw away the envelope. He doesn't have an address, and he wants to send her a picture. So my dad gave him the address, and I have my autographed picture from Frank Sinatra from that.
1: 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And look, if you've got stories like it, send them to OurAmericanStories.com. Brushes with Greatness, or a celebrity or a star you really love or care about, tell us those stories. Again, send them to OurAmericanStories.com. And I could just picture it. I mean, and Frank was always working on that image no matter where he walked. That coat was over his back, just like on so many of his records. And that hat, that signature hat, was always there. And there was a day when he played little places like the Fountain Blue. By the way, that hotel is still there and still has top line entertainment. And if you want to get a taste of the old Miami, it's still there. And South Beach is still a great place to go and have some fun, listen to some great music, and enjoy the sun. Patty Kingsbaker's story, her story of her encounter, well, her almost encounter with Frank Sinatra, here on Our American Stories.

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2: And we continue with Our American Stories. And one topic we love on this show is education. We've done stories with many important thinkers, Dr. Larry Arnn at Hillsdale College, Arizona State University's Michael Crow, to name a few. Today we'll hear from a man who served on the front lines of education reform in West Philadelphia, David P. Hardy. David is a distinguished fellow at the Commonwealth Foundation and the co-founder and retired CEO of Boys Latin, an all-boys school in his home city that mandated that city kids learn the dead language. Here's Dave with his story.
3: I'll tell you, I did get in trouble one time. Here you go. I was with a bunch of guys. This is my senior year of high school. And I hung out with these guys who were older than me, and they went to Cheney University, right? So I'm out there on a Sunday night with these guys at Cheney. We're coming back on Route 3, Westchester Pike. And we stopped at a gas station, and the guy who was driving wasn't even in his car. He starts taking oil from the gas station, okay? So I go in to pay for the gas, and the guy says, I saw your friend stealing the oil. You better tell him to put it back, which I told him when we got in the car. But he pulled off, and I kept telling him, look, let me out. I'd rather walk home than get in trouble. But they wouldn't let me out. At the corner of Route 3 and Route 1, it seemed like every cop in Delaware County surrounded us. Now, these guys were all over 18, so they went to the adult police. I went to the juvenile sweat box. Graffiti all over it, like Maddie from K&A was arrested for shoplifting here. Stuff like that, right? So, at about 2:30 in the morning, my mother walks in. She's followed by my sister, who thought it was pretty funny, and my sister's boyfriend, who probably heard my mother complaining all the way from North Philly to 69th Street. And I actually wanted the cops to let me stay in jail that night because I knew what I was going to get on the way home. And I know I got it about how it was embarrassing, how she hopes that it's not in the papers because the neighbors probably wouldn't speak to her. I mean, she did the whole core dump of guilt on me. But that's the kind of stuff you got from her.
4: she was a master of guilt. She knew how to make you feel guilty.
3: My mother worked for the federal government. She worked for the Veterans Administration. I think she worked there for like 35 years. And one of the things that she always talked about when I was young was things that couldn't happen because she was a federal employee, to keep everybody in line. Like, if I stood out on the corner and she didn't like who I was standing out on the corner with, she called me in the house, and that was the one thing. You know, if you get arrested, they'll know that I work for the VA. I believe that crap, too. Nobody knew that what a clerk from the VA looked on 27th in York was doing. I mean, how smart was I? That was her thing in driving me. She always made a point of pointing out who was doing well from the neighborhood and school. Always a point of saying, you know, this person got straight. My cousin Bobby was a really good student. She would always talk about him. Guy across the street. Oh, man, she loved him. And here's the deal. He got the Union League Good Citizenship Award. And, man, you would have thought he got, like, the Congressional Medal of Honor or something. I don't think his parents made as big a deal of it as my mom did. Oh, he would walk by and she was talking to somebody, she'd call him over. And, you know what he did? Okay. So when I got the award and I took that home, she was speechless. She was speechless. And I gotta tell you, she took that thing. I got a frame for it. She really valued that. And at first, I always said, I'm glad I got that award so I could shut her up. But the fact is that I saw the pride that she took in that, and it did make me feel good.

0: obviously she valued education. This woman never lied. She never lied about anything. If somebody called the house and you didn't want to speak to them, she wouldn't say you weren't home. She would always, oh no, you have to speak. You know, I mean, she never lied about anything. But she lied for two of my three schools. My brother and my oldest sister went to our neighborhood school. And my mother did not like that school. She didn't think they learned enough. She wasn't happy with the quality of the education. She also knew people who lived one block north of us, who went to a different school that was better resourced and got better results from the school. So my mom used my godmother's address, which honestly wasn't more than like 50 yards from my house. That's how tight this thing was. Now, I went to an elementary school that had an orchestra program. I played the string bass, okay? We had a full orchestra. I was in science fair. We had the option of four foreign languages: French, Spanish, Latin, German. My friends weren't in that kind of stuff. They didn't have that at the other school. With neighborhood public schools, people are assigned to that school, and they're going to get the same amount of money whether you go there or not, whether your kids do their homework or not, whether your kids learn or not. And that is pretty obvious from the door. In my neighborhood school, all you could take was Spanish. The problem was, they didn't tell me that they were lying. So every time they asked me my address at school, I told them my address. They looked at me like I was stupid, like I didn't know the address. So then I had to get the talk about, we did this so you can go to a better school. But I got the mom told a lie. I think I said that once. I got popped for saying that. I went into education as kind of a time to kind of get back. I wanted to find some neighborhood school that I could work at, maybe for 3 or 4 months, and help the kids out. And I'm sure they were all there waiting for me to come in and be the miracle of their life. And so I saw this thing in the paper, this ad for a school for at-risk kids in North Philadelphia. I thought I was probably an at-risk kid at some point. So I show up at the school, and it was horrible. This neighborhood was declared by the Philadelphia Inquirer as the worst square mile in Pennsylvania. The level of poverty, joblessness, rampant drug sales on just about every corner. In fact, the corner north of us, there were 27 different drug organizations selling on that corner. And the public schools mirrored the neighborhood. So the public schools were some of the worst performing schools in Philadelphia. Now, this was like 1986. There was a craze going around with rap where you would do a beatbox. You would make all kinds of noises, okay? Kids would erupt into this stuff out of nowhere. You'd be given a lesson, all of a sudden they start making all kinds of stupid noises. It's crazy. It was crazy. And the kids always thought everything was like really, really funny. Anything that they didn't understand was really, really funny. I remember thinking, these kids are the strangest kids I ever saw. My plan was, as soon as that year was over, I was getting out of there, and I still don't understand what I did. But the principal came to me a couple of days before school ended, and he says, well, are you going to come back next year? And I said, yes. I really don't know why. I did not like it. So when I went back in September, I had the middle school kids, 6th, 7th, and 8th graders. That's when I fell in love with teaching, because they were very impressionable. And I remember being in middle school. I know how goofy middle school kids are. So I gave them a lot of grace for that. And I also got them to look at things and try things that they ordinarily wouldn't have wanted to do. I had them reading Shakespeare. I had them reading all kinds of poets. I taught them a little bit about the Anglo-Saxon language. I took the course in Old English when I was in college, that I could read this stuff or I could write some of those different letters that they had was always impressive. But I really got into the whole idea of teaching.
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14: The 880 Weather Watch for South Central Nebraska and North Central Kansas calls for cloudiness in the region overnight. Also, a few showers and storms, especially towards daybreak. Lows will range from the low 50s in parts of Nebraska to the low 60s in parts of Kansas. Wednesday, a few more showers and storms possible across the region, mainly before noon. Otherwise, lots more cloudiness, maybe some afternoon sun. Highs range from the low 70s in parts of Nebraska to the low 80s in parts of Kansas. Wednesday night, partly cloudy to mostly clear. Lows range from the mid-50s in Nebraska to the low 60s in Kansas. And then sunshine with highs ranging from the low 80s in Nebraska to the low 90s in Kansas on Thursday. From the 880 Weather Center, I'm Phil Jensko. For more, check KRVN.com. Right now, it's 59.
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16: Fox News, I'm Sue Guzman. President Trump is warning Iran they have one last chance to make a deal, even as Tehran denies the negotiations. He tells Fox's Trace Gallagher what he wants to see Iran do during these discussions.
17: The only thing that matters is action, and they want to make a deal. We'll see what happens. If they don't make a deal, it's going to be too bad.
16: Trump-backed Representative John James has won Michigan's GOP primary for governor, besting millionaire businessman Perry Johnson. State Secretary of State Jocelyn Benson capturing the Democratic nomination to succeed term-limited Gretchen Whitmer. The Democratic Senate contest between Abdul Al-Sayed and Haley Stevens, too close to call. And Acting Attorney General Todd Blanche clearing a key hurdle to ultimately win Senate confirmation.
18: Todd Blanche needed all 12 Republicans on the Senate Judiciary Committee to advance his nomination to the full Senate floor. Those Republicans came through for him.
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1: And we continue with our American stories and with Dave Hardy's story. When we last left off, to get back to his community and help inner city kids struggling with school, Dave volunteered to teach in one of the worst schools in one of the worst neighborhoods of Philadelphia. He didn't enjoy the experience and didn't want to return, but something pushed him to do so anyway, and it would change his life. Let's return to the story.
21: A good student is a good citizen. A good citizen is somebody who follows the rules and tries to do things the right way. That starts in school. I was watching something on public television, and somehow they brought up Cotton Mather. I remember the name Cotton Mather from history, but I couldn't quite remember why he was so important. So I start reading about him, and I saw that he went to Boston Latin. And then I start reading about Boston Latin and all the people that came out of Boston Latin. And I thought maybe by having something like that, where students had to learn a language that was completely foreign to them, it would make them more dependent on the teachers and the school. We wanted to do an all-boys school, an academic school, because if you didn't have an academic focus, and the guys just came there expecting to do what they normally did in high school in Philadelphia, that would be Animal House. People go to charter schools because they choose that school. They don't have to. You have to have something to make people want to come and make them want to stay. And it's not about gimmicks, because people come for one reason. They come for a better education. The only people who were really against it were people who were tied to the school district, concerned about charter schools creating competition. And what happened was, we applied for the school. You'd have to go before the school district board. But about 3 weeks before we were supposed to go in front of the school board, they had the Women's Law Project come in and say that our school was constitutionally illegal, because it was all male. So I asked, where was the complainant? Because they really didn't have any. We had to get parents to protest. We had to get two legal opinions done, one by a woman at St. John's University, and then we got one done by a local law firm, because the school district said that the first legal opinion didn't count because she wasn't from Philadelphia. We did all that. When they saw the politics were on our side, they gave in, and that's how we got the school. Anybody who saw what was happening at Boys Latin had to be impressed, because you had guys in jackets and ties, khaki pants, put together. You saw these guys with book bags, because I got to tell you, you can go by a lot of high schools and see kids walking in there without a book in their hand. Discipline was important. Attendance was important. These were all things that they weren't able to do on a regular basis, particularly with young men. When parents saw that we could do it, they went out and talked about it. And it wasn't long before we had a pretty good reputation citywide. What kind of boys came to Boys Latin? All types of boys. There were guys who came there who were good students at their old school and came right in and were good students with us. There were guys who were okay students at their old school, but in a different environment, they shaped up and they became good students. And then we had guys who in their old school were hellraisers. My favorite one, he's a Philadelphia school district employee today. He came to us. He had a disciplinary pack, I'd say 4 inches thick, throwing chairs and cursing and fighting and doing all kinds of crazy stuff. And when we saw that, I called his mother and I said, you know, this is going to be a serious school. He's got to do his work and he can't be disruptive, because it's going to help. It's not only going to hurt him, it's going to hurt other students. And she said, you know, he's never really had a chance. I think what he needs is a chance. And I said, well, that's one thing we can give. It doesn't cost us anything. We'll give them a chance. So I was able to get them some uniforms because I knew that she was, that the mom was struggling a little bit. She had other kids and everything. So we got him uniforms. And then he came to the summer session that we had. I didn't hear from him. I didn't know who he was, really. But then he got kicked out of class for something. And I said to him, you know, you got to cut that out or you get in trouble here. Now go back to class. And he turned around and he walked in the opposite direction of the class. I'm going, what the hell's wrong with him? So I jumped right in front of him. Now, this is a guy who had a 4-inch thick disciplinary record of throwing chairs and fighting and all that kind of stuff. So I wasn't quite sure what he was going to do. So I said to him, look, where are you going? He says, I'm going home. And I said, you can't go home. We don't quit here. Go back to class. He turned around and went back to class. Honest to God, I never had another problem out of him for 4 years. He graduated from our school. He went to Goucher. He graduated from Goucher College, no easy college, in 4 years. And now he works for the School District of Philadelphia. That's the kind of thing that happened at our school. It was an environment for boys who understood boys, who knew how to motivate boys. And, you know, a lot of them said this. They said they didn't answer questions when they went to a co-ed school because they were afraid they'd be wrong and the girls would laugh at them. I mean, that's what you used to hear girls say 30, 40 years ago. I don't want to say anything in front of the boys because they'll laugh at me if I say it. You know, come on. The whole thing is turned upside down. And what happened in our school is because we had a school where everybody was expected to do the same thing, and we enforced it that way, that we got a lot of cooperation. Because another thing wrong with a lot of public schools is that they have rules, but nobody has to follow them, or everybody doesn't have to follow. When we had the school for the overage, under-credentialed kids, so the school district, because they assigned the kids to us, the school district insisted that we have a metal detector. So we got a metal detector. So I never had metal detectors at schools because I think that's a sign that your school's in trouble anyway. But I wanted to enforce that all students come to the metal detector. So we had a few pregnant girls. And the first thing they say is, I'm pregnant. I don't have to go through the metal detector. And so we let them walk around. And then I started thinking, my wife had 2 kids. We went on planes when she was pregnant with each one of those kids. And she always went through the metal detector. Why is it that our girls can't get through? So I looked at the name on the metal detector. I called the company and asked them. And they said, of course, pregnant women can go through the metal detector. And they sent me the studies that showed it was okay. So then about 3 months later, we have a visit. We have our official visit from the school district. And we had a fire drill scheduled for that day. And the teacher said, let's not have it. We're going to have the people from the school. I said, no, let them see our fire drill. So we had the fire drill. We had people come back in. And of course, everybody had to go back through the metal detector. And the people from the school district asked me, how could I get the pregnant girls to go through a metal detector? And I said, it doesn't hurt them. I showed them the study and everything. And the guy from the school district told me that not only did they have problems with pregnant girls, there were people who asked for religious exemptions for the metal detector. Now, can you think of one religion that would be against metal detectors? Hey, that's the kind of nonsense that they live with. So the fact that we could run an all-boys school and they couldn't shouldn't be a surprise, because they fall for every kind of problem. They give credence to the most ridiculous problems. That's what made Boys Latin a different school.
1: And a special thanks to Dave Hardy. I love what he said at the beginning of that. A good student is a good citizen who tries to do the right things in the right way. And that starts in school. The story of Boys Latin in West Philadelphia and the story of Dave Hardy here on Our American Stories.
0: Someone had a birthday.
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30: And we return to Our American Stories. Up next, a story from a man many consider to be the best acoustic guitarist in the world. Interestingly, he's also a member of the Order of Australia and a Kentucky colonel. We're, of course, talking about Tommy Emmanuel. Here's Tommy's story of how he discovered music and himself. We'll be playing his music throughout the entire piece.
3: The musician's prayer is beautiful because it says, make me a hollow reed from which the pith of self has been blown. In other words, get rid of me and all my crap, my ego, my pride, my need for acceptance or any of that. Get rid of all that and just make me an open channel that the love that is in this universe may flow through me, through the music, and it may go out to other people and really help them in their lives. Looking back on my childhood, I just want to say that everything that was American was the best in the world. It was the best music, the best movies, the best cars, the best clothes, the best guitars, the best everything came from this country. I started playing guitar because my mother could play guitar a bit, and she was trying to teach herself how to play Hawaiian music because it was very popular in the early 60s in Australia, in rural Australia where we come from. She wanted me to play rhythm for her, and she knew I had rhythm in me because when I was little, she would put my pram in front of the record player. I'd be screaming my lungs out, and she'd put music on and I'd go straight to sleep. And then when I was able to walk around and run around the house, when she put the washing in the washing machine and pulled the lever at the side, and the machine went kung kung, kung kung, kung kung, kung kung, I came and danced with the washing machine. And sometimes I fell asleep leaning against the washing machine. So she knew there was something going on in me that could only be satisfied by rhythm and groove and stuff like that. So she got me a guitar when I turned 4 and showed me how to put my fingers on the chords. And she said to me 35 years later, she said it was like a miracle. I got the guitar in the morning, and in the afternoon, her and I played a couple of songs together. And she said, I played the time perfectly. I understood how the song worked. And we had fun playing together. And she just kept encouraging me and showing me new chords and new songs. And then the rest of my family took up instruments and we became a family band. By the time I was 5 and up, almost 6, we were already playing music festivals and coming out as the Emmanuel Family Band kind of thing. And what we played was music that we heard on the radio. It was Hawaiian music, instrumental surfy kind of music. There was a band from England called The Shadows, and they were the biggest influence on everybody in those days. But as a musician, my life really changed when I heard Chet Atkins.
7: Here's a tune written by the Los Indios Tapajaras. Boys from Brazil that found a guitar out in the jungle and didn't know what it was. They watched it for a month or so and it didn't explode, so they took it home and learned to play it. That's what they said, anyway. I believe them. Did you? They wrote this tune and it must have 1 million notes. I've never counted them. I'm afraid to. I don't think I could play it if I counted.
3: I knew that that's what I wanted to do. I wanted to play like that. I hadn't a clue what it was or how to do it, but that's what changed my life. I knew exactly where I belonged. I knew that I had to be a concert player. I had not a clue how I was going to get there. I spent all my teen years soaking up every record that I could find. I remember when I turned 16, I bought myself Carole King's Tapestry album. I bought Don McLean's American Pie, Gordon Lightfoot's albums. People turned me on to Ray Charles and Oscar Peterson and jazz music, and I discovered Wes Montgomery and people like that, right? That was good for me. And I spent, you know, a good 20 years in the trenches. I had to play in bands. I had to entertain people in bars and places where people didn't listen, all that, so I could eat and pay a rent. And I had songs in movies. I wrote music themes for TV shows. I did comedy, I did game shows, playing with orchestra, play with a string quartet, I played with a jazz band, I was a drummer in a band, I was a record producer. I did everything that you can imagine that a person can do in my home country. So I knew that in order for me to be really inspired and challenged, I had to go where people did everything a lot better, and that was here in America. I came to America the first time in 1980 to visit Chet Atkins, my hero, and he said to me then, "This is where you belong. You should be here in Nashville." And I just kept coming back and kept coming back. Personally, I got into drinking like some of my family members, you know, took uppers and downers and all that sort of stuff, and did all that stuff that most people do, until I crashed and burned too many times. I found a better way to live. I found salvation, really. I was raised in the church by my mother and father, but I never believed in the church, you know, probably because I met way too many hypocrites. So I have no desire to be a religious person and follow one particular path. When people talk about God, most people go, "Oh, I don't want to talk about that." But you can look at it like this. Okay, so because I'm a drunk and a drug addict in my body and in my spirit, I go to God, a group of drunks, or good orderly direction, or the gift of desperation. There's a few ways of saying the word, but I had to learn to surrender. I had to let go of my pride and my ego, which is what had been ruling me all my life, you know? And so I had to find a way of believing that there was a power greater than myself that could restore me to sanity, to normal. And that's what's happened, and it continues every day. So I definitely have a big faith in a higher power. That's the way I believe it's meant to be. We find out what works for us. You know, it has to be honest and it has to be real. So the proof to me that my higher power is working for me and I can trust it is the fact that I woke up this morning. A, I didn't feel like drinking. B, I didn't need to change how I felt. I was happy in my own skin. I'm happy how I feel today. I don't need to alter my thinking or my, you know. And that to me is a miracle, because I was at the point where I would wake up at 4 o'clock in the morning and start drinking, you know. Then I'd sleep again, then I'd wake up at midday and start drinking again. And I was going to die. That's where I was at. And it's a miracle that I survived and that I'm here in such good health today. There's simplicity in my life now, you know. So I'm really, really grateful.
30: And a special thanks to Jesse Edwards and to Monty Montgomery for the work on this story. And a thanks to Tommy Emmanuel. And go to YouTube and just Google Tommy's name and just listen to the way he plays the guitar. It's like nothing you've ever heard. Somewhere Over the Rainbow was my introduction to him at a club in Nashville. And I couldn't believe what I heard or saw, and I've been a fan ever since. And my goodness, his struggles, he was very open and very frank about them, with alcohol, with his pride, with ego. And then he found God, or a higher power, as he put it. And now there's a simplicity, he said, in my life. And you could hear a peace in his life. Tommy Emmanuel, virtuoso guitarist and a heck of a storyteller. His story here on Our American Stories. 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
14: He says a deal could be imminent. I'm Sue Guzman, Fox News. President Trump says a deal on the Strait of Hormuz and Iran to denuclearize could come as early as Wednesday or Thursday. The president telling Fox's Trace Gallagher negotiations with Iran continued all day Tuesday on a peace deal. The president says if they don't make a deal, it's, quote, going to be too bad. Speaking to Fox's Trace Gallagher, the president said confronting Iran over its nuclear capability was long overdue.
15: This should have been done by other presidents for 50 years. You know, you keep hearing 47, but that's been for 3 years now. It's been over 50 years. Other presidents or other countries should have been able to do this. And I did something that I had to do, because if they had a nuclear weapon, this whole world would be a different place.
14: Primary races held in several states Tuesday. In Michigan, the hotly contested Democratic Senate primary race is too close to call, with progressive Abdul Al-Sayed holding a slim lead over Haley Stevens. The winner will face Republican Mike Rogers. Al-Sayed telling supporters Rogers will be defeated in November.
16: We have a responsibility to assure that we unite to make sure that Mike Rogers never sees the inside of the U.S. Senate.
14: Meanwhile, Trump-backed Representative John James defeated Perry Johnson in the governor's race. He says he's ready for the challenge against Democrat Jocelyn Benson.
0: We offer freedom. They offer socialism. We offer change. They offer continued decline. We offer common sense. They offer crazy.
14: In Missouri, Congresswoman Wesley Bell has won a rematch in the Democratic primary against former Congresswoman Cori Bush. Voters rejected a pair of ballot measures that could have eliminated the state's income tax and made it harder to pass citizen-led amendments. Meanwhile, in Virginia, former two-term Democratic Congresswoman Elaine Luria, winning the Democratic nomination in the 2nd Congressional District, sets up a match between her and incumbent Republican Jen Kiggins. 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
14: A California man is under arrest after being found at Trump National Golf Club in California. The latest from Fox's Tom Graham.
33: Federal agents say Janine John Taley is facing charges after he was spotted suspiciously walking the grounds at Trump National Golf Course in Rancho Palos Verdes, California. The 38-year-old was busted Sunday, days ahead of President Trump's planned visit to the course for a fundraiser. Investigators say Taley had a loaded pistol and a 16-round magazine. They add he was taking pictures at the golf course in an apparent effort to monitor security activities ahead of the president's arrival. Tom Graham, Fox News.
14: New Jersey's attorney general has filed a lawsuit against Amazon, saying it's not taking care of its delivery drivers.
34: New Jersey AG Jennifer Davenport posed the question in a produced social media video.
35: We all get Amazon packages delivered to the door, but have you ever thought about how this multi-trillion-dollar corporation treats its drivers?
34: Davenport alleges Amazon is acting as a monopoly in retail goods and is using that power over its delivery service partners to create what she called inhumane conditions for drivers. She declared in the video,
35: "It's not legal, and we're taking action."
34: Amazon spokesman Steve Kelly responded to Davenport's lawsuit, saying her claims are just wrong, adding its delivery partners make their own decisions on how they manage their fleet. Gernal Scott, Fox News.
14: The Wall Street Journal reporting federal aviation officials are investigating an air traffic incident from Tuesday involving Marine One. That's the military helicopter that carries President Trump. The Journal reporting that the president's Marine One chopper took off from the White House, but that air traffic controllers had not halted commercial flights at a nearby airport as required under safety protocols. The White House confirming that President Trump was never in any danger. I'm Sue Guzman. This is Fox News.
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37: The 880 Weather Watch for South Central Nebraska and North Central Kansas calls for cloudiness in the region overnight. Also a few showers and storms, especially towards daybreak. Lows will range from the low 50s in parts of Nebraska to the low 60s in parts of Kansas. Wednesday, a few more showers and storms possible across the region, mainly before noon. Otherwise, lots more cloudiness, maybe some afternoon sun. Highs range from the low 70s in parts of Nebraska to the low 80s in parts of Kansas. Wednesday night, partly cloudy to mostly clear. Lows range from the mid-50s in Nebraska to the low 60s in Kansas. And then sunshine with highs ranging from the low 80s in Nebraska to the low 90s in Kansas on Thursday. From the 880 Weather Center, I'm Phil Jensko. For more, check KRVN.com.
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5: Pass it along to you while we were on the air, and we can chew on all of the results in hour number three with open phones. But this first hour, we're going to talk about a cyber attack. The scope of the U.S. cyber attack on U.S. water systems has grown now to include at least seven states and may be far, far wider than officials and experts warned. And it is increasingly looking like Iran is the actor that has hacked into at least seven of these states. To talk about it is somebody who knows quite a bit about this. She is the director of OT CERT. That's Operational Technology Cyber Emergency Readiness Team at Dragos. Dragos just happens to be one of the world's leading cybersecurity firms built specifically to protect physical infrastructure like power grids, water plants, and factories from foreign hackers. So Dawn Capelli is the perfect person to talk to about this. Dawn, welcome to America at Night.
6: Thank you very much.
5: What happened, and is it still going on?
6: Well, what happened is that these adversaries were able to compromise water utilities, as you said, in around seven states. And basically, these adversaries, they were looking for low-hanging fruit. They found internet-exposed devices from within the operational environment, meaning in the water plants themselves. And so they were available from the internet, and they had no or default credentials, usually no credentials at all, meaning you didn't have to log in, you didn't have to know a password. They could just access the devices.
5: Did anything come in harm's way? Was anything affected? Was anything injured? Any type of damage done?
6: Most of the water plants that we know of were able to switch to manual operations. Some of them did have overflows. Some of them did have to have boil water advisories put out. But for the most part, there was no impact on the safety of the drinking water.
5: Is that because these water companies got to the problem before it became a problem, or just by dumb luck? How were we able to avert a more serious problem?
6: Well, fortunately, a lot of these water companies, they switch into manual modes for various reasons. You might have a natural disaster. You might have a water main break. And so they were able to switch into manual operations. But the problem is that we don't know the state of water utilities is way behind the cybersecurity in other sectors. And so they don't have the visibility in their plants to actually know that someone is even in there. So at this point, they were able to detect it and to respond. But it's really important that we take this as a wake-up call and that water utilities start to put in place basic cyber hygiene and visibility in their networks.
5: We don't know which states were affected, but we do know Minnesota and Michigan appear to be caused the brunt of this. Why Minnesota and Michigan? Do we have any idea?
6: I do not have any idea, no. And we also don't know the full extent.
5: So is this still ongoing now? Are they still on manual, or are they switched back?
6: I think they're in the process of recovering. The thing is, they need to protect their devices, so they need to protect them so that they are not accessible from the internet. They need to put passwords on their devices, strong passwords, And they really need to put some monitoring in place in their network, because the problem is that right now the adversaries could already be in there, and utilities basically are blind. They don't know if someone is in their network or not. And that's speaking in general terms based on the general state of the water sector.
5: Don Capelli, I want to make sure I heard you correctly. Did you say that these cyber attacks, they got into some of these systems that weren't even password protected?
6: Yes, unfortunately, that is true. A lot of these water utilities, they, you know, they're small, they're rural, they're municipal. They don't have the money, first of all, for a cybersecurity program, especially in their plants, in their industrial environments. And second of all, they don't have the expertise. I mean, literally, some of these utilities, they have one person that runs IT, they run the operations in the plant, and they literally, they cut the grass in the summer.
5: Wow. Because it wasn't the big, giant water systems. It was the rural, you know, they went to find the weakest link, more or less, is what you're saying.
6: Exactly. And for the most part, that is those small water utilities. And, you know, they're doing the best they can, but they don't have the funding. They don't have the people. The good news is that Dragos offers free programs that they could be using, but they just don't know about them.
5: We'll get to Dragos here in a second. Don, what do we know about the bad actors? Is it Iran? Do we know who it was?
6: We at Dragos do not do attribution, but I think the main point is this was low-hanging fruit. This did not take technical sophistication. In other cyber attacks, we see very sophisticated adversaries. In this case, it wasn't. So it may have been Iran, it may have been someone else, but the bottom line is that we've got to fix the problem.
5: Yeah, you're saying this is a wake-up call. This is the nightmare scenario. This is the science fiction novel that you read on the beach in the summer, that they go for the utilities. And this has long been a science fiction plot. But now you're saying this is a wake-up call. I'm shocked there hasn't been a wake-up call before, but you're saying, has this rattled some cages?
6: I hope it's rattled some cages, to be honest. It is a wake-up call, and we need to act quickly. We need to help these water utilities. First of all, just with basic cyber hygiene. Like you said, there were not even passwords on most of these programmable logic controllers. So we need basic cyber hygiene, but then we really need to help to take them to the next level and to get visibility and monitoring in their plants and to build a security program equivalent to what most organizations have in IT.
5: How does Dragos provide free security systems for these organizations?
6: So the mission of Dragos is safeguarding civilization, and we take that mission very seriously. And a few years ago, we recognized that if we mean that, then we have to help the small organizations that can't afford to buy our products and services. We can't just help the big companies that can afford to buy our stuff. And so we started, first of all, the community defense program. We realized these small utilities, water, electric, and natural gas, are critical to civilization. And so we offer our platform, which is the same platform that all of the largest utilities in the country and in the world use. We offer it to small utilities, water, electric, and natural gas, that have under $100 million in annual revenue in the U.S. and Canada, totally free. They can run that same platform totally free. And we meet with them once a month. We have a community where, you know, they're not in it alone. They're in it with their peers and with us.
5: Sounds fantastic, but how are you funded? How are you staying afloat if you're giving away all this service for free?
6: Well, the thing is, it's software. So we give it to them. They need to have the hardware to run it on, although we have some means of helping them with that hardware issue. But basically, it's software. So we're giving them that software that other organizations pay for. So it's not really costing Dragos money to do that. But we also have another program called OT Cert. And OT Cert provides free resources for any organization with an industrial and operational technology environment with the resources they need to build a foundational OT cybersecurity program. So we give them demonstration videos, guides, a free tabletop exercise, and we meet with them once a month as well. So that's another free program that we have. And that program has about 3,500 members around the world.
5: Wow. Is this the worst internet hack or attack, if you will,

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10: Hey, we are just getting started. In hour number two, boy, do we have a story for you. There is an author, James Scott, who has written a fantastic book looking back at the United States dropping of the atomic bomb, but not from the American point of view. From the Japanese point of view, wait till you hear what was going on in Japan during the first bomb and then the second bomb. What happened? How close were we to that war not truly ending and Japan not surrendering? It is a fascinating look at the end of World War II and the end of the Pacific Theater. The book is called Empire of Ashes, Truman, Hirohito, and the Descent into Total War. That's coming up next hour. Right after the break here at the bottom of the hour, I know a lot of people are watching in horror as 50, 60,000 Moroccans have flooded into a small peninsula in Africa, which is a Spain country. And there is a migrant crisis, almost a humanitarian crisis going on right now. And there seems to be no end in sight. We found a writer who works in Budapest, Hungary, writes for the Free Press, has a Substack who has been following this very closely. We wanted to find out what was going on, why this was happening, what Spain's doing about it. Spain has now sent their army to this little peninsula in Africa to sort of get this under attack. But it is a humanitarian crisis. So we will talk about that coming up here in just a moment. We do have one eye on all of the elections around the country. If something breaks, we'll, of course, pass that on to you. But we are watching all of the networks on the monitors here in the studio. And, of course, if something breaks, something big news, we will pass it along to you. That's sort of where we are. That's the plan. Stay right there. Quick break, and we're going to come back and talk about this migrant crisis, which is turning into a humanitarian crisis. What happened? How did this happen? Why did it start? We'll talk to an author who's been paying close attention from the Free Press. That's all coming up next on America at Night.
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1: Thanks for spending time with us. The man accused of igniting one of the devastating wildfires in the area of Spokane, Washington, has made his first court appearance. We get more from this morning's Mike Gavin.
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6: The 880 Weather Watch for South Central Nebraska and North Central Kansas calls for cloudiness in the region overnight. Also, a few showers and storms, especially towards daybreak. Lows will range from the low 50s in parts of Nebraska to the low 60s in parts of Kansas. Wednesday, a few more showers and storms possible across the region, mainly before noon. Otherwise, lots more cloudiness, maybe some afternoon sun. Highs range from the low 70s in parts of Nebraska to the low 80s in parts of Kansas. Wednesday night, partly cloudy to mostly clear. Lows range from the mid-50s in Nebraska to the low 60s in Kansas. And then sunshine with highs ranging from the low 80s in Nebraska to the low 90s in Kansas on Thursday. From the 880 Weather Center, I'm Phil Jensko. For more, check KRVN.com. Right now it's 59.
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1: Thanks for joining us. A new study reported in iScience is drilling deeper into why mosquitoes seem to be attracted to some people while ignoring others. Scientists from Florida International University recruited 119 volunteers to get bit. We know that mosquitoes are attracted to human scents, but we don't understand the role of how subtle differences in body odor attract them. That's partly because of the complicated makeup of human body odor, which can have over 1,000 compounds. Plus, there are about 3,600 known species of mosquito, each of which likely has evolved slightly different scent preferences. In their olfactometer experiment, the team at FIU found a specific species showed slightly higher attraction for males over females, but the other two species tested didn't seem to show a preference. So the work continues. 8 minutes now in front of the hour on This Morning. Once again, here's Nicole Murray.
0: And now, the three big things you need to know. Number one.
2: A close race in Michigan. No winner has been determined just yet for the state's Democratic Senate primary, as the remaining votes are tallied between progressive Abdul El-Sayed and four-term Congresswoman Haley Stevens. El-Sayed addressing supporters.
3: We all knew they were going to spend their money. We didn't know they were going to spend $70 million of their money. We didn't know that they were going to outspend us $11 to $1.
2: NBC News has declared El-Sayed the winner.
0: Number two.
2: A 37-year-old man has appeared in court in Spokane, Washington, after being charged with starting one of three fires that have destroyed over 700 buildings and forced 64,000 people to evacuate. The suspect, identified as Spokane resident Aaron Farinacci, is being held on a $1 million bond on account of first-degree arson.
0: Number three.
2: GOP Congressman Max Miller insisted during a CNN interview that he will continue to seek re-election to his Ohio House seat as he battles domestic abuse allegations.
4: And what the American people can see is that they can see that somebody is fighting who is resilient, and that is a quality that the American people cherish.
2: Miller denies the accusations. Ukrainian President Volodymyr Zelensky said this morning that at least 17 people have been killed in Kyiv in a massive overnight Russian missile and drone strike. He added that Ukraine's Air Force failed to intercept any missiles amid a shortage of air defense munitions. Missouri Republican Secretary of State Denny Hoskins says he will not certify a referendum seeking to undo the state's new GOP-drawn congressional map, arguing that the effort is unconstitutional.
5: At issue is not the number of signatures turned into the challenge, the new congressional map, but the fact that the referendum itself is null and void by virtue of the fact that it is unconstitutional.
2: And finally, a new study says that a record number of adult children under 35 in the U.S. are moving back in with their parents. Typical reasons include being unable to afford homes or to save money.
1: Under 35.
2: How would you react if your adult children moved in?
1: Just looking around the room here for those who might be under 35.
2: I cannot move back in with my parents. We would drive each other insane.
1: Even if you were broke?
2: I think there's other people I would ask first, to be honest with you.
1: 6 minutes now in front of the hour.
6: Man, I love this place. I've been surfing here since I was a kid. Now, seeing my grandson out on the water, it means everything to me. Watching him and taking in the blue waves, the sea breeze, the blurry horizon...
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5: The 880 Weather Watch for South Central Nebraska and North Central Kansas calls for showers and storms in the region today, mainly before noon. Some afternoon sunshine is possible. Highs will range from the low 70s in Nebraska to the low 80s in parts of Kansas. Tonight, partly cloudy to mostly clear. Lows range from the mid-50s in Nebraska to the low 60s in Kansas. Thursday, an abundance of sunshine. Highs range from the low 80s in Nebraska to the low 90s in Kansas. And then Thursday night, a few showers and storms are possible, mainly in Kansas, mainly before midnight. And lows across the region get down to the low to mid-60s. From the 880 Weather Center, I'm meteorologist Phil Jensko. For more, check KRVN.com. Right now, it's 59.
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0: Thanks for spending time with us. Welcome into Wednesday. It is time now for the mic drop with this morning's Mike Gavin.
1: Good morning. What we told you yesterday about the hotel bathroom where you were forbidden to do number two. Now a different hotel is getting attention for another weird rule. A travel content creator named Tremaine Collins posted a video to TikTok showing what happened when he tried to take some food back to his hotel room at a hotel in Albania. In the video, Collins appears to be standing near the reception holding a hot dog that he bought outside the hotel. The hotel receptionist seems to have just informed him that he cannot bring his meal into his room. Collins is incredulous, saying he's never heard of a rule where you can't eat in your room. He then points out that the staff wouldn't have even known about the food if he'd simply brought it in his bag. Their response, since we know about it, you can't take the food in with you. Instead of taking the food to his room, Collins decides to eat it at the reception area. He also railed on the rest of the hotel, calling it old and outdated, rusty and dusty.
0: And overpriced.
1: Yeah, and overpriced,
0: My
1: too.
0: My goodness.
1: Yeah, especially if you can't take food back to your room.
0: That is nuts.
1: Yeah. I mean, I guess they did say, I did read an article about this, and I guess there are some kind of really high-end luxury-type hotels, or even like an all-inclusive-type hotel where they want you, don't you bring outside food in. So it's not completely unprecedented, but I guess this is just sort of a run-of-the-mill hotel in Albania, and they should be letting you bring your own food in.
0: I thought, oh, we're going to find out that this, you know, there's a rule about bringing outside food into the hotel lobby because there's an adjacent restaurant.
1: Right.
0: And therefore, there's competition for food. That, you know, that I could see.
1: Yeah.
0: But not bringing something back to your room just seems bizarre.
1: Yeah, no good reason seems to have been given for this other than they just want to be a pain in the butt about it.
0: They got the snack police, like, they search your bags for Doritos and such.
1: Weird. Yeah, that's tough, because one of the things I look forward to most going to a hotel is eating in my hotel room, right? What else are you going to do? You got to do something. And another infuriating encounter has gone viral, this time at home. A Reddit user posted that they woke up one day to a bunch of noise and contractors working a couple of houses away, and to add insult to injury, the man quickly realized that the contractors had plugged into the outside power outlet on his deck. The user posted a picture of the offending power cord and said he told the workers to remove it, but they threw a huge fit about it because the place they're working on doesn't have power. Over 4,000 people have commented on the post, most calling this out as blatant theft with a side of trespassing. Contractors chimed in to say that they would never try to take someone's power without permission and compensation. Some suggested some fun revenge, like flipping the breaker switch on and off while the power thieves were trying to work.
0: I like that.
1: I mean, that sounds like fun until you think about they're using power tools. You know, you don't want anyone to get hurt.
0: Yeah.
1: You know, you certainly don't want to be responsible for something like that happening.
0: Right. Well, that is... What gall.
1: Yeah, I know.
0: Just walk up onto the guy's property and stick an extension cord in his socket?
1: Yeah, and then get mad when he tries to tell you to take it away.
0: Jeez.
1: Like, you know, look, if you're going to sneak it and be like, well, if he catches us, he catches us, I guess that's one thing, but then you can't get mad about it if he does.
0: There's $20.
1: Right? Yeah,
0: here's lunch
1: like
0: on us. Thanks for, you know, allowing us to use your electricity.
1: That would be the right thing to do, yes.
0: It would never make a story that way, though.
1: No.
0: 13 minutes in front of the hour.
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1: Glad you could be with us. A new study reported in iScience is drilling deeper into why mosquitoes seem to be attracted to some people but not others. Scientists from Florida International University recruited 119 volunteers to get bit. We know that mosquitoes are attracted to human scents, but we don't understand the role of how subtle differences in body odor attract them. That's partly because of the complicated makeup of human body odor, which can have over 1,000 compounds. Plus, there are about 3,600 known species of mosquito, each of which likely has different preferences. In their olfactometer experiment, the team at FIU found a specific species showed slightly higher attraction for males over females, but the other two species tested didn't seem to show a preference. The researchers also discovered individual participants seemed to be more attractive to certain mosquito species, but that didn't mean they were consistently more attractive to all three mosquito species. The mystery continues. 8 minutes in front of the hour on This Morning. Once again, here's Nicole Murray.
0: And now, the three big things you need to know. Number one.
2: A close race in Michigan. No winner has been determined just yet for the state's Democratic Senate primary, as the remaining votes are tallied between four-term Congresswoman Haley Stevens and progressive Abdul El-Sayed. Stevens addressing supporters.
3: We got to wake up and be ready to go, because if we are going to win this thing, which we are, We are going to have to get ready and show Mike Rogers what a little stick it to him looks like.
2: NBC News has declared El-Sayed the winner.
0: Number two.
2: A 37-year-old man has appeared in court in Spokane, Washington, after being charged with starting one of three fires that have destroyed over 700 buildings and forced 64,000 people to evacuate. The suspect, identified as Spokane resident Aaron Farinacci, is being held on a $1 million bond on account of first-degree arson.
0: Number three.
2: GOP Congressman Max Miller insisted during a CNN interview that he will continue to seek re-election to his Ohio House seat as he battles domestic abuse allegations. Here is Jake Tapper addressing Miller.
4: The question is, are all three of these women who don't know each other, are all three of them lying? Yes.
2: Miller has denied any wrongdoing. Ukrainian President Volodymyr Zelensky said this morning that at least 17 people have been killed in Kyiv in a massive overnight Russian missile and drone strike. He added that Ukraine's Air Force failed to intercept any missiles amid a shortage of air defense munitions. Chipotle said it has pulled jalapenos linked to a salmonella outbreak in Minnesota from its restaurants, adding that it has replaced the peppers with product from another grower. Health officials say they have identified 110 cases linked to the flare-up. There's a new website you may want to bookmark. It's called DidTheyGhostYou.com. The platform lets job seekers publicly report employers that ghost candidates.
1: I am willing to bet that there are more job candidates who've ghosted employees than the other way around.
2: Oh, absolutely.
1: So,
2: any guesses on who the worst is? Because they have it linked by like a rank.
1: No idea.
2: Apple.
1: Really?
2: Yeah. Disappointing.
1: Well, kind of unscientific, but okay if that's what these responders are saying. 6 minutes now in front of the hour.
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3: They're still counting the votes in Michigan. I'm Dave Anthony, Fox News. In a very close Senate primary,
4: we knew that this was going to be a close race.
3: And Democratic Congresswoman Haley Stevens is right now trailing progressive Abdul El-Sayed by about a 1 percentage point. He's backed by socialists.
5: We have a responsibility to assure that we unite to make sure that Mike Rogers never sees the inside of the U.S. Senate.
3: Rogers is the Republican running for that seat, now held by a retiring Democrat. And two progressives have done well in Michigan House races.
6: Donovan McKinney, who's backed by the Democratic Socialists of America, is leading incumbent Sri Thanadar by about 3 percentage points in the Democratic primary for the 13th Congressional District. The race has split Democrats. House Minority Leader Hakeem Jeffries backs Thanadar as progressives support McKinney. Sunrise Movement co-founder William Lawrence clinched the Democratic nomination for the state's 7th Congressional District. Lawrence beat two establishment Democrats.
3: That's Fox's Madeline Rivera. Progressive lost in Missouri. Ex-Congresswoman Cori Bush failed in her attempt to win back a House seat, losing to incumbent Wesley Bellmore more than 20 points. Voters in Missouri also said no to a ballot question to phase out the state income tax. A Republican Congressman, Chuck Edwards, has just announced early this morning in a post on X, he's ending his reelection campaign in North Carolina, after the House Ethics Committee had recommended Edwards be censured over sexual harassment allegations. The talks continue with Iran trying to get oil and other shipping flowing again through the Strait of Hormuz. Fox's Trey Yingston, Tel Aviv.
7: President Trump indicated that a deal with Iran could happen as early as today. Speaking with Fox News, the president said that talks took place all day on Tuesday and that things are looking very good. He told Trace Gallagher what will happen if the Iranians back out of this agreement.
8: Well, if they back out again, they're going to get hit really hard. You know, they know that. They understand that.
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3: Acting Attorney General Todd Blanche is a full Senate vote away from becoming an AG full-time after the Judiciary Committee approved Blanche's nomination over the objections of Democrats, including Senator Sheldon Whitehouse.
12: Probably the most discreditable person ever to seek the office of Attorney General of the United States.
3: Fox's David Spunt reports.
13: All 12 Senate Judiciary Republicans came through to advance Blanche's nomination out of committee, including Senators John Cornyn and Tom Tillis, who originally protested over the controversial anti-weaponization fund. The now canceled fund would have used nearly $1.8 billion in taxpayer money to compensate people who believe they are victims of government weaponization.
3: And Republican Senator Susan Collins, who's in a reelection campaign in

0: Payne says she will vote against Blanche's confirmation. It would take two more GOP senators joining her to reject the nomination. Another Republican senator, Bernie Moreno, says in a family feud with a Republican congressman who insists he's still running for re-election amid abuse allegations.
1: Ohio Rep. Republican Max Miller posting on X that he's filed paperwork for the House Ethics Committee to formally investigate him amid calls for Miller, who's up for re-election, to step down over domestic violence and abuse allegations by his ex-wife, Emily Moreno, the daughter of Ohio Republican Senator Bernie Moreno, who on Monday called Miller unfit for office. The allegations in a bitter divorce and child custody battle that Miller's denied. The Ethics Committee also noting that the fact that it's investigating the allegations doesn't indicate that any violation has occurred. Jeff Manasso, Fox News.
0: On Wall Street, stock futures are rising the day after a huge surge put it down the S&P 500 at record highs, though NASDAQ futures are down slightly. In baseball, the Red Sox crushed the White Sox 14-2. It's Boston's sixth straight win, weeks after the Red Sox won 15 in a row. I'm Dave Anthony. This is Fox News.
2: 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Some years it's tar spot, some years it's southern rust, and some years it's a challenge nobody saw coming. 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
5: Well, good morning to you. It is a Wednesday. Thank you so much for joining us here this morning and for tuning in to 880KRVN. Let's take a look at our weather. Another cool morning, 59 degrees right now. We are seeing a little bit of some shower activity going on, kind of spotty stuff, some back by Ogallala, North Platte. We're also seeing a little more powerful storm south of Cambridge in the Beaver City and Wilsonville area right now. Let's look at the forecast for central Nebraska. Mostly cloudy with showers and thunderstorms likely in the morning, then partly cloudy with a slight chance of showers and thunderstorms in the afternoon. Highs in the mid-70s, light winds, chance of precipitation is at 60%. Tonight, mostly clear, patchy fog after midnight, lows in the mid-50s with light winds. Thursday, partly cloudy in the morning, then becoming sunny, patchy fog in the morning, highs in the mid-80s, south winds at around 10, then becoming 10 to 15 in the afternoon. Thursday night, clear, lows in the lower 60s, southeast winds at 10 to 15 with gusts to around 25 for Friday, sunny, highs in the lower 90s, northeast winds at around 10 miles an hour. Let's take a look at the forecast for northwest and north central Kansas. Patchy fog this morning, mostly cloudy, highs in the mid-70s. Northeast winds at about 5 to 10 for tonight, partly cloudy. Slight chance of thunderstorms after midnight, lows in the mid-50s, southeast winds at 5 to 10, chance of precipitation is at 20%. For Thursday in northwest and north-central Kansas, partly cloudy in the morning, then clearing, highs in the low 90s, south winds at 5 to 15 miles an hour. For northeast Colorado, patchy smoke in the morning, mostly cloudy with a slight chance of some showers this morning. None going well, a little bit going on around Phillipsburg and Plainville, excuse me. For Wednesday night, mostly clear. Lows in the mid to upper 50s. Thursday, mostly sunny, patchy smoke, warmer. Highs 91 to 97. South winds at 10 to 15 with gusts to around 25.
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8: 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Well, it was a real turnaround Tuesday yesterday to the downside for the row crops. Despite strong demand data and fresh soybean sales to China, traders appear to be ignoring falling crop rates. With so much rain falling at the end of July and start of August, it's back to traditional seasonals. Additionally, progress in peace talks in the Middle East has energy markets falling, sending soybean oil lower with them here today. Yesterday, USDA reported another sale, 132,000 metric tons of soybeans for delivery to China in the 26-27 marketing year. June corn exports were 7.92 million metric tons, a record for the month, up 9% from May, according to census data. A U.S. ag attaché pegs Canada's 26-27 wheat production, 34.6 million metric tons, could go higher. StoneX is estimating the U.S. corn output this year to be 16.1 billion bushels, and soybeans 4.5 billion bushels. Now, here in the overnight session on the ECBOT, we are trading mixed this morning. September corn 4 3/4 down, 437.5. December down a nickel at 460.5. September soybeans down 7 cents at 1151 3/4. November down 7 1/4 at 1170.5. September bean oil down 6. September soybean meal is down 260 a ton. September Kansas City wheat is up a penny at 708, and December up 1 at 725.5. 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
11: The U.S. has confirmed its first case of classical scrapie in more than 5 years. USDA says the fatal disease was detected in a sheep slaughtered at a processing facility in Oregon. Officials are now tracing the animal back to its flock of origin and conducting some additional testing to prevent the spread. Scrapie affects sheep and goats and attacks the nervous system, but it does not pose a food safety risk to people. USDA says the case is not expected to disrupt livestock or wool exports, although they say it will delay the nation's timeline for achieving international scrapie-free status. A proposed $12 billion farm aid package is moving through Congress, but producers shouldn't expect checks anytime soon. Maddie Weber reports.
12: The U.S. House has approved a budget reconciliation package that sets aside up to $12 billion for future agricultural assistance. However, the measure does not create a new farm program or authorize payments. Instead, it directs the House Agriculture Committee to develop legislation outlining how the money would be spent. Potential assistance could include support for row crops and specialty crops, but the details have not been finalized. The proposal still must clear the Senate, pass full legislation, and be signed by the president before any aid could reach farmers.
11: Thanks, Maddie. And here at home, the Nebraska FFA Foundation has launched its Blue Jackets Bright Futures campaign, aiming to provide official FFA jackets to students across the state who may not otherwise be able to afford them. Now through September 1, a tax-deductible donation of $150 could pay for one new FFA jacket embroidered with a student's name and chapter, along with an official FFA tie or scarf. Only 257 last year were able to receive a jacket through the program, even though more than 500 Nebraska students applied, so the need is great. 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

here we are in that first week of August, the 5th to be specific. So let's take a look at what we got. What are the things that we're looking at today? What are they, the things we're supposed to be focused in on? Well, it's National Green Peppers Day. National Green Peppers Day. They've never been a fan of the green peppers. Although, you know, the stuffed green pepper, that's pretty good. So celebrate, I guess, Green Peppers Day. International Traffic Light Day. Now, for many of us who have the rare, unique chance to live in small towns, as many of us do, that don't have any traffic lights, I think it's a celebration for us, too. I remember one of the things that they did in downtown Norfolk to kind of speed up traffic was to get rid of traffic lights. Let's put in stop signs. Let people look and see if they can go or not. And it actually increased the flow of traffic a great deal. So not that I'm saying on International Traffic Day, Traffic Light Day, that they're bad. They're not. It's interesting because most of us, I would say, a lot of us anyway, that are listening right now are tuned into 880 KRV and live in places where traffic lights are not really a thing. It is National Oyster Day. Now, this is a very, very niche sort of thing. I don't know that, we don't get a lot of oysters around here that would be considered it all fresh, but I've had a few, they're okay, but for some people they're great. I remember last time I think I had oysters on the Half Show was in Boulder, Colorado, and I remember thinking this doesn't seem like a great place to get oysters, but

0: This doesn't seem like a great place to get oysters. But anyway, you can celebrate that. It is National Underwear Day, and if you are of a certain age and you had kids at a certain age, I immediately thought of Captain Underpants. That maybe, you know, maybe not the right direction to go with that, but a 2012 survey by EliteDaily.com reveals that the average woman owns 20 pairs of underwear for every day, and they have 14 pairs for special occasions. I did not find that number for men, which I'm guessing is closer to four, but I could be wrong on that. So it is a National Underwear Day. I guess you could observe it by watching that scene from Risky Business that probably became, you know, synonymous with underwear when Tom Cruise comes flying across the screen. You could read a book about the history of underwear. That sounds example. The example of that sounds exciting. Unmentionables, a brief. Let's see what they did there. A Brief History of Underwear by Elaine Benson and John Esten. Hmm. You could also buy some new underwear. Well, you can't have too many pairs. You could go through your underwear drawer and get rid of some. So lots of things that you could do today for National Underwear Day. Let's see. Work Like a Dog Day. Most of you already do, I would say. Let's see. What else? That's a pretty good bunch there, I think. Oysters, underwear, green peppers, and working like a dog, and traffic lights. So all kinds of things to focus on here this morning on this this fifth day of August.
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4: The Atlanta Falcons gave running back Bijan Robinson a three-year extension worth over $50 million guaranteed. The Bears gave right tackle Darnell Wright a four-year contract extension worth over $90 million guaranteed. Ravens wide receiver Zay Flowers agreed to a four-year extension worth $108 million guaranteed. In college football's preseason coaches poll, Ohio State is number one, Oregon is number two. To Major League Baseball, Tampa Bay with two runs in the ninth and two in the 11th won at Colorado 9-7 wins for Detroit and San Diego on the road. Home wins for Houston and the Cubs, who beat the Dodgers 5-1. LA has lost five straight. Even though Tarek Skubal was making his first start with his new team, he took the loss, allowing two runs in six innings. He had six strikeouts. Texas ended a six-game losing streak thanks to a run in the bottom of the ninth, beating the Giants 5-4. Boston won it sixth in a row. The Braves won their sixth straight.
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3: Walt Disney shares are up 2.5%. Its earnings topped expectations. Disney was helped by the success of Toy Story 5, and it was making more from its theme parks in the recent quarter. CVS Health shares up more than 3%. It reported a stronger than expected recent quarter. SpaceX shares, though, down 11% this morning. Elon Musk's space company reported a smaller loss than Wall Street was expecting, though SpaceX is spending even more than estimated on its artificial intelligence buildup. Its satellite internet business, Starlink, continues to grow. 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That's your Fox Business Report. I'm Jenny Coselda. 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

0: hear more, visit Dan.Democrat. 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
1: All right, let's see here. Off we go this 5th of August. We got lots of events coming up. Very busy this time of year, and we're getting a little closer to school starting and stuff like that, so things will be slowing down a little bit, but then we'll get the state fair and Husker Harvest Days in there. But got some chances to register to win for the 75th anniversary drive with a full slate of events from parades to rodeos, community barbecues and fairs. And we got lots coming up this very weekend. Not even this weekend, starting up on Thursday. Be in two places at once. York County Fair from 5 to 7. And at the Rooks County Fair in Stockton from 6 to 8. So, go check it out. Rooks County Free Fair. That's always a good time. Friday evening, we're going to be in Eustis at the Fair and Corn Show. Be there from 6 to 8. Saturday from 5:30 to 7:30 in the evening, Loomis Tough Trucks there in Loomis, so pretty close. On Wednesday in Ravenna at Holganics for a remote and registration. And then the next day at Prairie Pyrie in Cozette. So, all kinds of opportunities in the next weekend in CC, the Classic Kool-Aid Days and North Loop Popcorn Days. So, we certainly will be out on your chance to register. Register again, maybe, if you've already done it. You can do that. If you're curious as to where we're going to be, you can go to our Fun and Games page and you got the calendar right there. Speaking of going to krvn.com, you can go there and check on community events. We've got a couple coming up this weekend we wanted to highlight, and one is the High School the Musical taking place at the Gothenburg Sun Theater, the Gothenburg Community Playhouse, as got some kids from four, five different communities involved in this production starting on Thursday night. So they'll go Thursday, Friday, and Sunday in matinee. On Saturday at the theater is Fun Pianos, and that's always a good time there too. And then speaking of Saturday, something you could do before Fun Pianos is you go to Camp Kamika, and their annual cookout is going on this week. That's always brings in lots of people. It's a good time. It's great food. Weather should be good for it. In fact, Amy Hayner is coming in here during our KRVN conversation. We're going to talk a little bit more about that. So lots of things going on. Busy, busy time of year. We've got news coming up next.
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3: Kool-Aid Days 2026 is rockin' Black Cherry August 14th through the 16th in Hastings. 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
5: For KRVN News, I'm Bob Brogan. A defense attorney in the Dawson County District Court jury trial of Aris Rodriguez Linares argued that the shooting death of Michael Farinas Carballo was an act of self-defense. In his opening statement of the trial Tuesday, David Terrell said that Farinas Carballo repeatedly called and texted Rodriguez Linares before arriving uninvited at the family's trailer, despite being told to stay away. As Rodriguez Linares was walking away, Terrell says that Farinas Carballo drove his vehicle into Rodriguez Linares. Rodriguez Linares shot 11 times, fearing for his own safety and the safety of his wife and son. Terrell says that Rodriguez Linares then walked into the home, told his wife to call 911. Officers said that Rodriguez Linares was calm as they entered the home.
6: And as he says, there's the gun. Makes a gesture. The gun is right there. Again, does that sound like somebody who's trying to hide evidence? Who's premeditatedly killed someone? There's my gun. Of course his DNA is on it, and it's his gun. There's not going to be a dispute about that.
5: Lexington police officers arriving on the scene say they found the vehicle running in the drive against a concrete pad and its taillights on. The trial continues today in the Dawson County Courthouse. FEMA, the Federal Emergency Management Agency, is announcing that federal disaster assistance is available to the state of Nebraska to supplement recovery efforts in the areas affected by severe storms, straight line winds, tornadoes, and flooding from May 15th through the 18th, 2026. Public assistance federal funding is available to the state, tribal, and eligible local governments and certain private nonprofit organizations on a cost-sharing basis for emergency work and the repair or replacement of facilities damaged by severe storms, straight-line winds, tornadoes, and flooding in Buffalo, Fillmore, Gage, Howard, Jefferson, Nemaha, Thayer, and Thurston counties. Andrew Meyer has been named as the federal coordinating officer for federal recovery operations in the affected areas. Additional designations may be made at a later date if requested by the state and warranted by the results of further assessments. A 63-year-old Texas man died Sunday following a two-vehicle crash in Garfield County. According to the Garfield County Sheriff's Office, emergency responders were dispatched at about 9:24 a.m. on July 26th after receiving a report of a two-vehicle accident involving multiple injuries and one unresponsive person. When first responders arrived, they found Todd Richardson, 63, of Sinton, Texas, deceased at the scene. Authorities said that Richardson's immediate family has been notified. Several other people were reportedly injured in the crash, although officials have not released information regarding the number of victims or the severity of their injuries. For KRVN News, I'm Bob Brogan.
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8: News. I'm Gian Gelosi. The Democratic Senate primary in Michigan still undecided, with progressive Abdul Al-Sayed clinging to a slight lead over Haley Stevens.
9: Though the race has not yet been called, Al-Sayed is already turning his attention to his potential opponent in November, Republican Mike Rogers. But there are still many remaining votes in Wayne County, the state's most populous county where Detroit is located. Stevens is leading there by about 4 percentage points, with roughly 18% of the votes still remaining.
8: Fox's Madeline Rivera, 38-year-old California man named Janine John Talay behind bars, accused of monitoring security planning activities days before the president arrival at Trump National Golf Club.
10: Police say they spotted him walking throughout the grounds, taking photos and videos, and after searching his pockets, found a loaded magazine with hollow point bullets.
8: Fox's Todd Pyro. 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
1: We saw some rain and we saw some thunderstorms develop overnight. And drop a little bit of rain in some areas, especially those kind of south of I-80. We saw some of that happen. I was going to look here and kind of see where that rain was over the last 24 hours, and it looks like it spread around pretty good. We're looking at some not a lot of rain, but a little bit, 4400s here in Lexington, about 1500s in Gothenburg, only about 500s in North Platte, 3000s in McCook. So not a lot of rain, but we're still seeing a little bit of that, primarily between, well, until about 11 o'clock this morning. We'll still see some chances. Actually, cluster of storms right now south of Holdridge, Alma, Franklin, Cambridge area, and then some to the north up around Ord and Broken Bow. The best chances will be along and south of Interstate 80, where rain chances run between 50% and 70%. Areas outside of the corridor still have about a 20% to 40% chance. Rainfall totals have trended lower, with most locations expected to receive less than a quarter of an inch. However, heavier storms could still drop some localized amounts of approaching maybe an inch. Severe weather is not anticipated with this round of activity. Cloud cover and light easterly winds of 5 to 10 miles per hour will keep temperatures cooler today, with afternoon highs reaching the mid to upper 70s. Tonight, patchy fog may develop across areas of south central Nebraska, and some locations could see visibility drop below 1 mile by sunrise on Thursday. Then get ready for a big warm-up. Temperatures are expected to surge into the mid and upper 90s from Friday through Sunday. Heat index readings could top 100 degrees this weekend into early next week, especially across north central Kansas. So stay tuned as confidence in that long-range pattern decreases after Monday. It was cool to last night to go for a walk and have to put a little bit of a jacket on. And it's hard to believe that in a couple days we're going to be back in the sauna again. So, but I guess we enjoy it while we have it. Decent rains yesterday here in Lexington. It's poured pretty good for a while, at least. That's your 880 Weather Watch for now. For weather at any time, you can sure go to KRVN.com. I'm Scott Foster.
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3: 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Here's the A-Bar C Ranch, Chris Gentry, 500 head of Angus and black white face steers, weighing 775 to 950, and 140 red white face and Hereford steers, weighing 7.5 to 900 pounds. They're all NHTC through IMI Global. Suter Livestock and WTC 320 Angus and black white face steers weighing 850 to 950. They're coming off grass. The Wineglass Ranch 350 Angus and black white face steers weighing 875 to 975. Here's 192 Angus black white face and red white face heifers weighing 8 to 900 pounds from Y6 Livestock Wade and Heather Kramer. Brock Terrell, 180 head in all, 60 head of Charlet Cross steers weighing 9 to 9.5, and 120 Charlet Cross and Angus heifers weighing 8. Here's Raleigh Kramer, 60 head of black and black white face steers and heifers weighing 375 to 450. They're home raised, 3 rounds of shots and coming off the cow. Ty Dick, 50 head of Angus black white face and red heifers weighing 8.25 to 875. All this and many more valued consignments this Thursday, August 6th, at Ogallala Livestock Special Stocker Feeder Sale. 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
4: 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They got 3 to 400 pound calves on them. Cows are exposed Angus. Anderson, 55 black pair from 3 to broken mouth. Got 350 pound calves. 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Again, this Friday, weigh-ups at 8 in the morning, pairs and bred cattle at 12 noon Central Time. 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
7: Yeah, so I think the one thing we need to think about is understanding how we handle our hormones, what we need to do with them, understanding the cycle, right? Because we can use these to our advantage when we're thinking about maybe some of our late cows, late calvers that are still in estrus, and are there opportunities to jumpstart those females? Are we working right with those yearling heifers? And maybe we can select particular products that are going to help us suppress estrus and get those females cycling or jump-started. So when we think about these different protocols, right, we've got a general 21-day cycle, and then how do we then start to manipulate that cycle to be able to utilize artificial insemination? Maybe that's a natural breeding service and using our bull power to get these females bred. or, you know, maybe we're trying to do some heat detection or used sex semen. There's a lot of different protocols that are available that can help us manipulate those cycles and provide opportunities, right, to tighten that breeding window, bring a larger proportion of females into estrus at a designated time point. When you think about a typical protocol, we're thinking about the timing of these in relation to the sequence of synchronizing females. So we might have a prostaglandin that's going to regress a corpus luteum, which allows cows to return to estrus. This is usually administered between day 6 and 16 of a cycle. So it does not induce cyclicity in those non-cycling postpartum females, but it is an opportunity to target these other females that have a CL present. And so then we start to think about the next steps within those protocols with a gonadotropin releasing hormone that's going to trigger ovulation, synchronize those follicular waves. It can actually potentially induce those anestrous females that are close to cycling. But these cattle need to have, right, a large, healthy follicle present to be able to help induce that ovulation approximately 24 to 30 hours after that GnRH injection. And so we can start to use that and then think about some of our timed AI protocols, ways we can manipulate that. Then you've got some other products like progesterone-based products, right, that are going to mimic the luteal phase, which is going to suppress estrus until a withdrawal. And so that can induce estrus in those anestrous females again, and so kind of jumpstart them. So that's going to be right like your CEDAR, which is that controlled internal drug release, that T-shaped device that's going to release that constant dose of progesterone. And then it's usually used right in those 5, 6, 7, or 14-day protocols. Then you have your MGA product, right? Your melangesterol acetate product that's orally ingested in heifers, right? It's going to suppress estrus, usually fed at 0.5 milligrams a day, right, for about 14 days. And then you're going to inject them with a prostaglandin shot 19 days later. And all of these protocols can be found. There's a group that work on these protocols at beefrepro.org and work through all of the timing of these products.
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8: 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As quarterback Anthony Calandria adjusts to life at Nebraska, he continues to build a better relationship with his new offensive coordinator, Dana Holgorsen.
9: Yeah, no, he's awesome. He gives me a lot of freedom with the offense to shoot, get into different plays versus different looks. So I'm excited to build a relationship even more with him in camp.
8: However, it's no secret one of the biggest challenges for Calandria will be making the adjustment from the Mountain West Conference now to the Big Ten.
9: Mountain West and the Big Ten, it's a whole different, it's a different ball game, right? The Big Ten has way better players, so I think they do a lot of different looks, and a lot of teams just could run just man, right? In Mountain West, you've seen a lot of zone looks, but Big Ten, you're going to get really what it is man.
8: And so far, it seems to have been a pretty smooth transition for Calandria, just adjusting to his new locker room at Nebraska. But obviously, the month of August is going to be a big piece of that. Now, moving forward, reporting here with the Nebraska football team in Lincoln, I'm Sean Callahan of HuskerOnline.com.
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12: 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Ravens wide receiver Zay Flowers agreed to a four-year extension worth $108 million guaranteed. In college football's preseason coaches poll, Ohio State is number one, Oregon is number two. To Major League Baseball, Tampa Bay with two runs in the ninth and two in the 11th won at Colorado 9-7. Wins for Detroit and San Diego on the road. Home wins for Houston and the Cubs, who beat the Dodgers 5-1. LA has lost five straight. Even though Tarek Skubal was making his first start with his new team, he took the loss, allowing two runs in six innings. He had six strikeouts. Texas ended a six-game losing streak thanks to a run in the bottom of the ninth, beating the Giants 5-4. Boston won it sixth in a row. The Braves won their sixth straight.
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2: It is 6:53, time for us to take a look at our verse of the day. And this one is in the Old Testament, comes from 119th chapter of Psalms. And this is verse 130. So this is a long chapter, by the way, 119th. Don't think you probably had to memorize that in catechism or confirmation classes or anything like that. It's a long one. Here's what 119:130 says. The unfolding of your words gives light. It gives understanding to the simple. I like this. This verse celebrates the power of revelation. God's word doesn't just inform, it illuminates. It exposes what's hidden, guides where we're uncertain, and steadies us when life feels confusing. The unfolding suggests a gradual, patient process, like opening a scroll or peeling back layers. As we linger in Scripture, more light breaks in. And that light isn't reserved for scholars. It's available to anyone willing to listen. So I think it's such a big deal. Even if you've read a book or a certain part of the Bible several times, to look at it again, because that verse might mean something different to you at a different point in your life. And so, it's a good one today. Our verse of the day, Psalm 119, verse 130. Focus on the Family is coming up next.
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17: Sometimes it's hard enough to get along with people living under your own roof. When you bring in-laws into the mix, the results can be downright scary. Hi, this is Jim Daly with Focus on the Family. Not all of us have difficulties relating to our in-laws, but we've probably at least heard stories about a meddling mother-in-law or an obnoxious member of the extended family. No matter how hard we try, we just can't seem to make a connection with these people. And sometimes in-law conflicts can carry on for years. When this happens, I think of the book Loving Your Relatives Even When You Don't See Eye to Eye. In this book, the authors recommend embracing a few simple rules of civility. 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Have the courage to admit when you're wrong, and don't ever ridicule or demean the other person. 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These are good rules to keep in mind when dealing with difficult people in any situation, not just with your in-laws, but they're especially important during those times when your husband's mom tries to take over in the kitchen, or when your wife's unmarried sister starts giving you parenting advice. No matter how frustrating things get, just remember to be civil. To help your family thrive, go to FocusOnTheFamily.com. I'm Jim Daly.
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20: For KRVN News, I'm Bob Brogan. Some scattered, non-severe storms this morning will be expected to clear by this afternoon. The murder trial of Aris Rodriguez-Linares began its second day of trial Tuesday with opening statements by attorneys. The 35-year-old man is accused in the shooting death of an acquaintance of his, Mako Farinas Carballo, outside of a mobile home at Willow Ridge Trailer Court in Lexington on January 21, 2025. Assistant Attorney General Sandra Allen said that among the first officers on the scene was Officer Jesse Evans of the Lexington Police Department, who observed a man slumped over from the driver's seat of a vehicle with blood on his hand.
21: And then he observed what he believed to be a gunshot wound to his neck and his face. It was at that time that he noticed the windshield had several bullet holes through the windshield. At that time, he realized this was a homicide investigation, and he contacted the police department to have some investigators called out to the scene.
20: Prosecutors say officers found a Glock 9mm handgun inside the residence and recovered 11 shell casings from the scene. Rodriguez Linares is charged with first-degree murder, use of a firearm to commit a felony, and unlawful discharge of a firearm into an occupied vehicle. The trial will continue today with the calling of more witnesses. For KRVN News, I'm Bob Brogan.
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22: He just declared victory. I'm Dave Anthony, Fox News. Abdul El-Sayed, the progressive Democrat running for Senate, backed by socialists in Michigan, posted on X minutes ago, "We won." Though votes are still being counted after he said last night,
23: "We are not a purple state. We are a state in need of a movement."
22: Abdul El-Sayed has a 1 percentage point lead over Congresswoman Haley Stevens, who remained confident last night that she'll win the primary.
24: "We are going to have to get ready and show Mike Rogers what a little stick it to him looks like."
22: Mike Rogers is the Republican running for that Michigan Senate seat, now held by a retiring Democrat. And he just told Fox if he faces El-Sayed in November,
25: "This is really about the heart and soul of our country. I have never seen someone so radical, so extreme, get nominated by a political party."
22: Republicans need a new candidate for a House seat in North Carolina. Congressman Chuck Edwards announced on X early this morning he's ending his reelection campaign amid sexual harassment allegations that led the House Ethics Committee to recommend Edwards be censured. President Trump is still giving talks a chance to work out a nuclear deal with Iran and reopen the Strait of Hormuz to oil and other shipping, telling Fox,
26: "The only thing that matters is action, and they want to make a deal. We'll see what happens. If they don't make a deal,
1: It's going to be too bad.
22: Warning Iran, the U.S. will hit him again very hard. The president said that in an interview at his California golf club near Los Angeles, where a few days ago a man was arrested.
3: Investigators say they found hollow point ammunition in his pocket and a gun in his car. Now, this all happened Sunday afternoon when plainclothes federal agents alerted the Los Angeles Sheriff's Office after spotting someone walking on the golf course grounds. They believed the suspect was taking photographs and videos and appeared to monitor security.
22: That's Fox's Natalie Chuck. That suspect facing numerous felony charges. And President Trump, he spent the night in Las Vegas, where later today he'll give a speech on the economy. America's listening to Fox News.
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22: Another legal battle is brewing over congressional redistricting in another state, this time Maryland, where Republicans may file a lawsuit as soon as today to challenge what state lawmakers approved. A ballot question this fall to let voters decide on redistricting.
7: With a yes vote on the question November 3rd, lawmakers could move to create newly redrawn maps for the 2028 election cycle. Maryland has 8 House seats. 7 are held by Democrats, the party that controls Maryland's legislature. Both chambers had to have 3/5 support to add the question. While Maryland has been slower than other states in efforts to redistrict, Democratic Governor Wes Moore said in a statement he doesn't want to be caught flat-footed while Republican legislatures add seats. Nationwide, 8 states have changed maps to help Republicans, while 2 give Democrats an edge in districts. Grinnell Scott, Fox News.
22: The CDC continues to investigate that nasty cyclosporiasis outbreak in many states, giving people a horrible case of diarrhea and other ailments. Michigan's had the most cases, more than 11,000. 2 people have died there. There's a salmonella scare in Minnesota.
26: Forget the sound of guacamole causing extra. Watch out for the jalapenos, which may be connected to a salmonella outbreak. Chipotle Mexican Grill says they've replaced them with product from different growers. The Minnesota Department of Health confirmed that it was investigating a salmonella outbreak between mid-June and mid-July tied to several Mexican-style quick-service restaurants with jalapenos as the suspected source. In a statement, the restaurant chain said the peppers were pulled out of an abundance of caution but did not specify which locations this happened at. John Saucier, Fox News.
22: On Wall Street, the Dow could hit a new all-time high again. Stock futures are rising the day after the Dow's 907-point surge, closing over 54,000 for the first time. The S&P 500 also had a record high close. I'm Dave Anthony, and this is Fox News.
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2: .706 in 58 degrees.
19: 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And now, here's a man with a mic, Scott Foster.
2: Hope you're doing well. Got some rain showers to the south of Kearney right now. We also have some to kind of between Curtis and McCook. So a chance we get some on and off of rain, especially if you are south of the interstate. As I say that, there are storms. There are some rain showers north of the interstate up in Valley County and down in to Custer County also. For central Nebraska today, mostly cloudy. There is with some showers and thunderstorms likely this morning. Then partly cloudy, slight chance of showers and thunderstorms in the afternoon. Highs in the mid-70s. Light winds, chance of precipitation is at 60%. Tonight, mostly clear. Patchy fog after midnight, lows in the mid-50s with light winds. Thursday, partly cloudy in the morning, then becoming sunny. Patchy fog in the morning, highs in the mid-80s. South winds at 10, then becoming 10 to 15 in the afternoon. Thursday night, clear. Lows in the lower 60s. Southeast winds at 10 to 15 with gusts to around 25. For Friday's sunny, highs in the lower 90s. Northeast winds at around 10. For northwest and south, north central Kansas, patchy fog this morning, mostly cloudy, highs in the mid-70s, northeast winds at 5 to 10 tonight, partly cloudy, slight chance of some thunderstorms in there after midnight, lows in the mid-50s, southeast winds at 5 to 10, chance of precipitation is at 20%. For Thursday, partly cloudy in the morning, then clearing, highs in the lower 90s, south winds at 5 to 15. Thursday night, clear, lows around 60. Friday, sunny and hot with highs in the upper 90s, west winds at 5 to 10. For northeast Colorado, patchy smoke in the morning, mostly cloudy with a slight chance of showers in the morning. Then partly cloudy in the afternoon, highs 76 to 82 today, southeast winds at 10 to 15. Wednesday night, mostly clear. Lows in the mid to upper 50s. Thursday, mostly sunny with some patchy smoke, warmer. Highs 91 to 97.
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8: On the Rural Radio Network, I'm Alex Makavica. Nebraska soybean farmers are seeing another sign of growing demand. AGP has officially opened its new export terminal at the Port of Grays Harbor in Washington. The facility will more than double AGP's export capacity, creating a direct pathway for soybean meal produced at the new David City Crush plant to reach customers across the Asia-Pacific region. Mark Casper serves on the Nebraska Soybean Board.
1: That ship will hold 50,000 metric tons, which is five soybean trains. So they'll be able to ship five soybean meal trains out of David City, fill that ship, load it in 12 and a half hours.
8: The investment comes just a week after ADM announced plans to expand soybean processing capacity at its Lincoln Crush plant, emphasizing continued growth in Nebraska's soybean industry.
1: We're just building demand for our product, and we're moving a lot more meal out of the Pacific Northwest into Southeast Asia.
8: Also in the news this morning, two Nebraska ag startups are among just 10 teams competing for the top prize in the Farm Bureau Ag Innovation Challenge. Lincoln-based Nave Analytics and Nebraska startup Seisme are finalists. Nave Analytics is focused on improving irrigation efficiency, while Seisme is developing livestock monitoring technology. The winning team will receive a total of $100,000 in startup funding. And the National FFA organization has topped 1 million student members for the second straight year, setting another membership record. FFA reports more than 1.05 million students were members during the last school year, a 1.1% increase from the previous year. The organization also grew to over 9,500 local chapters across all 50 states, Puerto Rico, and the U.S. Virgin Islands.
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8: In ag policy news, the long-delayed farm bill should bring certainty to producers and lower prices at the pump. That according to U.S. Senator Deb Fischer. She's long championed the legislative effort to allow for higher blends of ethanol to be sold all year long across the country. The version of the farm bill before farmers would do that by authorizing E15. Fischer said it's a win, but not just for corn growers.
12: We focus on the ag economy and our ag producers, but it's consumers who are going to benefit from this. You look at the price at the pump when you have ethanol included in that blend, it can be 50 cents, even a dollar more or less per gallon. That's huge when you look at gas prices.
8: And coming up tomorrow, the Senate will take its first look at the proposed farm bill, including that year-round E15. Here in Nebraska, more drivers are choosing the fuel as well, with the latest state data showing a 45% surge in E15 use.
28: Peyton Shaneman of the Nebraska Corn Board said it's about bringing dollars back to the farm by adding value to each bushel of corn.
13: Yeah, that's 100% of our job here at the Chekhov, is to make sure that we have markets for our Nebraska farmers' corn moving forward.
28: The increase in E15 sales comes as Nebraska corn farmers continue to invest Chekhov dollars in the fuel infrastructure needed to make higher ethanol blends available at more pumps across the state.
13: I think it's a great sign to see that consumers are starting to pick E15 more at the pump.
28: The Corn Board's Fuel Infrastructure Grant Program opens next week.
8: Thanks, Steve. 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
2: It is 7:17. We're at 58 degrees here at the Lexington studios of KRVN. Time for us to take a look at sports. And Jason is back, and he comes back, and we start to get a chance to talk about some Nebraska football.
3: That's right. Fall camp is underway, and one of the big decisions that will have to be made is who'll start at quarterback. Now, the one player who played some last year for the Huskers was sophomore T.J. Lateef, and he says he's looking forward to the competition.
4: I mean, those are great quarterbacks. As we go out to practice every day, or when we were in the spring, those are great quarterbacks that I'm going up against. So it's just iron sharpens iron, just getting better off each other. It's a competition every day. No matter where we're at in the facility, no matter if we're lifting, no matter if we're recovery, whatever we're doing, I'm trying to compete at the end of the day, no matter what we're doing. I never had a mindset of redshirting or 5 for 5, where I just had a mindset just having fun and being blessed to be here at Nebraska.
3: Lateef had his moments last year, playing in 7 games, completed about 60% of his passes for over 900 yards and 5 TDs. Lateef, along with Virginia transfer Daniel Kalen and UNLV transfer Anthony Colandria, will all be in the mix at that position this year. Year 2 at the helm of the Husker Volleyball program for head coach Danny Busboom Kelly. She heads into this season. Some things have changed a little bit. Big Ten Media Day, she emphasized multiple times that her and her team are working to look to find the perfect balance.
5: They trust me enough, especially now going into year 2, to say how they really feel and think. And then typically we can come to, you know, some sort of agreement of, you know, from experience as a coach, what works best or what they need and what they feel like they need. So I think collaboration is very, very key when it comes to a long season, and the season's longer than it's ever been this year.
3: In year 1 under Busboom Kelly, the Huskers went 33-1 and made it to the regional final. They have won 3 straight Big Ten titles. They are the overwhelming favorites to win the league championship again. They'll start up the season on August 16th in the red-white scrimmage before taking part in the New Spikes Under the Lights event on August 27th down in Texas. Rain was the big winner yesterday at the Class B and C state baseball tournaments. All 3 were rained out. Class C state tournament today at 1 has Malcolm against Hardington. At 4, Pender takes on Centura. Class B national division was also rained out. Their new schedule at 1 features Roncalli against Auburn. At 4, Central City will take on Hickman. The American division also had their schedule pushed back a day. Major League Baseball.

0: pattern. That happened last night as they blew out Minnesota 8-2. Houston, Detroit, Boston, Baltimore were winners. In interleague action, it was Tampa Bay outslugging Colorado 9-7. Texas, the Yankees, Cincinnati, and the Mets were all winners. To the National League, the Cubs got the best of the Dodgers 5-1. San Diego toppled Arizona 9-4. Milwaukee, Atlanta, and Philadelphia also all notched wins. That is a look at sports. For more, you can find that anytime at KRVN.com.
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0: All right, let's take a look here real quick. 59 degrees here in Lexington as we take another cooler day here today. And that is, that's all right. That's all right with me because we're looking at temperatures really starting to ratchet up as we get into the weekend. We're looking at heat indices in the triple digits again. Hard to believe yesterday we're walking around might almost needing a jacket, and here we are. Seeing some rain activity south of the interstate, south of Kearney. We're in, just north of Phillipsburg. There's some rain right along the border. Curtis, south of Curtis, really. We've got some rain going on there. So that's, it's kind of north of Cambridge. So, Holdridge going to get some rain there too. Broken Bow and Ord over to Albion. We've seen some rain kind of sit right in that area too. So some activity going on, and that's kind of what we expect to see this morning anyway. Showers and non-severe thunderstorms may linger across southern and eastern Nebraska through this afternoon. Highs today are 10 to 15 degrees cooler than normal in the 70s. Tonight through Monday is mostly dry as a ridge of high pressure strengthens across the western United States. Highs warm to the 80s to low 90s tomorrow and upper 80s to low 90s on Friday. A front lifting north may kick up a few thunderstorms tomorrow night. For the weekend through Monday, highs are mainly in the 90s to around 100. Feels like reading Saturday through Monday may top out in the low to mid 100s. Parts of northwest Kansas could see outright highs in the mid 100s on Sunday. Spotty thunderstorms are possible with disturbances moving in from the west Sunday night and with a weak cold front Monday night. Highs Tuesday cool slightly to the upper 80s, then into the 90s. So that is that's a quick look at your weather, and you know, and that's the thing that it's going to be interesting to watch, because we are seeing a pretty quick change, and so we'll see if that maybe pops up with some storms and some things going on there. But right now, cool, and chances for a little bit more rain. So we'll see how that works out. That's your 8-8 Weather Watch.
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0: 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Honda recommends all riders take a training course and read their operator's manual thoroughly.
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5: Walt Disney is making more from its theme parks and cruise lines, and the huge box office performance of Toy Story 5 helped to push Disney's earnings higher. The movie passed $1 billion in global box office sales since its June 19th release. Disney shares are up 3%. Uber Technologies reported a stronger-than-expected profit, though Wall Street was expecting more revenue from the ride company, and the stock is lower. Uber is seeing more growth in its delivery business, and it's adding more active users. SpaceX shares are slumping, down 11%. The space and satellite internet company reported record sales, but investors are concerned about its massive spending on its artificial intelligence buildup. Crude oil prices have moved slightly higher this morning. Brent crude at $80 a barrel. That's your Fox Business Report. I'm Ginny Coselda. Invested in you.
6: My name is Whitney Allen, and I'm a widow. My husband Ryan died. We never thought we'd ever have to use life insurance, but the unexpected happened. 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
9: An environmental group says it has concerns about how Colorado growth could impact the military future of Colorado Springs.
10: From a national security perspective, the Pikes Peak region is one of the most important areas nationally because of the concentration of military presence.
9: Palmer Lang Conservancy CEO Rebecca Jewett wants to be certain growth that may affect existing military installations won't push them out.
10: We want to make sure the growth happens in a way that also still keeps our military bases secure.
9: She says the organization works with the military to identify the pressures and what they need.
10: What landscapes are the most important for their training, for their operational missions?
9: Jewett says partnerships with a Northern California Space Force base and the Air Force Academy in Colorado Springs are actively seeing to it that installations and a growing region can coexist. Gernal Scott, Fox News.
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0: To hear more, visit dan.democrat. 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
2: For KRVN News, I'm Bob Brogan. There is a chance of some non-severe storms this morning, but they're expected to clear by this afternoon. The Ord City Council passed a vote supporting the removal of Flock automatic license plate reader cameras in city limits Monday night. The vote was 5-0 with one member absent. The Ord Police Department said on its Facebook page in part, "We agree that while Flock is a highly effective investigative asset for law enforcement, the technology introduces complex privacy concerns that warrant a national-level conversation. Our ultimate mandate is to serve you in a manner that firmly protects both the public and your personal liberties." According to the website DFlock, a website that tracks automatic license plate reader cameras and their locations, there are 2 Flock cameras in Ord and 8 in Valley County. The state has 407 cameras, according to the website. Automatic license plate reader cameras on roads have been used to support criminal investigations, find stolen vehicles, and alert officers to vehicles associated with investigations by police departments and other law enforcement agencies across Nebraska. Some citizens and civil liberties groups, including the ACLU, oppose automatic license plate reader cameras, stating that they are building a mass surveillance system across the United States. In his opening statement on Tuesday, Arista Rodriguez Linares' defense attorney, David Terrell, said the victim, Mako Farinas Sabalas, came to Rodriguez Linares' home uninvited and went outside to confront him.
3: Outside, they're yelling at each other. Outside the car. People can't hear what they're saying other than Arise and Michael, but there's yelling.
2: Terrell said that Farinas Sabalas put his vehicle in drive and drove into Rodriguez Linares, causing Rodriguez Linares to fire his handgun into the vehicle and killing Farinas Sabalas. Terrell told a Dawson County District Court jury that they will hear some inconsistencies in the investigation of the January 2025 shooting death of Farinas Carballo in Lexington. He said a Nebraska State Patrol reconstruction expert is expected to disagree with some conclusions reached by Lexington police investigators, particularly concerning bullet trajectories and the position of the victim's vehicle. The defense maintains the shooting was justified self-defense. That trial continues today in the Dawson County District Courtroom in Lexington. For KRVN News, I'm Bob Brogan.
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6: Fox News, I'm CJ Papa. Waiting for an official decision in the Democratic Senate primary race in Michigan, far-left candidate Abdul El-Sayed holds a slim lead over establishment candidate Haley Stevens. But this morning, El-Sayed posting on X, "We won. I am so proud to be your Democratic nominee for U.S. Senate. Let's win in November." Republican candidate Mike Rogers.
7: Two broken candidates here. I mean, one wants to allow the Communist Party to buy farmland here, and the other one believes that, that America deserved 9/11. They had two terrible choices.
6: Rogers on Fox and Friends. North Carolina's 11th congressional district will have a new representative come January. Congressman Chuck Edwards decides to drop his reelection bid after a House ethics panel found substantial evidence the Republican made unwanted advances toward 2 female staffers. 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
10: .736 and 59 degrees here in Lexington. Let's take a look at the forecast for the state of Nebraska over the next 36 hours or so. Patchy sunny with some patchy smoke in western Nebraska today. Highs in the lower 80s for central Nebraska. Mostly cloudy with showers and thunderstorms likely in the morning, then partly cloudy with a slight chance of showers and thunderstorms in the afternoon. Highs in the mid-70s with light winds, chance of precipitation at 60%. For eastern Nebraska, showers likely with a slight chance of thunderstorms early, then mostly cloudy with a chance of showers and a slight chance of thunderstorms this morning. Mostly sunny this afternoon. Locally heavy rainfall is possible early. Highs in the mid-70s with northeast winds. Chance of rain at 70%. Tonight in western Nebraska, patchy smoke in the evening, mostly clear. Lows in the mid-50s. Central Nebraska, mostly clear with some fog after midnight. Lows in the mid-50s also. And for eastern Nebraska, patchy fog in the evening, partly cloudy, then areas of fog after midnight, lows in the upper 50s. For western Nebraska, tomorrow, sunny, patchy, smoke, warmer, with highs in the lower 90s. Central Nebraska, partly cloudy in the morning, then becoming sunny, patchy, fog in the morning, highs in the 80s. And for eastern Nebraska, patchy fog in the morning, mostly sunny, highs in the lower 80s. That's your 880 Weather Watch.
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13: Ellen Simmons for KRVN. Well, Live It Out Loud, a free annual event featuring Christian fellowship through music and testimony that draws over 10,000 people each year. It's coming up August 15th and 16th in Gothenburg at Lake Helen. Right now, we are here with Vice President of Live It Out Loud, Tim Strasser. So, Tim, give me some background behind this event.
14: Yeah, so a bunch of individuals were involved with a block stop with the Todd Becker Foundation years ago. And at that event, we said, we need to do something like this yearly. That is the Christian community coming together, not a church, not an organization per se, but just the community. And Living Out Loud kind of morphed out of that. I grew up in South Dakota with Hills Alive, large Christian festival in Rapid City, that same type of thing, free will donation. And we wanted to really just have something for people to attend that did not require tickets. Somebody couldn't afford to donate, that they could still come for free, all of those types of things. And that's been our primary goal, is to have an outdoor Christian event that praises the Lord, that is family friendly and families can afford to go to.
13: Well, let's talk about this year's event. Give me all the details.
14: Yeah, so It'll be the 15th and 16th. Start at 4:45, and we've got five bands, with our headliners being Megan Woods and Ben Fuller to finish out the night. And really look forward to it. Have guest speaker Aaron Davis. A lot of people around the area know Aaron. He's done a lot of motivational speaking. Former Husker football player, lives in Lincoln, and so we're excited to have him as part of our event as well.
13: Now, this brings in thousands of people. So talk about what that does for Gothenburg and the surrounding area.
14: Yeah, you know, it's a great event, you know, and we get people that'll come from the, you know, five-state area, and bring a lot of people into hotels and gas and businesses. And it kind of shows off central Nebraska as a whole, kind of a hidden gem. I think people don't realize how pretty it is out here and what we have to offer. And Lake Ellen's a great venue for it, you know, with the lake and the beautiful scenery behind it. You get some of the hills with the sunsets right behind the stage and so forth. So it's been kind of a neat thing. But yeah, it brings in, you know, campgrounds, you know, are full, hotels are full, restaurants, and of course our vendors that we have, gives them another opportunity to come and be in the area and show off their talents for their food and desserts and so forth. So it's a great event for that.
13: Yeah, you talked vendors. So how many will there be, and what types of vendors are they?
14: Yeah, so we've got quite a few vendors of all, you know, venues. I think we've got three barbecue. We've got a specialty hot dog place this year, taco one, a new pizza one with all sorts of different pizzas. Of course, we have ones that are more American food, burgers and stuff. Got a couple of different ice cream ones, a donut one, a tropical snow, your shaved ice, pretzels, funnel cakes. And then we've got several like caramel apple and some other little vendors like that that are a little more niche with that. So lots of options, and they're busy all night, you know. When you're bringing 10 to 15,000 people together, those lines get long. So we encourage people to bring lots of cash. That speeds up the lines and so forth with that as well.
13: Now, there are options for people who want to stay the night. What do those include?
14: Yeah, so we've got Lafayette. We've got Blue Heron south of town. Of course, we've got the hotels here in Dawson County, both the two in Gothenburg and Cozad and Lex. You know, there's a couple campgrounds there right at North Platte that have been used quite a bit. We've had people stay at Camp Kamika, rent some of those cabins. So there's lots of options, but they do fill up. They do fill up, so we do encourage people to call ahead of time if they plan on doing that.
13: Now, for those that don't know much about this annual event, talk about the impact it has for people spiritually.
14: Yeah, you know, it's one of those things where we want to be able to give people the word that can maybe have not heard the word of Christ and can have that peace and so forth. And so it really encourages people that maybe would never walk into a church. Maybe they don't feel worthy. Maybe they just don't know what that experience is, you know, for whatever reason. People have all sorts of reasons. But a free outdoor event, you know, they're likely to, you know, come and hear God's love for them. So that's a neat opportunity. And then those that already have that faith, that, you know, already are involved in a church and so forth, just kind of gives a little revival that, you know, we're all in this together. We all worship the same God. Jesus is the same now and forever. And so it gives them the opportunity to come together. And that's probably the neatest thing that I see, is that people of all different churches that most Sundays are walking into different doorways, coming together as one. And that's been a very, very rewarding thing, I think, for everybody involved, both the volunteers and the people that attend in attendance.
13: Let's talk about the process of getting these artists lined up every year.
14: Yeah, it is quite a process. We're usually working in that at least a full year. In fact, we're finalizing things for this year while still getting messages and trying to work on possible lineups for next year. And so that's been a cool thing with that. So it's quite a process. And unfortunately, you know, the costs keep going up. A lot of these artists aren't traveling as much. And so their costs go up to be able to, you know, pay band members and equipment and those type of things. So that's always a logistical thing on piecing those together. Certain artists don't want to be third in line. They want to be, you know, the top artist. So working that out to get the top artists that we want to get. Sometimes it's challenging trying to find people at the right time. Hey, this is an up and coming, you know, they're going to have a new album out next year, so they'll be more in the mainstream. Let's try to get them now, get them locked in before they, you know, release that new album. So forth. So we have a gentleman on our committee that handles most of that and brings it back and forth to us, and just try to negotiate and work that out.
13: How is this event made possible?
14: All through sponsorship and donation. It's all through free will donation day of the event. And we have some people that donate year round out of you know, every month a little bit comes in. And then our sponsors. We've got three presenting sponsors that, you know, really help. The home agency, Bex and Pharmacy as one, and then Troy's Tire out of Cozad. So, but it's all out of sponsorship and free will donation.
13: Okay, Tim, anything else you want to add?
14: No, thank you for your coverage, and we look forward to this year's event.
13: Yeah, absolutely. That was Tim Strasser. He is the vice president for Living Out Loud. 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Again, that is Saturday, August 15th and Sunday, August 16th in Gothenburg at Lake Helen. I'm Ellen Simmons for KRBN.
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17: Well, fall camp is officially underway for Husker football, and Sean Callahan has the latest from Lincoln.
18: As quarterback Anthony Calandria adjusts to life at Nebraska, he continues to build a better relationship with his new offensive coordinator, Dana Holgorsen.
19: Yeah, no, he's awesome. He gives me a lot of freedom with the offense to shoot, get into different plays versus different looks, so I'm excited to build a relationship even more with him in camp.
18: However, it's no secret one of the biggest challenges for Calandria will be making the adjustment from the Mountain West Conference now to the Big Ten.
19: Mountain West and the Big Ten, it's a whole different ball game, right? The Big Ten has way better players, so I think they do a lot of different looks, and a lot of teams just could run just man, right? In Mount West, you've seen a lot of zone looks, but Big Ten, you're going to get really what it is man.
18: And so far, it seems to have been a pretty smooth transition for Calandria, just adjusting to his new locker room at Nebraska, but obviously the month of August is going to be a big piece of that. Now, moving forward, reporting here with the Nebraska football team in Lincoln, I'm Sean Callahan of HuskerOnline.com.
17: And thanks, Sean. It's hard to find things that the Husker volleyball team has not done well of late, coming after a third straight Big Ten title and a 33-1 season. One point of emphasis, however, going into this year has been improving their serving. That's according to senior center Bergen Riley.
20: Being the best serving team in the country, I think we're usually pretty good at offense, usually pretty good at defense, but how can we find a way to impact the other team with our serves and maybe just get a couple easy points off of some aces? So I think just coming in every day with like something to prove, it can feel like you get to like the top of your game, like there's no... You're an All-American, like it feels like there's no more room to grow, but coming in every day knowing like there's things that I can get better at today. And
17: those comments were made as part of Big Ten Volleyball Media Days. The Huskers start off the season on August 16th in their red-white scrimmage before they'll take part in the Spikes Under the Lights event on August 27th. Rain rained out the Class B and C state baseball tournaments yesterday. Lineup of games today in Class C at 1 has Malcolm against Hardington. At 4, it's Pender against Centura. Class B National Division was also rained out today at 1, Roncalli against Auburn. At 4, Central City will take on Hickman. And the American Division also has had their schedule pushed back a day. That is a look at sports. For more, you can find that anytime at krvn.com. I'm Jason Jorgensen.
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10: It is August 5th, time for us to take a look at the events that shaped us on this day. It was on this day back in 1962 that South African anti-apartheid activist Nelson Mandela was arrested on charges of leaving the country without a valid passport and inciting workers to strike. It was the beginning of a 27-year imprisonment. Of course, he would eventually become president of South Africa. 1861, Abraham Lincoln signed the Revenue Act of 1861, which levied the first income tax on Americans. 1864, during the Civil War, Union Admiral, there it goes, is David Farragut. Led his fleet to victory in the Battle of Mobile Bay, Alabama. 1884, the cornerstone of the Statue of Liberty pedestal was laid in Bedloe's Island in New York Harbor. 1914, what's believed to be the first electric traffic light system was installed in Cleveland, Ohio, at the intersection of East 105th Street and Euclid Avenue. And I mentioned earlier, it is traffic signal, traffic light day. So there you go. Let's see. 1962, Marilyn Monroe was found dead in her Los Angeles home. Her death was ruled a probable suicide from acute barbiturate poisoning. All right, let's take a look at birthdays. If it's your birthday, happy birthday to you. Share it with Brady Bunch's Maureen McCormick. She is 70 today. Patrick Ewing, great basketball player from Georgetown and then played for the New York Knicks, is 64 today. James Gunn, director, Guardians of the Galaxy and Suicide Squad, is 60 today. Jesse Williams from Grey's Anatomy is 45 today. Olivia Holtz, an actress, is 29 today. Anthony Edwards, basketball player for the Minnesota Timberwolves, is 25 today. Let's see here. I had another one here. Who did I have? Oh, Olivia Newton-John. Olivia Newton-John's birthday is today also. So there you go. That works out pretty well, doesn't it? Better shape up. Great Saturday night. Greece was just one of the iconic ones of all time, wasn't it? So there you go. There's some birthdays today. It is August 5th.
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4: The Atlanta Falcons gave running back Bijan Robinson a three-year extension worth over $50 million guaranteed. The Bears gave right tackle Darnell Wright a four-year contract extension worth over $90 million guaranteed. Ravens wide receiver Zay Flowers agreed to a four-year extension worth $108 million guaranteed. In college football's preseason coaches poll, Ohio State is number one, Oregon is number two. To Major League Baseball, Tampa Bay with two runs in the ninth and two in the 11th, one at Colorado 9-7 wins for Detroit and San Diego on the road. Home wins for Houston and the Cubs, who beat the Dodgers 5-1. LA has lost five straight. Even though Tarek Skubal was making his first start with his new team, he took the loss, allowing two runs in six innings. He had six strikeouts. Texas ended a six-game losing streak thanks to a run in the bottom of the ninth, beating the Giants 5-4. Boston won it sixth in a row. The Braves won their sixth straight.
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27: For KRVN News, I'm Bob Brogan. The Nebraska State Fair is hosting a debate between registered nonpartisan U.S. Senate candidate Dan Osborne and incumbent Republican U.S. Senator Pete Ricketts next month. According to the Nebraska Examiner, this is the first debate at the State Fair in recent years, with the last one being in 2018 when U.S. Senator Deb Fischer debated State Senator Jane Raybould of Lincoln, a member of the Lincoln City Council at the time, and then Governor Ricketts debated State Senator Bob Crist of Omaha for governor. News Channel Nebraska will moderate the September 1st debate at Big Iron Events Center. In addition to NCN, The Examiner, Flatwater Free Press, and the Omaha World Herald will also be a part of the debate. A North Platte man accused of sexually assaulting a child appeared in court for his arraignment on Monday. Lincoln County District Court records show 34-year-old Bradley Trisdale is charged with first-degree sexual assault of a child and two counts of third-degree sexual assault of a child. During his arraignment, Trisdale pleaded not guilty to the charges against him. The court accepted the plea, and his next hearing is set for November 9th at 10 a.m. North Platte police say the investigation began on the afternoon of June 23, 2026, when a woman reported that her boyfriend, Trisdale, sexually assaulted a young girl under 10 years old. For KRVN News, I'm Bob Brogan.
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6: A progressive declares victory in Michigan. I'm Dave Anthony, Fox News. Abdul El-Sayed, who's backed by socialists, posted on X this morning that he won the Democratic Senate primary, though votes are still being counted as he leads Congresswoman Haley Stevens by about 1%.
8: We have a responsibility to assure that we unite to make sure that Mike Rogers never sees the inside of the U.S. Senate.
6: Mike Rogers is the Republican hoping to flip that Michigan Senate seat, now held by a retiring Democrat. And Rogers tells Fox,
9: the DSA candidates in the state in two different congressional races look like they're pulling it off as well. The Democrat Party is lost to this hardcore socialist attitude.
6: The two candidates he's referring to are Donovan McKinney and William Lawrence. McKinney, supported by socialists, leads a House race in Michigan ahead of Congresswoman Sri Thenadar, who's backed by the House's Democratic leader. Lawrence is a progressive who won another congressional Democratic primary. In Missouri, though, progressive Cori Bush lost her comeback attempt trying to win a House seat back, losing by more than 20 points to Congressman Wesley Bell. Republicans need to find the new candidate in another state.
11: Congressman Chuck Edwards, the Republican representative from North Carolina's 11th congressional district, is ending his campaign for a new term. Edwards' decision comes after a House ethics panel found substantial evidence, in their words, the congressman harassed female staffers.
6: That's Fox's Evan Brown. President Trump's optimistic they could work out a deal as soon as today with Iran on reopening the Strait of Hormuz, full into oil and other shipping, as he also pushes to get Iran to denuclearize.
12: Well, if they back out again, they're going to get hit really hard. You know, they know that. They understand that.
6: He told Fox that while at the Trump Golf Club near Los Angeles for a fundraiser. 2 days after a man was arrested acting suspiciously at that golf course found with gun and ammo, it follows three assassination attempts the past 2 years, the president tells Fox.
12: Well, the only thing I get a little solace from is they say only consequential presidents. And I am definitely consequential.
6: America's listening to Fox News.
13: 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Literally. 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
6: Russia is calling it an act of terror, a car bombing that hit the director of a factory that makes drones for Russia's war on Ukraine. He's in hospitalized in grave condition after Russia launched more drones and bombs into Ukraine, killing at least 17 civilians.
28: These drone and missile attacks have been a defining factor of the war this summer. This assault targeted the capital Kyiv and the region around it, warehouses and vehicles burned. A Ukrainian government spokesman accusing Russia of indiscriminate attacks on food storage, retail and logistics hubs. Kyiv has a limited stockpile of missiles for the US-made Patriot Interceptor, their only defense system capable of bringing down ballistic missiles. Ukraine has also attacked Russian retail logistics, striking warehouses belonging to Wildberries, seen as Russia's version of Amazon. Jonathan Savage, Fox News.
6: Three wildfires keep burning around Spokane, Washington. One was set. The suspect charged with arson, Aaron Farinacci, made his first court appearance.
29: Court documents saying that Farinacci knowingly and maliciously caused the Old Trails fire. That's where we're standing outside of in this neighborhood. Hundreds of homes just gone.
6: Fox Weather's Craig Herrera in Spokane. One of the deadly destructive wildfires that hit the L.A. area hard last year was also set. Suspect still jailed awaiting retrial after a mistrial declared in June. One of the other fires that scorched L.A. is blamed on a utility company.
30: It was arcing from a transmission tower owned by Southern California Edison that sparked the deadly Eaton fire in January of last year. The Los Angeles Fire Department says it reached that conclusion after 18 months of investigation that included electrical and metallurgical experts. whipped by Santa Ana winds, the fire scorched 22 square miles, destroying thousands of structures and leaving 19 people dead. Jack Callahan, Fox News.
0: On Wall Street, stock futures are rising, so the Dow could add to yesterday's record high. I'm Dave Anthony. This is Fox News.
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16: It is 8:06. We are at 59 degrees here in Lexington. Pretty dark blue skies to our south as we can see where those storms are right now located, just kind of south of Bertrand towards Arapaho right now. 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All right, let's take a look at the forecast for central Nebraska today. Mostly cloudy with showers and thunderstorms likely in the morning, then partly cloudy with a slight chance of showers and thunderstorms in the afternoon. Highs in the mid-70s. Light winds, chance of precipitation is at about 60% for today in central Nebraska. Tonight, mostly clear, patchy fog after midnight. Lows in the mid-50s with light winds. Thursday, partly cloudy in the morning, then becoming sunny, patchy fog in the morning. Highs in the mid-80s, south winds at 10, then becoming 10 to 15 in the afternoon. Thursday night, clear. Lows in the lower 60s, southeast winds at 10 to 15 with gusts to around 25 for Friday. Sunny, highs in the lower 90s, northeast winds at around 10. For northwest and north central Kansas today, patchy fog this morning, mostly cloudy, highs in the mid 70s, northeast winds at 5 to 10, becoming east this afternoon. Tonight, partly cloudy, slight chance of thunderstorms after midnight, lows in the mid-50s, southeast winds at 5 to 10. For Thursday in northwest and north-central Kansas, partly cloudy in the morning, then clearing, highs in the lower 90s, south winds at 5 to 15. Thursday night, clear, lows around 60. Friday, sunny, hot, with highs in the upper 90s. West winds at 5 to 10 miles an hour. For northeast Colorado, for today, patchy smoke in the morning. Mostly cloudy. There is a slight chance of showers and thunderstorms. Then partly cloudy in the afternoon. Highs in the upper 60s to low 80s. Southeast winds at 10 to 15. Wednesday night, mostly clear. Lows in the mid to upper 50s for Thursday, mostly sunny with patchy smoke, warmer, highs up into the 90s now for tomorrow in northeast Colorado. Thursday night, clear, lows around 60, southeast winds at 10 to 15 with gusts to around 20.
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2: Good morning. I'm Lacey Shippey for the Rural Radio Network. And with the factors influencing today's commodity trade, we'll head to Chicago and talk with Craig Turner with StoneX Financial. Good morning, Craig.
4: Good morning. Yeah, so corn is down about 3 in the overnight, soybeans down 7 after their basically the StoneX yield survey was released. StoneX initially estimated 2026 corn yields at 184.8, which is definitely above the 183 in the July WASDE and about a 16 billion bushel production. So soybeans came in on that survey at 53, which is basically, you know, the same as what the USDA has right now. The farmers I'm working with really don't want to talk to me this morning. They're not too happy with StoneX, but that's the numbers that came out. On the flip side, Argus Media yesterday estimated the 26-27 EU corn crop at 48 million metric tons. So that's down about 20% year over year due to severe drought. French corn output is under 7 million metric tons at the 50-year low. So that's going to kind of counterbalance the corn trading this morning. Soybeans just kind of a little bit of a follower on it all. Wheat is higher this morning by about 7 cents. Makes sense. Ukraine's ag minister came out and said their alternative routes, which include other ports, rail, and roads, would not reach required capacity that they need to ship things out. They estimate that around half the country's grain export volume, which is about 30 million tons, could be in danger if this war is not resolved soon. So, and also these alternative routes they're talking about could add $45 to $50 per ton, which makes U.S. a lot more competitive. So finally, rains fell in Iowa over the past 24 hours. Midwest coverage mostly solid.
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2: 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It's time now for our livestock comments this morning from Jerry Stoll with Country Futures in Frankfort, Kansas. Good morning, Jerry.
21: Good morning, Lacey. S&P futures continue on a roll, up 34. The dollar index, 99.60, down 14. Dow futures currently indicating up 214. Crude oil, 76.45, up 68. Last night's lean hog index was 97.61. That was 51 lower. The pork cutout value last night lost 108 to 99.83. We did manage to get slight gains in the hogs yesterday, and we'll just call future steady mixed here this morning. Cattle complex, the latest feeder index, 349.13, up 224. Beef cutout value last night had a nice evening quote, 369.65, up 292. We hope we can build upon that here ahead of Labor Day. Normally, the beef rallies into Labor Day, and let's hope that's the case this year. We did have good action yesterday. The futures opened lower off that labor union in Fort Morgan, Colorado, and Cargill. They voted against going to work, and that brought in selling early, and the futures found support and rallied back to close strong. We'll call futures mixed to firmer this morning.
2: Thank you, Jerry. That is Jerry Stoll of Country Futures in Frankfort, Kansas. You can contact them at 800-292-4038. 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Consider these risks before investing. You can find more news, markets, and information online at our website, ruralradio.com. 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
22: Husker football started up fall camp this week. Transfer quarterback Anthony Calandre is expected to be the starter for the Big Red in the season opener against Ohio. Now, he had success at UNLV last season, but he knows he'll have to step up his game with the Big Red.
23: Mountain West and the Big Ten, it's a whole different, it's a different ball game, right? The Big Ten has way better players, so I think they do a lot of different looks, and a lot of teams just could run just man, right? In Mountain West, you've seen a lot of zone looks, but Big Ten, you're going to get really what it is man.
22: Calandre was a Mountain West Conference Offensive Player of the Year last season, throwing for almost 3,500 yards and 23 touchdowns. He also rushed for 10 more and almost 700 yards. He guided a UNLV offense that ranked 18th nationally in scoring. Husker volleyball, as usual, has big expectations heading into this season after a perfect conference record and a 33-1 mark a year ago. The Huskers have won 3 straight Big Ten crowns, and senior middle blocker Andy Jackson knows that puts a big target on their backs.
24: The pressure is definitely there, but I think we've earned the right to be in that position, and we've worked really hard these last 3 seasons, and we know what it takes to win a Big Ten championship. It's not easy. You know, it's a really tough volleyball conference, and every game is going to be a dogfight. So going into this season, we know what it takes, and we're not going to back down. We know that we have a target on our back, and a lot of people want to beat Nebraska, and that's very valid. You know, we've won the last 3, so we are not going to get complacent. We know that it's not going to come easy, but it's definitely our goal to go 4-for-4.
22: Those comments were made as part of Big Ten Volleyball Media Days. Jackson is a back-to-back All-American first-team selection. Huskers begin their season on August 16th in the red-white scrimmage. Kearney Public Schools held a public open house yesterday for their new 28,000-square-foot performance and activity wing with their indoor facility. The facility features a climate-controlled turf field, a state-of-the-art indoor practice space for athletics, PE, marching band, and junior ROTC. Also has space for the girls' wrestling program to practice. Cost of the project was at over $10 million. Class C State Baseball Tournament was rained out yesterday, so they will try again today. Of note at 4, Centura will take on Pender. Class B National and American Division games were also moved due to the rain. At 4 today in the National Division, it's Central City against Hickman. That is a look at sports. For more, you can check that out anytime at KRVN.com. I'm Jason Jorgensen.
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0: To hear more, visit dan.democrat. 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
2: Showers and non-severe thunderstorms may linger across southern and eastern Nebraska through this afternoon. Highs today are 10 to 15 degrees cooler than normal in the 70s. Tonight through Monday, mostly dry as a ridge of high pressure moves in across the western United States. Highs warm to the 80s to low 90s tomorrow and upper 80s to the 90s on Friday. A front lifting north may kick up a few thunderstorms tomorrow night. For the weekend through Monday, highs are mainly in the 90s to around 100. Feels like readings Saturday through Monday may top out in the low to mid 100s. Parts of northwest Kansas could see outright highs in the mid 100s on Sunday. Spotty thunderstorms are possible with disturbances moving in from the west Sunday night with a weak cold front Monday night. Highs Tuesday cool slightly to the upper 80s and to the 90s. Still some rain going on around the Holdridge area, then over to Sutton, all south of the interstate there. A little bit around Lincoln, some still hanging around Albion. 60 degrees in Wayne at 62 right now in Omaha, 60 degrees in Grand Island, 59 in Neely, 56 in Ainsworth, 53 in Gordon, 56 in Chadron, 49 degrees right now in Alliance, it's 53 in Kimball, 56 in Sydney, 57 right now in Julesburg, it's 60 in Ogallala, 57 in Grant, 58 degrees in McCook. North Platte is at 56 and again 59 here. Lexington thunderstorms in the vicinity here. Lexington dark to our south for sure. Nothing happening too much. Clear. Eventually we'll see some clear skies. Relative humidity is at 77% right now. Winds out of the north-northeast at about 3.
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6: 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I'm Alex Makavica. Farmers, students, and ag organizations looking to advance soil health can apply for grants through the Dan Gillespie Soil Health Fund now through October 1st. Randy Pryor,

0: serves as chair of the fund's advisory and said it was created to continue the vision of Dan, a lifelong farmer and advocate for soil health. There have been some fabulous standout examples, he says.
1: Last year, the Battle Creek FFA students, they applied for a Dan Gillespie grant and was awarded. And they used a rainfall infiltrator unit, and they studied and collected data on water infiltration in four different fields. And one of them was conventional tillage, corn-soybean rotation. Another one with alfalfa in the rotation. Another one, a long-term corn-soybean rotation with no-till farming. And then on Dan's farm, he had done cover crops with no-till farming on corn and soybeans for over a decade. And one of the wow moments that the students experienced with that infiltration machine, over an hour's time, they couldn't measure any runoff. And that machine was set at 10 to 12 inches infiltration per hour, a rainfall event that has never happened before. But it was set at that intensive rate for a purpose. So they learned in that field, water went down, but it also went out. And that was just because of tremendous soil health. You'd have to do a whole field measurement to really get the water infiltration that is occurring in that field. So that was a wow moment for them. And putting measurable data to what farmers have observed for quite a few years that are doing similar practices.
0: Just one of many examples, Randy says, of how these grants can be used.
1: Whether it's an FFA organization, 4-H, and farmers can apply also for educational activities, but we need applications. And so October 1st is our cutoff date. And you just go online, and right now we were able to grow these mini-grants to $2,500 per application. And if youth are involved in a leadership role, maybe we can double that.
0: In the past 5 years, the fund has awarded nearly $20,000 to 15 projects, including, as he mentioned, those youth-led research and on-farm projects. More details at ruralradionetwork.com. Again, the deadline is October 1st.
2: 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Born in Louisiana, Edgar made a career in commodity trading and grain merchandising. But friends say what made Edgar special was how he used these experiences to directly serve producers. Edgar believed agriculture worked best when people had strong relationships and a sense of shared purpose. He invested in young people and underserved communities throughout Kansas and Nebraska, including his work in founding the Kansas Black Farmers Association. Rancher and friend Kevin Cooksley said Edgar's investment in youth, dedication to producers, and commitment to building stronger communities was what set him apart.
3: I think it's extremely fitting that he be recognized for service to agriculture because that's exactly what he represented, what he did. There's just been nobody quite like him in my lifetime anyway.
2: The Nebraska Rural Radio Association is honored to recognize the late Edgar Hicks for his service to agriculture.
4: 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A single headline can send the markets in either direction. 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
1: 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Corn and soybeans fell overnight while wheat futures were higher. Corn closed the session down 3 to 4 cents. StoneX released their yield estimates and increased corn estimates to 184.8 bushels per acre. That's compared to the USDA's 183. Demand is still strong, though, with a record 7.92 million metric tons of corn exported in June. Soybeans were 6 to 8 cents lower. The StoneX yield estimate was steady with USDA numbers at 53 bushels per acre. And wheat futures were higher overnight as Ukraine's ag minister said the alternative land routes have not had the capacity to handle the grains that are not being shipped out of the ports, and the bombing continues between Ukraine and Russia. September corn is down 3 at 439, December down 3 1/4 at 462 1/4, August soybeans down 6 at 1149, November down 8 1/2 at 1169 1/4, September Chicago wheat up 10 1/2 at 649, December up 10 1/4 at 667 1/4, September Kansas City wheat up 11 at 718, December up 10 1/4 at 734 1/2. August live cattle are up 7 cents at 232.10, October up 50 at 228.32, August feeders are up 17 at 351.37, September up 57 at 346.67, August lean hogs down 77 cents at 97.07, October down 112 at 83.22, and class 3 milk for August unchanged at 16.97 here on the Rural Radio Network.
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5: It is 8:36 and 59 degrees here with the Lexington studios of KRVN. Time for us to get in on news. And Bob Brogan is just the guy to bring it to us here today on this Wednesday. And an odd thing happening in a Nebraska election. We're going to actually have a debate.
8: There will be something rare. Yes. It hasn't been for a while, but there will be one opportunity for the state's voters to make a direct comparison of the top candidates in Nebraska's U.S. Senate race this year. On September 1st, incumbent Republican Senator Pete Ricketts and independent challenger Dan Osborne will share the stage at the Nebraska State Fair in Grand Island for a debate sponsored by News Channel Nebraska, the Nebraska Examiner, the Omaha World Herald, and Flatwater Free Press. A campaign spokesman for Ricketts announced his acceptance of the invitation last Friday, and Osborne announced his decision to take part on Tuesday. Seating for the free debate, which will be at the Big Iron Event Center from 6 to 7 p.m., is limited to 200 members of the public through first-come, first-served registration, details of which will be announced in the near future. The announcement did not say whether Mike Marvin, the legal Marijuana Now nominee for U.S. Senate, was invited. The election is on November 3rd. Opening statements were made by attorneys in the Dawson County District Court jury trial of 35-year-old Aris Rodriguez Linares in the January 2025 shooting death of his friend, 40-year-old Mako Farinas Carballo. Assistant Attorney General Sandra Allen outlined her case for the jury. She said an autopsy of Farinas Carballo concluded the cause of death was gunshot wounds to the head, torso, and extremities.
9: Two bullets entered his chest. One bullet entered his head. One bullet entered his elbow. One bullet entered his thigh. And one bullet entered his shoulder.
8: According to prosecutors, investigators matched shell casings found at the scene to a Glock 9mm handgun recovered from a couch inside the home. Initial Lexington police officers arriving on the scene described Rodriguez Linares as calm and cooperative with their commands. That case, that trial, and everything involved in it is going to continue today. The trial continues with more witnesses being called.
5: All right. Very good. Thank you, Bob. 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
8: Thank
5: it.
8: Thank you.
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5: Good morning. It is 8:41 now, of 60 degrees here in Lexington. Some dark skies, possible at least a little bit of chance for some rain in there. Showers and thunderstorms will remain in the forecast today, but there is still some uncertainty on exactly where the steadiest rainfall will set up. Right now, it looks to be south of the interstate between the corridor and really the Kansas border. Rain chances extend across the entire listening area through this morning, with the best opportunities for measurable rainfall occurring from around sunrise through the early afternoon. Highest chances will generally be centered from Interstate 80 south towards the Nebraska-Kansas state line. Good news is that severe weather is not expected today. Rain chances will gradually diminish from west to east through the afternoon, and many locations could be dry by mid to late afternoon. Winds will be much lighter than recent days, becoming easterly at around 5 to 10 miles per hour as high pressure settles into the region. Today's temperatures will depend heavily on how long the clouds and rain stick around. Most central areas are expected to top out in the low 70s, while northern and southern locations may reach the mid 70s. Looking ahead, a warming trend takes hold. Highs climb into the low to mid 80s Thursday before surging into the 90s and possibly near 100 degrees this weekend through Monday. While isolated rain chances remain in the forecast from time to time, confidence in the timing of any disturbance pretty low. The bigger story will be the heat. Heat index values between 100 and 105 are possible Saturday through Monday, especially across the southern half of the region. That is your 880 Weather Watch. For weather at any time, of course, you can go to KRVN.com. We got auction time coming up.
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20: Good morning, Kyle Lobo here, Farmers and Ranchers Livestock in Salina, Kansas. 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Lots of yearlings on the list coming off the grass, including 800 black steers from Cody Schaefer weighing 8 to 9.50. Ryan Patrick, 1,200, mostly black steers. It'll come off the grass 8 1/4 to 9.50. Gary Patrick and Son, 120 black Simanga steers and heifers home raised and weaned 6 1/2 to 900. 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Lauren Rock, a load of steers at 900. Kent Rock, two loads of black steers off the grass at 900. Sage Grass Ranch, 265 black steers off grass, 900 to 1,050. Seven Bar Cattle, 110 black and Charlie steers, 1,000 to 1,050 off grass. Jamie McClure, 125 black Angus Dawn sired calves, 5 1/2 to 7.50. 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DeForest, 100 black steers, 9 1/4, 9.75. 3,700 this Thursday, Farmers and Ranchers in Salina.
21: 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Lex Palmer, one load at 900. Heifer consignments, Powderhorn with 140 head of guaranteed open, pregged open, 7.8 weights. Lochterman Shoe Bar, 47 head of pregged opens, and Heath with 23 head of pregged opens. Colburn with 100 head of 600 pound steers. 2200 Thursday, Valentine Livestock, 12 noon, along with the ice cream and brownie social.
22: 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Anderson 55 black pair from 3 to broken mouth. Got 350 pound calves. 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Again, this Friday, way ups at 8 in the morning, pairs and bred cattle at 12 noon central time. That's all this Friday, Fort Pierre Livestock.
23: 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104, Angus steers, 900 to 950, Victor Belosky. 30, Angus bred open heifers, 950 to 1,050, Rough Diamond Cattle. 16, Angus bred open heifers, 900 to 1,000, Lauren Sylvan. 14, Angus heifers, 950 to 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
8: An environmental group says it has concerns about how Colorado growth could impact the military future of Colorado Springs.
9: From a national security perspective, the Pikes Peak region is one of the most important areas nationally because of the concentration of military presence.
8: Palmer Lang Conservancy CEO Rebecca Jewett wants to be certain growth that may affect existing military installations won't push them out.
9: We want to make sure the growth happens in a way that also still keeps our military bases secure.
8: She says the organization works with the military to identify the pressures and what they need.
9: What landscapes are the most important for their training, for their operational missions?
8: Jewett says partnerships with a Northern California Space Force base and the Air Force Academy in Colorado Springs are actively seeing to it that installations and a growing region can coexist. Gernal Scott, Fox News.
0: Join us from the first planter hitting the field.

0: to the combine leaving at the end of the season. It's the Servitech Crop Progress Report, Monday afternoons at 3:18 p.m. and 4:19 p.m. on KRVN. The 3:18 report will give a glimpse of what the USDA report has to say, and we'll go in-depth at the 4:19 report. It's the Servitech Crop Progress Report every Monday at 3:18 and 4:19 on 880 KRVN.
1: Well, I don't know if you are somebody that likes to play the Powerball. It approaches now $800 million. The jackpot for tonight's Powerball has risen to $786 million. Here's what's going on in Maryland that might interest you. It has opened the largest human composting facility in the United States. A new facility for human composting has opened in Baltimore suburb of Elk Ridge. That's in Maryland, as I mentioned. Operated by Earth Funeral, the 37,000 square foot center features 126 decomposition vessels and can process 126 bodies simultaneously. Human composting converts remains into nutrient-rich soil over about a month using natural processes involving bacteria, fungi, and mulch. The end product, approximately 300 pounds of soil, can be returned to family or used in land conservation efforts. I'm going to let you keep it. Today, about 62% of Americans choose cremation, which consumes around 600 pounds of fossil fuels per body. In comparison, human composting avoids toxic emissions and does not use embalming fluids that could contaminate groundwater. The cost of human composting ranges from $5,000 to $7,000. Why so much? While 14 U.S. states have legalized this, there are currently fewer than 10 dedicated operational facilities actively performing the service. The four states which operations human composting facilities are Maryland, Colorado, Nevada, and Washington State. There you go. It's a good way to pick up some composting for your garden.
2: The work is dirty and sometimes dangerous. It's the kind that can break your body, and if you let it, your spirit. But while there may be better ways to make a living, you won't convince me there's a better way to live. I'm a Nebraska corn farmer, and there's nothing else I would rather be.
3: Brought to you by the Nebraska Corn Board.
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5: For KRVN News, I'm Bob Brogan. The long-delayed farm bill should bring certainty to producers and lower prices at the pump, according to U.S. Senator Deb Fischer. She has long championed the legislative effort to allow for higher ethanol blends to be sold year-round across the country. The version of the farm bill before farmers would do that by authorizing E15. Fisher says it's a win and not just for corn growers.
6: We focus on the ag economy and our ag producers, but it's consumers who are going to benefit from this. You look at the price at the pump when you have ethanol included in that blend, it can be 50 cents, even a dollar more or less per gallon. That's huge when you look at gas prices.
5: The Senate Ag Committee is marking up the bill on Thursday. Fisher said, as written, it includes provisions she supports dealing with precision agriculture and the farm safety net. The bill likely needs bipartisan support, and Fisher said she believes there are priorities included that should get support across the aisle. The Central Nebraska Public Power and Irrigation District Board of Directors were provided an update on the general manager search process at their August board meeting on Monday in Holdridge. Board President Kyle Shepard told the board the hiring committee met last week with the Woods Aiken Law Firm to go over the list of candidates. A total of 99 applications were received. The hiring committee has reduced that list to 11 candidates. The committee will continue to narrow the finalists to four. For KRVN.

0: be remotely shut down. Such things would be crippling. Secondly, simply relying on a foreign country for much-needed infrastructure puts one at a disadvantage.
1: That's Evan Brown. I'm Dave Anthony. This is Fox News.
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5: ...906 and 60 degrees right now at the Lexington studios of KRVN. Good morning to you. Scott in here with you as we take a look at our forecast. If you, like me, enjoy this cooler weather, this is the day you need to enjoy it because it's going to go right back up to where we were, every bit of where we were, it sounds like, this weekend. For central Nebraska today, mostly cloudy. We've got showers and thunderstorms likely in the morning, then partly cloudy, a slight chance of showers and thunderstorms in the afternoon, highs in the mid-70s. Light winds, chance of precipitation at 60%. Tonight, mostly clear, patchy fog after midnight, lows in the mid-50s with some light winds. Thursday, partly cloudy in the morning, then becoming sunny, patchy fog in the morning again, highs in the mid-80s, south winds at around 10, then becoming 10 to 15 in the afternoon. Thursday night, clear, lows in the lower 60s. Friday, sunny, highs in the lower 90s. 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Always there when you need them. Upcoming ag information brought to you by Mincer Oil. All right, so let's go to northwest and north central Kansas today. Patchy fog this morning. Mostly cloudy, highs in the mid-70s. Tonight, partly cloudy, a slight chance of thunderstorms after midnight, lows in the mid-50s. Southeast winds at 5 to 10. Chance of precipitation is at 20%. Thursday, partly cloudy in the morning, then clearing. Highs in the lower 90s. South winds at 5 to 15. Thursday night, clear. Lows around 60. South winds at 5 to 15. Friday, sunny and hot with highs in moving up into the upper 90s. Northeast Colorado could see some patchy smoke this morning. Highs in the upper 70s to low 80s. Chance of rain today at 20%.
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8: 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Corn is down about 4 cents, and though the EU has dropped their corn estimates by 20% from last year, StoneX released yield estimates U.S. crop at 184.8 bushels per acre compared to the USDA's 183. That, along with good rains this week, is weighing on corn and soybeans today. The StoneX yield estimate for beans is steady with USDA numbers at 53 bushels per acre. Wheat futures are higher as the bombing in the Black Sea region continues. Ukraine's ag minister says their alternative land routes do not have the capacity to handle the grains that are not being shipped out of the ports. And cattle futures are moderately mixed this morning as we wait for cash trade to develop. September corn is down 4 3/4 at 437.5. December down 4.5 at 461. August soybeans down 8 3/4 at 1146.25. November down a nickel at 1172 3/4. September Chicago wheat is up 11 at 649.25. December up 11 at 668.25. September Kansas City wheat up 14.5 at 721.5. December up 14 at 738.5. August live cattle are up 90 cents at 232.85. October up 75 at 228.65. August feeders down 120 at 350. September down 52 at 345.62. August lean hogs are down 110 at 96.75. October down 180 at 82.55. That's a check of your markets. 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
11: Sweet corn is definitely king, and it's what a lot of you know us for.
9: I'm Alex Makovica on the Rural Radio Network. It's the taste of summer in Nebraska. Sweet corn hitting roadside stands across the state. But getting that perfect ear from the field to your table takes months of planning and just a matter of days to sell it. Angela Tonages is the daughter of Greg and Kathy Neighbor, who run Neighbor Produce Farm just outside of York, Nebraska.
11: We start planting our sweet corn about late in March, and what we do is we put a plastic cover over it, and that helps push it, that early maturing variety, and then we are transitioning from that into our long season corn as the season progresses.
9: You might be surprised to learn that harvest for the sweet corn doesn't happen by hand. Instead, Angela's dad, Greg, built a specialized machine that strips the ears from the stalks before the workers then begin to sort the ears by themselves.
11: There's two belts, and they're really big and they're really long, and it pinches the top of the corn plant, and at the same time, there's a blade spinning and cuts the stalk.
9: So the sweet corn has now been picked out of the field, transported to their shed, where it begins to be processed for consumers.
11: We take it in and we sort it by hand, and then we cool it. So that's an important part of our process. It helps remove heat quickly and preserve that taste and quality. And then it gets ice and it goes in our cooler. And then when we're ready to get it to the stand, we load it up with more ice, and then we put it on the truck and get it to the customer.
9: And Angela says from the time it's picked in the field to the time it arrives at a roadside stand in Lincoln or York,
11: we don't like to hold it past 3 days in the cooler. So, yeah, we're really moving it quickly.
9: That's Neighbor Produce Farm just outside of York.
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5: All right, here we go for Monogram Money, brought to you today by Stonehearth Estates, Heartland Chevrolet, and Elting Auction of Hebron. Paul gave away $105.60 yesterday. Elmira, hope I'm saying that right, Janet Schwartz from Alma was the winner yesterday, first-time winner. So that's good news. The not as good news is we only have $8.80 to give away for you today, but we'll do that. You know, and it's really a pride thing at this point, right? You get that bumper sticker, put it on your car, said I won Monogram Money. So when everybody complains that I never, spin your letters, you can say, yeah, I did. All right, our first letter is an O. That could be for Oscar or Opal or Ophelia, I think. Oh, that's an O. Not sure how that works. All right, our second initial here on Monogram Money today is an E. That could be for Earl or Edward or Ethel or Ellen. An O and an E, and our final initial is, so it rolls around and stops at a G. Okay, it's Gordon or Gilson. O-E-G. Okay. All right. We can work with that. Oscar, Echo, Golf. If that is your monogram, you've got 2 minutes to call me at 844-880-0880. $8.80 get you a half gallon of gas. There you go.
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19: This is Brad at Elding Auction in Hebron. 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Selling four John Deere tractors, an 8120, a 4755, 4430, and a 4020, John Deere 9560 combine, and a 625 flex draper. 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For more information on this live

0: No winner this time on Monogram Money as we tried it out. OEG. Forgot about Olivia. Oliver. Yeah, could have done all those. But anyway, so we're going to add $8.80 to the pot. It'll go to $17.60. And that's what Paul will have to give away here this afternoon on Monogram Money. Thank you so much for playing. Coming up next in our KRVN conversation, we're going to talk to, as I talked about earlier, we're going to talk to Amy Hainer and find out a little bit about the Kameka Cookout. It's coming up next right here on KRVN.
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0: is time for KRVN's Conversation today, and we are joined by Amy Hayter. How are you?
1: I'm great. Thanks for having me on today.
0: Absolutely. And this is, you've got it. We've been talking about it. I've kind of been promoting it this week and stuff like that. But the Kameeka cookout is a pretty good tradition around here.
1: Oh, it's so sweet. It is just the coolest thing to look forward to at the end of summer. We have busy summers out at Camp Kameeka. It gets a little wild, really, really fun. But what an awesome event to look forward to and just celebrate all the ways the Lord's been working, all the ways the community has come together and has some really great food, a good time. It's really fun.
0: Okay, so give me some specifics. When does it start? And, you know, talk a little bit about all the great food and stuff like that.
1: Yeah, absolutely. So we're looking at this Saturday, right? It's August 8th, and it's an evening meal. So 5:30, we start serving, goes till about 8 o'clock in the evening, and you can get the best barbecue ribs. We've got chicken legs. It is so good. This like the kind it's become like famous, this coleslaw that Tammy brings.
0: Right.
1: It's so good. And nobody goes hungry.
0: No.
1: I also little change this year, instead of like a dinner roll on your plate, we are going to have these honey butter rolls and just like pass them out, you know, like come around. Did you ever go to Fazoli's with the breadsticks?
0: Yeah,
1: and like,
0: sure.
1: Do you want a bread? So we got those dinner rolls. It's just a fun atmosphere. So good. Family event. And then our big green space, if you haven't been to Kameeka, we have this beautiful outdoor area right next to our parking lot. And it's just this big green kind of ball field space, and it lends itself to so much activity. So the parents and the grandparents and the friends and neighbors can all be at these picnic tables enjoying the nice shade and just the beautiful weather, while the kids are over jumping on bounce houses, and we've got Gaga ball and nine square in the air and sand volleyball, and we have putt-putt coming this year. So if you've never heard of like Gaga ball and nine square, those are kind of campy terms.
0: Oh, yes,
1: I guess.
0: They are. No, they are. You're right.
1: The kids will know what they are. Yeah. But yeah, come and just rest and just be. I think that sometimes I forget, because we're there all the time, how beautiful Kameeka really is. It is gorgeous. The view over Midway Lake, and we have so many outdoor spaces that just lend themselves to taking a deep breath and just enjoying the peace.
0: It's just a, you know, it's a place that you wouldn't necessarily expect in Nebraska, because it's just so beautiful, and the overlooks of the valley.

0: valley, yeah. and the lake on the other side in the valley. The other way, you can yeah. see Gothenburg and Cozad and Lexington all yeah. from up there. It really is. And so it's a good opportunity for folks to go around and check out the camp,
1: right,
0: too.
1: Right.
0: And talk a little bit about, you said it has been a busy year.
1: Yeah.
0: You know, talk about that a little bit. You got lots of kids, lots of camps, that kind
1: yeah.
0: of stuff.
1: Yeah, busy in the best way. It's just, it's so cool when you kind of put out, hey, we're going to do a camp, and the signups go nuts. We have had waiting lists on our camps.
0: Really?
1: It's been so good. Our guest groups have been filled out, and it's, we usually in the summertime, now it's not, there's really not days that were empty anymore. It's beautiful. Lots of groups come from all over, from states away, from local places. Some family reunions will show up. And then we always have lots and lots of like church groups. Or one of my favorites that came in this summer, all of the kids were either deaf or hard of hearing, and their interpreters came to, like, you know, translate into yeah. ASL. And they're also doing the rock walls and the swimming pools and hopping in the canoes. But it's accessible in a way that, that our program camps, we don't have those interpreters always.
0: Sure.
1: And so it's beautiful. Just any group that you can think of that has a mission and want to get together, Kameka is a great place to do that.
0: It really is. And I think people sometimes forget about that, that if you've got clubs, if you've got groups that are getting together, even during the winter and
1: yeah.
0: stuff like that, that you've got
1: yeah.
0: lots of facilities to be able to do that.
1: That's
0: and it's
1: so true. Some people don't even know we have like an Overlook Lodge, the hotel rooms. There's 20 hotel rooms there,
0: right?
1: And the indoor swimming pool and the indoor gym. Man, a winter retreat is great at Kameka.
0: It really is.
1: It's
0: fantastic. And a great place to have a wedding.
1: That's true.
0: There.
1: Yeah, the outdoor chapel. Yeah,
0: the chapel is gorgeous, and it's just a lot of fun. And you know, one of the things that we've been talking about is upgrading facilities and stuff like that. And this is another good opportunity to go out there and say, "All right, this would be cool
1: yeah.
0: if we did this and we did mm-hmm. that, and maybe upgraded some facilities and stuff." So it's a chance to kind of get a firsthand look at some of that.
1: That is so true. We're just on the beginning mm-hmm. part of a new capital campaign, and it is exciting to kind of have, we actually will have our gym open, but we need to do some renovating on the gym floor. And
0: right.
1: so not only will people be able to walk in, check it out, pray over it, see if they're led to come alongside us as we mm-hmm. enter this new phase, but also, there's some videos that have been mocked of, like, what will this be like? So to see, it's almost like seeing for your own eye, with your own eyes, the before.
0: Yeah.
1: And then anticipating what the Lord will do. It's
0: yeah.
1: so cool. This ministry has been around for so long. It was established in 1950. It's seen a lot of generations of life and just blessing come through.
0: Yeah.
1: And it's time for us to help steward the next generation of it.
0: You know, it's interesting because I think sometimes we can pigeonhole religion into just church, you know, in that, and just a building, just a thing on Sundays and stuff like that. But you guys, you and Justin have seen so much of what this can do, that camp ministry can do.
1: Oh, lives are changed.
0: Mm-hmm.
1: And I mean, that can happen anywhere. That can happen
0: sure,
1: in your backyard.
0: It can, yeah.
1: That can happen around dinner tables. The Lord will work where you give him an invitation. And
0: right.
1: so he is with us wherever. We just got to have our eyes open. But man, camp is a special place. I think your listeners who have ever been to a camp, they're going to be nodding their heads right now and say,
0: yeah.
1: oh yeah, I remember. I was
0: yes.
1: there one time and I remember it like it was yesterday.
0: Mm-hmm.
1: Because those moments that you step away from your normal, they are powerful. And especially being a Christian camp, we watch the Lord work. He breaks down strongholds. He brings life and truth through scripture in these places. And this is the best week of some of our campers' year. Like, they look forward to it all year because this is where they feel peace.
0: That's awesome. And the counselors that are doing the work,
1: yeah.
0: too. It's a life-changing thing for them, too.
1: So true.
0: Yeah.
1: So true.
0: Well, this is a big deal. Amy Hayner here with us from Camp Kameka. Camp Kameka has been such a big part of Central Nebraska for so long, and you know, you talked about the listeners nodding their heads, you know, and I hope they are now, because I think, you know, an awful lot of folks that we've that are listening now went to Kameka for
1: That's
0: something,
1: true.
0: And so this is an opportunity this weekend to go out there and see it again. Maybe you haven't been there for a while. Drive up the hill, and we won't have any rain. We promise. So
1: I can promise that. Either way, rain or shine, we'll be happy to serve you. But really, truly, you are welcome here. We would love to hear your stories of the past. Maybe you've never even heard of Comeca. This is the first time you're looking it up. C-O-M-E-C-A. Check us out on Facebook. Hop on the website. It's just, if you've never heard of Comeca, what a great opportunity to come check it out for the first time.
0: It really, really is. And it is a beautiful place and great people working there. And it's such a neat thing. So the Comeca Cookout used to be Buffalo, but we don't do that anymore.
1: Buffalo Barbecue. Yeah, that was for years and years.
0: That was years ago. So this is good. It is so good. And the coleslaw, you mentioned the coleslaw, but it is iconic.
1: Next level.
0: Oh, my goodness. I don't know what she does to that. I did manage to get her recipe last year, though.
1: For real? Mm-hmm, that's hard to come by.
0: It's so good.
1: I must be somebody.
0: I lucked out. I don't know what I did. But anyway. All right. Very good. Amy Hainer, thank you so much. The Camp Comeca Cookout going on this weekend on Saturday, starting at 5:30 and going to 8. And you're going to raffle away a gorgeous painting.
1: Yes. John Lilyman. He has made this incredible painting. It's called Heaven Meets the Platte. It is gorgeous. And I mean, even if you can't make it, we've got the raffle online on Facebook. And so hop on, get your raffle ticket. You want this painting. It is gorgeous. It's just another way to support camp too. Like, it's so cool when people come together. They're generous with their time and their talents. Yeah. And John Lilyman is such a blessing to us.
0: He is the most interesting man in the world. I think he just is something else. So check out Comeca Camp also, to www.comecacamp. So
1: thank you.

0: It's time for AgriMinute, brought to you today by Ag Valley Co-op. Here's Bryce Roberts. What do you got for us?
1: Corn conditions has fell by 2 more points, so we're now at 61%, good and excellent. Beans, they stayed steady here week over week at 63%, good and excellent. And this is slightly above the five-year average that is hovering around the 62%, good and excellent. So the biggest thing to note here is, yeah, we know the Western Corn Belt is struggling from heat, but the Eastern Corn Belt is wet. So everybody wants to look at these numbers and they think, well, then why are the markets going down? Well, the truth be honest is the markets aren't really driven right now by the crop condition ratings. It's more geopolitically driven markets. So we're keeping an eye on all the wars and all the geopolitical events that's going to keep things stirring around in the grain world.
0: All right, and that is today's AgriMinute.
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4: For KRVN News, I'm Bob Brogan. There is a chance of some non-severe storms this morning, but they're expected to clear by this afternoon. The Ord City Council passed a vote supporting the removal of flock automatic license plate reader cameras in city limits Monday night. The vote was 5-0 with one member absent. The Ord Police Department said on its Facebook page in part, "We agree that while flock is a highly effective investigative asset for law enforcement, the technology introduces complex privacy concerns that warrant a national level conversation. Our ultimate mandate is to serve you in a manner that firmly protects both the public and your personal liberties." According to the website DFLOC, a website that tracks automatic license plate reader cameras and their locations, there are 2 flock cameras in Ord and 8 in Valley County. The state has 407 cameras, according to the website. Automatic license plate reader cameras on roads have been used to support criminal investigations, find stolen vehicles, and alert officers to vehicles associated with investigations by police departments and other law enforcement agencies across Nebraska. Some citizens and civil liberties groups, including the ACLU, oppose automatic license plate reader cameras, stating that they are building a mass surveillance system across the United States. In his opening statement on Tuesday, Aristo Rodriguez Linares' defense attorney, David Terrell, said the victim, Mako Farinas Zabalas, came to Rodriguez Linares' home uninvited and went outside to confront him.
5: Outside, they're yelling at each other, outside the car. People can't hear what they're saying other than Aris and Michael, but there's yelling.
4: Terrell said that Farinas Zabalas put his vehicle in drive and drove into Rodriguez Linares, causing Rodriguez Linares to fire his handgun into the vehicle and killing Farinas Zabalas. Terrell told a Dawson County District Court jury that they will hear some inconsistencies in the investigation of the January 2025 shooting death of Farinas Carballo in Lexington. He said a Nebraska State Patrol reconstruction expert is expected to disagree with some conclusions reached by Lexington police investigators, particularly concerning bullet trajectories and the position of the victim's vehicle. The defense maintains the shooting was justified self-defense. That trial continues today in the Dawson County Courthouse in Lexington. Voters in Kansas took to the polls yesterday for the primary election. One of the biggest races wasn't for a position, but rather a ballot measure. Voters in the Sunflower State rejected a measure to directly elect the state Supreme Court by an almost 2-1 margin. The current practice of a committee selecting 3 nominees to fill a Supreme Court vacancy, with the governor selecting one of the 3 nominees to fill the position, will remain in place. Kansas Senate President and Trump-backed nominee Ty Masterson won the Republican primary for president, while State Senator Cindy Holscher won the Democratic primary. In the U.S. Senate primary, incumbent Republican Roger Marshall will take on United Methodist pastor Adam Hamilton, who won out in a crowded field of 11 candidates in the Democratic primary. All incumbent U.S. House of Representatives members won their primaries. For KRVN News, I'm Bob Brogan.
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8: Fox News, I'm CJ Papa. Far-left progressive candidate Abdul El-Sayed declared the winner of the Democratic Senate primary race in Michigan by the Associated Press, defeating establishment candidate Haley Stevens. El-Sayed speaking this morning on MS Now's Morning Joe program.
9: We're focused on trying to figure out how we bring the party together to defeat Mike Rogers in November.
8: President Trump on Truth Social writing, we must vote for Mike Rogers. As for the Republican,
10: this is really about the heart and soul of our country. I have never seen someone so radical, so extreme, get nominated by a political party.
8: The former congressman appearing on Fox and Friends. The president delivers remarks on the economy this afternoon in Las Vegas while indicating a deal with Iran could happen as early as today. Israel says its military strikes Hezbollah in southern Lebanon over a blatant violation of the ceasefire. 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
16: 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September corn is down 4.5 at 437.75. December down 4.5 at 461. August soybeans down 3.25 at 1151.75. November down 4.75 at 1173. September Chicago wheat is up 7 3/4 at 646 1/4. December up 7 3/4 at 665. September Kansas City wheat up 11 3/4 at 718 3/4. December up 11 at 735 1/2. August live cattle are up 40 cents at 232.35. October up 12 at 228.02. August feeders down 117 at 350.02. September down 132 at 344.82. August lean hogs down 125 at 96.60. That's a check of your markets. 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
0: It is 9:44 and 61 degrees here at the Lexington studios of KRVN. Still watching some rain activity south of the interstate down towards the Kansas border here. And so it'll going into Lincoln. Looks like Lincoln's got a little bit going on there right now, too. So we're going to spread those out. Could move those into the afternoon a little bit. Could see some more. Rainfall totals have trended a little bit lower, about 4,400s here in Lexington over the last 24 hours. Most locations expected to receive less than 1/4 inch today. However, heavier storms could still drop some localized amounts approaching an inch. Severe weather is not anticipated with this round of activity. Cloud cover and light easterly winds of 5 to 10 miles per hour will keep temperatures cooler today, with afternoon highs reaching the mid to upper 70s. Tonight, patchy fog may develop across parts of south central Nebraska, and some locations could see visibility drop below 1 mile by sunrise on Thursday. So that's something to look forward to. Then get ready for the big warm-up. Temperatures are expected to surge into the mid to upper 90s from Friday through at least Sunday. So another super hot kind of weekend coming our way. Heat index values could top 100 degrees this weekend into early next week, especially across north central Kansas. Stay tuned as confidence in that long range pattern decreases after Monday. So that's why we're not really talking too much about that at this point, but we will see. It's going to be another warm one, so enjoy this cooler weather today. That's your Radiated Weather Watch for now. For weather at any time, you can go to krvn.com.
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6: When it gets hot, alfalfa plants may grow more slowly and moisture stress becomes common, even in moist soils. Maintaining high-quality hay is very difficult due to high temperatures, especially when the heat does not subside at night. High nighttime temperatures can cause rapid respiration rates in alfalfa, burning off nutrients that plants accumulated during the day. This often produces alfalfa hay with fine stems that contain high protein, but more fiber and lower feed value than expected. Another problem with heat is how fast alfalfa plants mature. When it's hot out, alfalfa can begin to bloom in less than 4 weeks. If you use blooming as a signal to harvest, this early bloom can be misleading. Early blooms may not mean the plant has fully recovered from the previous cutting. During hot weather, an alfalfa plant actually needs more time, not less, to rebuild nutrient reserves in their roots, because they lose more to respiration. So watch the calendar, along with plant maturity, to determine when to cut your alfalfa fields. Waiting longer may support stand health, but forage quality will continue to decline as the crop matures. Finally, you may adjust the time of day when you cut hay. Some research has shown that cutting in the late afternoon produces higher quality hay than cutting in the morning. However, on good drying days, it may still be wiser to cut in the morning. When hay in the windrow stays above 50% moisture, plant cells continue to respire, burning away nutrients. Hay cut late in the day respires all night long, losing yield and quality. On good drying days, plant cells can dry enough to be stabilized before nightfall, reducing respiration losses. Getting high-quality hay can be challenging on a good day, but during heat waves, it can be even more so. 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
3: That's going to do it for the morning show on this Wednesday. I hope you enjoy your nice, cool weather today, as that will be changing as we get into the weekend. Triple digits on our horizon once again. Enjoy Green Peppers Day. What else was it? Underwear? Things like that. We got John coming in next. He'll be doing midday. Paul will be in here for drive time. So we'll keep you updated on all changes to weather and any other news that's out there. Thank you so much. Appreciate it. We'll talk tomorrow.
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11: 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In college football's preseason coaches poll, Ohio State is number one, Oregon is number two. To Major League Baseball, Tampa Bay with 2 runs in the 9th and 2 in the 11th won at Colorado 9-7. Wins for Detroit and San Diego on the road. Home wins for Houston and the Cubs, who beat the Dodgers 5-1. LA has lost 5 straight. Even though Tarek Skubal was making his first start with his new team, he took the loss, allowing 2 runs in 6 innings. He had 6 strikeouts. Texas ended a 6-game losing streak thanks to a run in the bottom of the 9th, beating the Giants 5-4. Boston won it 6th in a row. The Braves won their 6th straight.
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9: Well, opening statements were made by attorneys in the Dawson County District Court jury trial of 35-year-old Aris Rodriguez Linares in the January 2025 shooting death of his friend, 40-year-old Michael Farinas Carballo. Assistant Attorney General Sandra Allen outlined her case for the jury. She said an autopsy of Farinas Carballo concluded the cause of death was gunshot wounds to the head, torso, and extremities.
15: Two bullets entered his chest. One bullet entered his head. One bullet entered his elbow. One bullet entered his thigh. And one bullet entered his shoulder.
9: According to prosecutors, investigators matched shell casings found at the scene to a Glock 9mm handgun recovered from a couch inside the home. Initial Lexington police officers arriving on the scene described Rodriguez Linares as calm and cooperative with their commands. Stay tuned today as we will cover more from the Rodriguez Linares murder trial out of the Dawson County Courthouse. Well, voters in Kansas took to the polls yesterday for their primary election. One of the biggest races wasn't for a position, but rather a ballot measure. Voters in the Sunflower State rejected a measure to directly elect the state Supreme Court by an almost 2-to-1 margin. The current practice of a committee selecting three nominees to fill a Supreme Court vacancy, with the governor selecting one of the three nominees to fill the position, will remain in place. Kansas Senate President and Trump-backed nominee Ty Masterson won the Republican primary for president, while State Senator Cindy Holscher won the Democratic primary. In the U.S. Senate primary, incumbent Republican Roger Marshall will take on United Methodist pastor Adam Hamilton, who won out in a crowded field of 11 candidates in the Democratic Party. All incumbent U.S. House of Representatives members won their primaries. For KRVN News, I'm Ellen Simmons.
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0: progressive victory in Michigan. I'm Dave Anthony, Fox News.
1: What we showed is that the power of our many is greater than the power of their money.
0: Abdul El-Sayed, backed by socialists, also just said winning Michigan's Democratic Senate primary shows by focusing on
1: the price of gas and the price of groceries and the price of housing and the price of health care, that you can build a conversation that builds into a movement that defeats Goliath.
0: He beat Congresswoman Haley Stevens by 1 point. President Trump calls the Michigan result great news for Republicans and the Senate candidate he backs, Mike Rogers. On Truth Social, the president wrote, El-Sayed is a communist loser who hates Jews in Israel, adding crazy policies by the Democrats, as he calls them, will only get worse. In North Carolina, a Republican congressman, Chuck Edwards, has stopped running for re-election.
2: Edwards' decision comes after a House ethics panel found substantial evidence, in their words, the congressman harassed female staffers. North Carolina's primary date has passed, and the GOP is now expected to pick a nominee quickly to face Democratic nominee Jamie Ager.
0: Fox's Evan Brown. The talks continue with Iran to reopen the Strait of Hormuz, where ships have been attacked. President Trump tells Fox,
3: the only thing that matters is action, and they want to make a deal. We'll see what happens. If they don't make a deal, it's going to be too bad.
0: Warning the U.S. will hit Iran again very hard. The president told Fox that while at his California golf club just days after a man was arrested there.
4: 38-year-old Janine John Tule. Last Friday, Secret Service were doing their security assessment here at the course in preparation for last night's fundraiser. They noticed a suspicious guy walking around with an earpiece taking photos and video of the security setup. He left, then came back on Sunday, ID'd himself as a State Department individual on a security detail. The feds smelled something rotten, and they called the sheriff's department.
0: That's Fox's William Lajeunesse. He says they found a gun and also ammunition. America's listening to Fox News.
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0: Well, in addition to progressive Abdul El-Sayed's win in the Michigan Democratic Senate primary, the AP's called another race there. Donovan McKinney, supported by socialists, has won a Democratic House primary, defeating Congresswoman Sri Thanadar, who was backed by the House's Democratic leader. William Lawrence, also a progressive, won another Michigan House primary. In Maryland, Republicans will be going to court, where congressional redistricting controversy simmers.
8: Republican leaders in Maryland say they will mount a legal challenge to Tuesday's vote by the state's Democratic-controlled General Assembly that could change the rules surrounding how congressional district maps are drawn. State senators approved House Bill 2100, the constitutional amendment that, if approved by voters in November, would override a 2022 court ruling that some Democrats say blocked efforts to redraw Maryland's eight congressional districts. The mid-decade redistricting push follows similar moves by other states, touched off by President Trump when he urged Texas to redraw congressional maps ahead of this year's midterm elections. Tanya J. Powers, Fox News.
0: Three wildfires keep burning uncontained in the Spokane, Washington area. Hundreds of homes and other structures have been turned to ashes and charred ruins. Fox Weather's Craig Herrera is there.
9: We are set up at a roadblock here just a few blocks away from some of those homes that are completely gone. People still not allowed to come back to this area.
0: More than 60,000 people remain evacuated. One man's behind bars, charged with arson, accused of setting one of the fires.
9: Emotions are mixed. You've got sadness, you've got guilt from people who still have their homes, and a lot of anger, trying to understand exactly what happened here. We'll wait to hear the latest. In the meantime, the weather conditions here are good. There's not much in the way of wind, but it will be dry for a few days. Firefighters working hard to contain these fires.
0: On Wall Street, the surge continues for the stock market. Record highs for the S&P 500 this morning and the Dow. The Dow's up 620 points. I'm Dave Anthony. This is Fox News.
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12: 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Let's kick things off as we always do here with our KRVN Weather Watch. Right now we are seeing cool temperatures again to start the day. Right now upper 50s and lower 60s is what we are seeing here throughout our listening area. Yesterday we saw a lot of differences in the temperatures depending on where you were at, but this is a little bit more uniform, at least to start the day. A lot of cloudy skies here, especially in most southern locations. It does open up as you go into north central and northwestern Nebraska. But other than that, we are seeing mostly cloudy skies and still some showers and some precipitation making its way mainly through south central, southeastern, and northeastern Kansas. And so that is where we are seeing some showers right now. As far to the west as the Axtell area, and then it kind of goes south and to the east from there. A little bit hanging around between Lincoln and Omaha here as well. Central Nebraska today is mostly cloudy with showers and thunderstorms likely here this morning, but then it will become partly cloudy with a slight chance of showers and thunderstorms in the afternoon and highs in the mid-70s. Light winds and a chance of precipitation at 60% tonight is mostly clear with patchy fog after midnight, lows in the mid-50s, and light winds. Showers and non-severe thunderstorms may linger across central and eastern areas through this afternoon. High pressure builds in for clearing skies from northwest to southeast, and highs today are 10 degrees cooler than normal in the mid to upper 70s. And a ridge of high pressure expands eastward onto the plains for mostly dry weather tonight through Monday. Northwest and north central Kansas today, mostly cloudy, highs in the mid 70s, and northeast winds 5 to 10 becoming east this afternoon. Tonight, partly cloudy with a slight chance of thunderstorms after midnight, lows in the mid 50s, and southeast winds 5 to 10 with a 20% chance of precipitation. Northeast Colorado today, it is partly cloudy this afternoon, highs in the upper 70s and lower 80s, southeast winds 10 to 15, and tonight mostly clear and lows in the mid to upper 50s. Right now in Lexington, 61 degrees and overcast, winds out of the northeast at 6 miles an hour. 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
16: 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Corn and soybeans are lower today with follow-through selling from yesterday. The increased chances for rain across the Midwest are keeping a bearish tone in the markets this week, along with a higher corn yield estimate released from StoneX this morning. Demand looks good, though, with a record 7.92 million metric tons of corn exported in June. And China is also back to buying U.S. soybeans and said to have bought close to a million metric tons last Friday. Wheat futures are higher as the bombing in the Black Sea region continues. There are weather concerns in Argentina, where freezing temperatures are threatening their wheat crop this weekend, and Australia is facing what forecasters are calling a super El Nino. September corn is down 6.25 at 436.25. December down 6 at 459.5. August soybeans down 3.25 at 1151.75. November down 7.75 at 1170. September Chicago wheat is up 7 at 645.5. December up 7 at 664.25. September KC wheat is up a dime at 717. And December up 9.5 at 734. August soybean meal down 310 at 307.50. August bean oil down 42 at 67.76. August live cattle are up 87 cents at 232.82. October up 50 at 228.40. August feeders down 20 at 351. September down 30 at 345.85. August lean hogs down 112 at 96.72. October down 197 at 82.37. 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
12: And that market report was brought to you by Hayden Outdoors, the brand that sells the land.
19: Hello, America, and welcome again to the Ag Resource Market Watch with the latest news direct from the Chicago Board of Trade. I'm Dan Bossi on Wednesday, the 5th of August. Chicago Board of Trade futures are mixed this morning. The wheat market hanging on to a rally while corn and soybeans sag. Yesterday, Stone X indicated that the U.S. corn yield would be 184.8 bushels an acre. That's 1.8 bushels an acre larger than what USDA was indicating. Futures sold off on that news, though we do get new information today from S&P Global and Ag Resource with their estimates, and so the market will have fresh statistical data to chew on, per se. As we look at what's going on across the Black Sea, it's basically shuttered. The Ukrainians and Russians are not able to get vessels into key areas to load wheat or corn out of there. That is going to be supportive longer term, but the world has an adequacy of nearby wheat just because harvests across the Northern Hemisphere have been completed. Other news is lacking, though we do look forward to the USDA crop report, which will be due out next Wednesday, a week from today. Until next time, I'm Dan Bossi. This broadcast brought to you by Ag Resource.
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24: With Countdown to Kickoff, I'm Jason Jorgensen. One of the newcomers in the league this season is former Iowa State head coach Matt Campbell, who's now in charge of things at Penn State. He looks to pick up the pieces after the messy divorce the school had with previous head coach James Franklin. He says it's a privilege to get to be in such a great conference.
25: And I think it's proven in the modern era of the Big Ten in college football, this conference is the best in the country. And I know it has prestigious academic institutions that go from coast to coast, storied football traditions that go down generations. And for me, I couldn't be more humbled and grateful to be here representing Penn State.
24: After being hired by the school as head coach after a lengthy search, he was able to convince interim head coach Terry Smith to stay on the staff as they make the transition. Campbell feels this will certainly help the program in the short term.
25: Give a lot of credit to Pat and our university of making that possible to be able to keep Terry and the opportunity to watch him lead the football team at Penn State at the end of the year through a lot of adversity. It wasn't easy, and Terry did a great job settling the ship and giving us a great foundation to move forward from. So my gratitude and honor to be able to work forward with Terry and lead forward with Terry.
24: Campbell spent a decade at Iowa State before getting this big promotion to Happy Valley, as he has a big job in front of him. Coming up next time, we'll preview Nebraska. With Countdown to Kickoff, I'm Jason Jorgensen.
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27: Yesterday, we reviewed our list of 48 commodities and how they fared during the month of July. Today, we take a look at the bigger picture, how the rankings change, if any, when looking year-to-date, with 7 months now in the books. I'm Mark Oppel, today's Bottom Line Report. We do track 48 commodities on a daily basis at the Bottom Line Report, of course, grains, livestock, but energies, financials, and more. During July, grains rebounded anywhere from 5 to 8% for the month,
0: Well, futures, the livestock futures, cattle, and feeder cattle especially, lost 4 to 5%. Lean hogs were near unchanged from where they started the month. Today, we look year-to-date, looking back to New Year's. And energies remained 1, 2, and 3 on the list. Heating oil, number 1, crude oil and gasoline follow. Soy oil cracked the top 10, up 45% for the year, as does wheat. Wheat at number 10, up 21%. Cotton, soybeans, just outside the top 10. Cotton, number 12, up 13%. Soybeans, number 16, up 9%. This is the bottom line report. At the very bottom of our list of 48, looking back to New Year's, orange juice.

0: 5%. That's our bottom line at midweek. I'm Mark Oppold, wishing you a profitable day.
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7: Yeah, so I think the one thing we need to think about is understanding how we handle our hormones, what we need to do with them, understanding the cycle, right? Because we can use these to our advantage when we're thinking about maybe some of our late cows, late calvers that are still in estrus, and are there opportunities to jumpstart those females? Are we working right with those yearling heifers? And maybe we can select particular products that are going to help us suppress estrus and get those females cycling or jump started. So when we think about these different protocols, right, we've got a general 21-day cycle. And then how do we then start to manipulate that cycle to be able to utilize artificial insemination? Maybe that's a natural breeding service and using our bull power to get these females bred. Or, you know, maybe we're trying to do some heat detection or used sex semen. There's a lot of different protocols that are available that can help us manipulate those cycles and provide opportunities, right, to tighten that breeding window, bring a larger proportion of females into estrus at a designated time point. When you think about a typical protocol, we're thinking about the timing of these in relation to the sequence of synchronizing females. So we might have a prostaglandin that's going to regress a corpus luteum, which allows cows to return to estrus. This is usually administered between day 6 and 16 of a cycle. So it does not induce cyclicity in those non-cycling postpartum females, but it is an opportunity to target these other females that have a CL present. And so then we start to think about the next steps within those protocols with a gonadotropin releasing hormone that's going to trigger ovulation, synchronize those follicular waves. It can actually potentially induce those anestrous females that are close to cycling. But these cattle need to have, right, a large, healthy follicle present to be able to help induce that ovulation approximately 24 to 30 hours after that GnRH injection. And so we can start to use that and then think about

0: some of our timed AI protocols, ways we can manipulate that. Then you've got some other products like progesterone-based products, right, that are going to mimic the luteal phase, which is going to suppress estrus until a withdrawal. And so that can induce estrus in those anestrous females again, and so kind of jumpstart them. So that's going to be right like your CEDAR, which is that controlled internal drug release, that T-shaped device that's going to release that constant dose of progesterone. And then it's usually used right in those 5, 6, 7, or 14-day protocols. Then you have your MGA product, right? Your melongesterol acetate product that's orally ingested in heifers, right? It's going to suppress estrus, usually fed at 0.5 milligrams a day, right, for about 14 days. And then you're going to inject them with a prostaglandin shot 19 days later. And all of these protocols can be found. There's a group that work on these protocols at beefrepro.org and work through all of the timing of these products.
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2: I'm Susan Lee, and this is the Fox Business Report.
3: Stocks are rallying, helped by strong earnings, and oil prices are trading in a range. Also, economic activity in the services sector improved last month, though not at the level economists were expecting. The ISM report came in at 54.1. Services businesses include everything from hotels to car repairs. Earlier, the report from payroll processing company ADP found 44,000 new jobs created by private employers in July. That was fewer than expected and down from June. Walt Disney's earnings topped expectations. Disney was helped by the success of Toy Story 5, and it was making more from its theme park. Shares are up about 3%. CVS is partnering with Eli Lilly to provide GLP-1 weight loss and diabetes medications. CVS also is raising its outlook for the year. That's your Fox Business Report. I'm Ginny Coselda. Invested in you.
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6: It is 10:31 on this Wednesday, August 5th. 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
9: Good morning. I'm Lacey Shippey for the Rural Radio Network with a look at your cash livestock trade. Bids were offered throughout the day yesterday in Nebraska at 368, but there have not been any cattle to trade just yet this week. Box beef prices closed higher, with choice up 292 at 369.65, select up 205 at 346.50, with a movement of 120 loads. The latest CME feeder cattle index is up 224 at 349.13. And Tuesday slaughter is estimated at 110,000 head, 4,000 head more than a week ago, and 6,000 head fewer than a year ago. Hog prices closed higher on Tuesday, up 20 cents, with a weighted average price of $99.65 on 4,745 head. The latest CME lean hog index was down 55 at $97.68, and pork cutout values were also down 108 at $99.83. Tuesday's kill is estimated at 483,000 head, 21,000 head more than a week ago, and 2,000 head more than a year ago. That's a look at your cash livestock trade this morning. 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
11: News. I'm Therese Crowley. Progressive Abdul Al-Sayed wins the Democrat National Committee stamp of approval. Ken Martin just endorsed him for Senate in Michigan after the race was called, winning the primary by just 1 point over establishment-backed Haley Stevens.
12: What we showed is that the power of our many is greater than the power of their money.
11: Al-Sayed now takes on Republican Mike Rogers, who tells Fox the Democrats have problems.
13: They have two terrible choices. They've been at each other's throat for a better part of a year. They have coalition problems.
11: President Trump posting great news for the Republican Party, calling Al-Sayed a communist loser who hates Jews and Israel. The president in Las Vegas tells Fox's Trace Gallagher that a deal with Iran is close to open the Strait of Hormuz.
14: The only thing that matters is action, and they want to make a deal. We'll see what happens. If they don't make a deal, it's going
11: to
14: be too bad.
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6: . 10:36 on this Wednesday, August 5th. John Willis back with you on 880 KRVN. It is time for our KRVN Weather Watch. Right now we are seeing pretty much all of our temperatures here throughout our listening area in the upper 50s and the lower 60s. It is pretty uniform here throughout much of our listening area. A lot of cloud coverage in southern portions of our listening area, but as you go into especially north central and northwestern Nebraska, it opens up in some sunny skies here today. Still a decent amount of showers and thunderstorms making its way throughout south central and southeastern Nebraska and into northeastern Kansas. Right now, a line from Kennesaw down into Blue Hill, Nelson and Superior, then down into Kansas, but it continues east in Nebraska from about Chester up into Wymore and Pawnee City. So again, a lot of that is happening in southeastern Nebraska, northeastern Kansas, into portions of Iowa and Missouri here as well. Nothing super heavy, but a decent cell that is put together out in the eastern half of the state. In central Nebraska today, it is mostly cloudy with showers and thunderstorms likely here this morning. Those chances taper off a little bit this afternoon, but it is partly cloudy with a slight chance of showers and thunderstorms. Highs in the mid-70s and light winds. Tonight is mostly clear with patchy fog after midnight, and lows in the mid-50s with light winds. Thursday, partly cloudy in the morning, then becoming sunny and patchy fog in the morning. Highs in the mid-80s and south winds around 10, then becoming 10 to 15 miles per hour in the afternoon. Showers and non-severe thunderstorms may linger across the central and east through this afternoon. High pressure builds in for clearing skies from northwest to southeast. Highs today are 10 degrees cooler than normal in the mid to upper 70s. A ridge of high pressure expands eastward onto the plains for mostly dry weather tonight through Monday. Light easterly winds in the wet ground tonight could help develop patchy fog in the central and east. Tomorrow is warmer with highs in the 80s to low 90s. Highs Friday through Monday are mostly in the 90s to around 100. On Sunday, parts of northern Kansas may top out as high as the mid-100s. Feels like readings for Saturday through Monday are likely to reach into the low to mid-100s. Late Sunday, thunderstorms develop near a low-pressure trough on the western plains, and it may make it to western and central locations on Sunday night. Few thunderstorms are also possible with a cold front Monday night, and highs Tuesday drop slightly to the upper 80s to the 90. In northwest and north central Kansas today, mostly cloudy, highs in the mid-70s, and northeast winds 5 to 10 miles per hour becoming east this afternoon. Tonight is partly cloudy with a slight chance of thunderstorms after midnight. Lows are in the mid-50s with southeast winds 5 to 10 miles per hour, and that chance of precipitation is at 20%. Thursday, partly cloudy in the morning, then clearing, highs in the lower 90s and south winds 5 to 15 miles per hour. Northeast Colorado today, it is mostly cloudy with a slight chance of showers, then partly cloudy here this afternoon, highs in the upper 70s and lower 80s. Southeast winds 10 to 15 miles per hour in the afternoon. Tonight is mostly clear. Lows in the mid to upper 50s and southeast winds 10 to 15, gusting up to 25 miles per hour. And Thursday is mostly sunny. There will be patchy smoke and it will be warmer with highs in the low to mid 90s. South winds 10 to 15, gusting up to around 25 miles per hour. Right now, the temperature here in Lexington, 63 degrees and overcast. Winds are blowing out of the northeast at 6 miles per hour. That is your 880 KRVN Weather Watch. 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
9: 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September corn is down 6.5 at 435.75. December down 6 at 459.5. August soybeans down 8 at 1147. November down 7.5 at 1170.25. September Chicago wheat up 5.5 at 644. December up 5.5 at 662.75. September Casey wheat up 8.25 at 715.25. December up 8 at 732.5. August live cattle are up $1.45 at $233.40. October up 102 at $228.92. August feeders up 62 at $351.82. September up 65 at $346.80. August lean hogs down 110 at $96.75. October down 175 at $82.60. That's a check of your markets here on the Rural Radio Network.
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21: 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Here's the A-Bar C Ranch, Chris Gentry, 500 head of Angus and black white-faced steers, weighing 775 to 950, and 140 red white-faced and Hereford steers, weighing 7.5 to 900 pounds. They're all NHTC through IMI Global. Suter Livestock and WTC, 320 Angus and black white-faced steers, weighing 850 to 950, they're coming off grass. The Wineglass Ranch, 350 Angus and black white faced steers weighing 875 to 975. Here's 192 Angus black white face and red white face heifers weighing 8 to 900 pounds from Y6 Livestock, Wade and Heather Kramer. Brock Terrell, 180 head in all, 60 head of Charlet Cross steers weighing 9 to 9.5, and 120 Charlet Cross and Angus heifers weighing 8. Here's Raleigh Kramer, 60 head of black and black white face steers and heifers weighing 375 to 450. They're home raised, three rounds of shots and coming off the cow. Ty Dick, 50 head of Angus black white face and red heifers weighing 8.25 to 875. All this and many more valued consignments this Thursday, August 6th, at Ogle Isle Livestock Special Stocker Feeder Sale. 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
22: This is Jan King for North Livestock Market with information on our August 6th and August 20th sales. For this week's August 6th sale on Thursday, in the breeding stock here is four black pairs, solid mouth and older, spring calves at side, exposed back to black bulls. In the calves and feeders, we'll sell drop-in consignments of these this week. In the waves, we'll have our usual trail run of butcher cows and butcher bulls. Our next sale is August 20th, and every week thereafter this fall, here's the early consignments for August 20th. 57 black cows, 3 to 5 years old, red-black for September 1 calving. 15 black cows, they'd be half young and half older cows, red-black to start calving in the end of August. Here's 70 black yearling heifers, backgrounded, and there's a good chance we'll have some spring calves off the cow start coming in to start the fall calf run. Hope to see you at these auctions. Thank you.
23: Five. I got 23, 40 out of your down five.
24: Special feeder sale Thursday, August 6th here at Bellington Livestock, 2200. Over 1,800 steers listings include open box bar, 219 at 860 home raised one cut, 190 O'Keefe Landon cattle one cut at 850, 240 head of Angus steers, 875 Mark Mundorf, La Fortune with 150 at 859, 100 Swanson, 125 Angus steers, no implants, home raised 875. Doing with 200 head of 975,000 pounds, Beller Gudgel with 169, 75, 10 and a quarter, and Mark Miles, 320 at 1051 cut. Lex Palmer, one load at 900. Heifer consignments, Powderhorn with 140 head of guaranteed open, pregged open, 7-8 weights. Lochterman, Shoebar, 47 head of pregged opens, and Heath with 23 head of pregged opens. Colburn with 100 head of 600 pound steers. 2200 Thursday, Bellington Livestock, 12 noon, along with the ice cream and brownie social.
23: Five. I get 23, 40 out of your down five.
25: This Jeff Rogers with the Lexington Livestock Market. 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
0: This Friday, Fort Pierre Livestock going to have a special pairs as well as fall calving, bred cow, heifer, and weigh-up sale. 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Pairs and bred cattle at 12 noon Central Time. Here's mine in complete dispersion. 45 black pair from 3 to solid mouth. They got 3 to 400-pound calves on them. Cows are exposed Angus. Anderson, 55 black pair from 3 to broken mouth. Got 350-pound calves. Cows are exposed Hereford. Get into the bred cattle dick-off, age dispersion, 80 head of black and red cows, solid to broken mouth. They're bred Angus or Hereford calf this fall, plus more packages and part loads of pairs and bred cattle. 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Again, this Friday, weigh-ups at 8 in the morning, pairs and bred cattle at 12 noon Central Time. That's all this Friday, Fort Pierre Livestock.
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4: An environmental group says it has concerns about how Colorado growth could impact the military future of Colorado Springs.
5: From a national security perspective, the Pikes Peak region is one of the most important areas nationally because of the concentration of military presence.
4: Palmer Lang Conservancy CEO Rebecca Jewett wants to be certain growth that may affect existing military installations won't push them out.
5: We want to make sure the growth happens in a way that also still keeps our military bases secure.
4: She says the organization works with the military to identify the pressures and what they need.
5: What landscapes are the most important for their training, for their operational missions?
4: Jewett says partnerships with a Northern California Space Force base and the Air Force Academy in Colorado Springs are actively seeing to it that installations and a growing region can coexist. Gernal Scott, Fox News.
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8: The Atlanta Falcons gave running back Bijan Robinson a three-year extension worth over $50 million guaranteed. The Bears gave right tackle Darnell Wright a four-year contract extension worth over $90 million guaranteed. Ravens wide receiver Zay Flowers agreed to a four-year extension worth $108 million guaranteed. In college football's preseason coaches poll, Ohio State is number one, Oregon is number two. To Major League Baseball, Tampa Bay with two runs in the ninth and two in the 11th, one at Colorado 9-7. Wins for Detroit and San Diego on the road. Home wins for Houston and the Cubs, who beat the Dodgers 5-1. LA has lost five straight. Even though Tarek Skubal was making his first start with his new team, he took the loss, allowing two runs in six innings. He had six strikeouts. Texas ended a six-game losing streak thanks to a run in the bottom of the ninth, beating the Giants 5-4. Boston won it sixth in a row. The Braves

0: Saints won their sixth straight.
1: Growing wheat well with the latest production management and marketing information is brought to you by the members of the Nebraska Crop Improvement Association and its members, the Nebraska Wheat Board and industry partner, Randy Peters Seed Farms.
2: Growing wheat well, I'm Steve White, and it's been a challenging year for wheat growers, but one positive is some research that's showing some effectiveness in dealing with the wheat stem sawfly, as we visit with Dr. Pinshu Lai from Nebraska Extension.
3: Several exciting studies ongoing, and for that, we've been trapping and then sweeping sampling for wheat stem sawfly as well. Although this year, unfortunately, it has been really hard for our wheat growers, producers. And I guess another unfortunate news is that even though the wheat hull's not as good, we still find quite a bit of wheat stem sawfly. But on the other side, the good news is their natural enemies, persicoid wasps, those graycon wasps are also around. And we've seen quite pretty high population of those graycon persicoids too. So it'll be an interesting year to see how this overall happening this year that would affect the sawfly population and the graycon. But we'll definitely be continuing to work on this important pest.
2: Wheat stem sawfly can be quite a problem. So what they're doing is they're using a wasp that is a natural predator and turning it against that bug.
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1: 10:56 on this Wednesday, August 5th. John Willis back with you on the KRVN Midday Show, which is brought to you by Blue River Sales and Service of Kearney and McCool Junction. Right now, the temperature in Lexington at 63 degrees. We're going to see another pretty cool day, at least compared to what we should be seeing for this time of the year. A lot of temperature is going to be in the mid-70s today. Still have some clouds in the area, but it will become more partly cloudy as the day goes on. Well, hey, Nebraska is the home of the good life and the great beef. The Nebraska Beef Passport is all about encouraging you to experience Nebraska beef across the state. This summer, KRVN, the River and Kami, along with the Dawson County Cattlemen, Huss Livestock Market, Lexington Livestock Steers and Beers, the Nebraska

0: 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Coming up near the top of the hour around 11:05, we'll have another check of your 880 KRVN Weather Watch. Then at 11:10, we will have a market update from the Rural Radio Network. We'll hear from Bob Isaacson of Lundin Isaacson coming up in the first part of the 11 o'clock hour as well. And then 11:30, we'll get everybody in here from their different departments. We will preview all the great things coming up here throughout the Midday Show with Roundtable. Then at about 11:43, Paul Perkins will join me here in studio, and we will have a check of your regional ag weather update. So much more coming up. 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
4: The long-delayed farm bill should bring certainty to producers and lower prices at the pump, according to Senator Deb Fischer. She has long championed the legislative effort to allow for higher ethanol blends to be sold all year long across the country. The version of the farm bill before farmers would do that by authorizing E15. Fischer said it's a win, not just for corn growers.
5: We focus on the ag economy and our ag producers, but it's consumers who are going to benefit from this. You look at the price at the pump when you have ethanol included in that blend, it can be 50 cents, even a dollar more or less per gallon. That's huge when you look at gas prices.
4: The Senate Ag Committee is marking up the bill on Thursday. Fischer said, as written, it includes provisions she supports dealing with precision agriculture and the farm safety net. The bill likely needs bipartisan support, and Fischer said she believes there are priorities included that should get support across the aisle. The Ord City Council passed a vote supporting the removal of Flock automatic license plate reader cameras in city limits Monday night during their meeting. The vote was 5-0 with one member absent. The Ord Police Department said on its Facebook page in parts, quote, "We agree with that while Flock is a highly effective investigative asset for law enforcement, the technology introduces complex privacy concerns that warrant a national level conversation. Our ultimate mandate is to serve you in a manner that firmly protects both the public and your personal liberties," end quote. According to the website DFLOC, a website that tracks automatic license plate reader cameras and their locations, there are 2 Flock cameras in Ord and 8 in Valley County. The state has 407 cameras, according to the website. For KRVN News, I'm Ellen Simmons.
2: Celebrate our 75th anniversary with a new Yamaha Kodiak from Complete Roofing and Remodeling, Spartan Commercial Roofing, 880 KRVN, Lexington, Nebraska.
6: El Sayed, Ike's Auto Win. I'm Carmen Roberts, Fox News. Democratic voters in Michigan made a hard left turn and chose Dr. Abdul El-Sayed over Congresswoman Haley Stevens in the race for the U.S. Senate.
7: What we showed is that the power of our many is greater than the power of their money.
6: El-Sayed, who campaigned strong for Medicare for All, will face former Republican Congressman Mike Rogers in November for the open Senate seat.
7: Mike Rogers is a guy who, believe it or not, went back to Florida so he could lick every single boot Donald Trump owns to beg for his endorsement. I'm so sorry. If you want a senator who's going to lick some boots, fine. Go vote for Mike Rogers. But if you want a senator who's going to stand up to Donald Trump, then you've got your option right here.
6: President Trump calls El-Sayed's victory great news for the Republican Party and labeled him a communist loser who hates Jews and Israel. Also in Michigan, the AP calls the race for Democrat Donovan McKinney in the primary for a U.S. House and for progressive William Lawrence in another House primary. The U.S. and Iran could work out a deal today. That's President Trump's optimistic assessment of talks to reopen the Strait of Hormuz to oil and shipping and also continuing to press Tehran to give up its nuclear program.
8: If they back out again, they're going to get hit really hard. You know, they know that. They understand that.
6: And this, as some analysts estimate that the U.S. has used more than half of its stockpiles in key certain munitions in that conflict. U.S. crude is hovering around a cooler $75 a barrel over the possibility of reopening the strait, and that is helping gas move lower. AAA says the national average inched down overnight to $4.08 a gallon. And that is still 28 cents higher than a month ago. And on Wall Street, the Dow is surging past yesterday's record close, now up 417 points. S&P and NASDAQ lower. 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
6: Four men in London are recovering after being stabbed while at a tourist hotspot.
12: Four men between the ages of 34 and 52 were stabbed early afternoon local time in the busy Covent Garden area of central London. They were all taken to the hospital for treatment. Two have already been discharged. The others have non-life-threatening injuries. Police have arrested a 47-year-old woman on suspicion of assault and possessing an offensive weapon. They say early indications are it was an isolated mental health-related incident. The attack happened on Endell Street, about a quarter of a mile from the famous Covent Garden market. Jonathan Savage, Fox News.
6: Republican Congressman Chuck Edwards of North Carolina announced on X this morning he is ending his bid for re-election.
13: Edwards' decision comes after a House ethics panel found substantial evidence, in their words, the congressman harassed female staffers. North Carolina's primary date has passed and the GOP is now expected to pick a nominee quickly to face Democratic nominee Jamie Ager. The district is made up of the city of Asheville and surrounding counties in the western part of the state. Eben Brown, Fox News.
6: The Gordie Howe Bridge between Detroit and Windsor, Ontario, is now open to pedestrians, Fox's Jeff Manasso reports.
14: There's been a hum of motor vehicles across the 1.5-mile span for about a week. Now the Gordie Howe Bridge's multi-use path is open to walkers and bikers that lined up to be the first to cross over the Detroit River between Michigan and Ontario. An official bridge grand opening was held late last month without the Americans in protest of the Trump administration's threats of new tariffs on Canadian goods. Jeff Manasso, Fox News.
6: A U.S. appeals court ruled this morning a New York City law requiring delivery companies to share customer data with restaurants is unconstitutional. I'm Carmen Roberts. This is Fox News.
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0: 11:06 on this Wednesday, August 5th. 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It is time for our KRVN Weather Watch. Right now we are seeing most temperatures here throughout our listening area that are sitting in the lower to mid 60s is what we are seeing so far here today. We are seeing cloud coverage start to break up a little bit just to the north of I-80, but again, in many southern locations, we are still seeing a lot of mostly cloudy skies, but in north central and northwestern Nebraska especially, it is opening up and the sun is out. Still some showers hanging out here in southeastern Nebraska, northeastern Kansas. The furthest west location is right around the Hastings area, but even that's a little bit spotty. It is really put together in very southeastern Nebraska and very northeastern Kansas, but a lot of that has been shifting off into Iowa as the day has gone on. So not a lot of shower or any kind of precipitation activity to talk about here as we get into the midday hours. Central Nebraska forecast today. It is partly cloudy with a slight chance of showers and thunderstorms this afternoon and highs in the mid-70s. Light winds with a chance of precipitation at 60%. Tonight is mostly clear with patchy fog after midnight. Lows in the mid-50s and light winds. Thursday is partly cloudy in the morning, then becoming sunny. Patchy fog as well in the morning, highs in the mid-80s. South winds around 10, then becoming 10 to 15 in the afternoon. Thursday night is clear, lows in the lower 60s, and southeast winds 10 to 15, gusting up to around 25 miles per hour. And Friday is sunny, highs in the lower 90s, and northeast winds around 10 miles per hour. In northwest and north central Kansas today, it is mostly cloudy with highs in the mid-70s. Northeast winds 5 to 10, becoming east this afternoon. Tonight is partly cloudy with a slight chance of thunderstorms after midnight. Lows in the mid-50s, and southeast winds 5 to 10, with a chance of precipitation at 20%. Thursday is partly cloudy in the morning, then clearing, highs in the lower 90s, and south winds 5 to 15 miles per hour. Thursday night, clear, lows around 60, and south winds 5 to 15, and Friday is sunny and hot with highs in the upper 90s. West winds 5 to 10 miles per hour, becoming east at 5 to 15 in the afternoon. Northeast Colorado today, mostly cloudy with a chance of showers, then it will become partly cloudy here in the afternoon. Highs in the upper 70s and lower 80s, southeast winds 10 to 15 in the afternoon. Tonight it is mostly clear, lows in the mid to upper 50s, southeast winds 10 to 15. Thursday is mostly sunny, patchy smoke and warmer with highs in the low to mid 90s. Thursday night is clear with lows around 60, and southeast winds 10 to 15, gusting up to around 20 miles per hour. And Friday is sunny, highs are sitting in the 90s. So that is a look at the forecast for much of our listening area. Right now the temperature in Lexington, 64 degrees and overcast. Winds are blowing out of the northeast at 6 miles per hour. That is your 880 KRVN Weather Watch. 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
2: Good morning. I'm Lacey Shippey for the Rural Radio Network, and it's time to take a look at our midday livestock trade with livestock market analyst Kyle Bumstead. And Kyle, it's a fairly quiet day in the livestock complex here. Tell me what you're watching.
3: It's been fairly quiet after Monday's hook reversal lower and Tuesday's hook reversal higher. Now we're just kind of sitting here, consolidating, trying to figure out which way we want to go here today here on Wednesday. Now, I do think we did see some non-commercial buying here yesterday, i.e. the funds or Watson algorithms, whatever you want to call them. I think they were doing a little bit of buying yesterday. Also, a little bit of commercial buying was taking place as well, especially in the live cattle spreads. Now, live cattle, I think that's due to the fact that they're going to be paying higher cash this week. We did see some 370 bids out there, and the 371's been paid by some regionals out here in Nebraska. There's also been some 370 bids here by some major packers as well. So I think there's a good, strong possibility we could trade anywhere from that 371 to maybe 373, depending on the cattle here when it comes to the major packers this week. It's been very quiet in the south so far. Haven't heard much for bids or offers down there or any cash trade really down there. Live cattle here this morning, looks like we're seeing a little bit of bull spreading going on here with the August gaining on the October. October gaining on the December, and December is gaining on those Februarys. So looks like we got some commercial buying going in here today. Now, the feeder cattle side of things here, a little bit different. I think you're starting to see some of that Goldman roll start to maybe take place early. September is down about 15 to 20 cents while we got some of the deferred months higher. So it looks like they're getting out of those September contracts, rolling out to those deferred deferreds, kind of pre-rolling here, if you will. Cash feeders look like they're going to be, the index looks like it's going to be down 40, 45 cents here today, but it does feel like that they're going to kind of gravitate towards this 350 area here as far as the cash market goes. Because it was a little bit softer, we did see some pretty good-sized cattle go into that index, so it was at the upper end of the weight range, and I think that maybe held us back here just a little bit.
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2: 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Corn and soybeans are lower today with follow-through selling from yesterday. Crude oil also continues to leak lower and has fallen close to $20 per barrel in the last 2 weeks. And with more chances for rain in this week's forecast, the row crops are finding it hard to move any higher today. Corn futures are about a nickel lower, with the weekly ethanol production report putting production down 16,000 barrels per day and stocks off 200,000 barrels on the week. Soybeans are lower as well, with the weather less concerning headed into pod fill season. And wheat futures are on the plus side, though, as the bombing in the Black Sea region continues and some global weather patterns are threatening some foreign wheat crops. September corn is down a nickel at 437 and a quarter. December down a nickel as well at 460 and a half. August soybeans down 8 at 1147. November down 5 3/4 at 1172. September Chicago wheat up 8 at 646 and a half. December up 8 at 665 and a quarter. September KC wheat up 12 at 719. December up 11 3/4 at 736 and a quarter. August soybean meal down 220 at 308.40. August bean oil down 46 at 67.72. August live cattle are up 250 at 234.45. October up 202 at 229.92. August feeders up 250 at 353.70. September up 312 at 349.27. August lean hogs down 95 cents at 96.90. October down 155 at 82.80. 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
18: I'm Susan Lee, and this is the Fox Business Report.
19: Stocks are rallying, helped by strong earnings, and oil prices are trading in a range. Also, economic activity in the services sector improved last month, though not at the level economists were expecting. The ISM report came in at 54.1. Services businesses include everything from hotels to car repairs. Earlier, the report from payroll processing company ADP found 44,000 new jobs created by private employers in July. July. That was fewer than expected and down from June. Walt Disney's earnings topped expectations. Disney was helped by the success of Toy Story 5, and it was making more from its theme park. Shares are up about 3%. CVS is partnering with Eli Lilly to provide GLP-1 weight loss and diabetes medications. CVS also is raising its outlook for the year. That's your Fox Business Report. I'm Ginny Coselda. Invested in you.
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0: 11:22 on this Wednesday, August 5th. 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Well, one of perhaps the

0: our country was farmer, yet George Washington's passion for agriculture and extension was duly noted among colonialists in what would become the United States of America and several of the nation's founding fathers, and perhaps the crop most associated with the first president of the United States, cherries, now survives in a unique way with potential to benefit future generations of Americans. Rod Bain looks at the agrarian side of George Washington in this edition of Agriculture USA.
1: America, a nation, a society whose roots run deep in agriculture. The founding fathers, agrarians, including the father of our country.
2: He wrote the names of several cultivars that he had worked with at his home in Mount Vernon.
1: Whether or not George Washington cut down his father's cherry tree remains lore. Yet his planting and growing of several varieties of cherries is fact. And a recent discovery during renovations at Mount Vernon provides a narrative full of American history, innovation, and perhaps future opportunity. I'm Rod Bain. USDA plant geneticist Ben Gutierrez joins us to tell us a George Washington cherry tale that's no lie in this edition of Agriculture USA. The United States of America at its birth 250 years ago was fledgling in so many ways. One was in the realm of agriculture.
2: Fruit was a major part of colonial culture, and really a signal of land ownership was to plant an orchard. You planted trees as a sign that you were here to stay, you were going to establish a homestead. And so really the very different economy than how we kind of view things today.
1: Ben Gutierrez is the tart cherry curator at USDA's Plant Genetic Resource Unit in Geneva, New York. Yes, his study of cherry genetics goes back to the time of George Washington.
2: He was an avid agricultural experimenter, so he did a lot for figuring out drainage and rotations for his home at Mount Vernon. He also planted a lot of cherries, and he wrote about these cherries. They're new to the area of American horticulture. It's kind of in its infant stage. And so figuring out what works, what cultivates, what can we bring right out of Europe and work with there. So experimenting with tart cherries, sweet cherries, kind of just exploring what the possibilities are.
1: And in the case of the nation's first president, he documented three or four varieties grown at his estate in Mount Vernon, Virginia, cultivars that he named.
2: These are ones that are documented throughout Europe as well. Some of the material that we know that Washington had worked with were named cultivars that at that time were already a few hundred years old. Yellow Spanish is a cherry that's mentioned in colonial America that dates back to the early 1600s. And so once you find something that worked, you kind of pass it on. So modern breeding didn't begin until maybe the mid-1900s, especially for cherry, which is still pretty young in terms of what's been bred, what's been done to control and directly improve through cross-pollination in the breeding world.
1: Washington was not unusual, however, in sharing his ag experiments and breeding of new crop cultivars in a colonial form of extension.
2: Thomas Jefferson was just a little bit south of Washington. George Mason, all these founding fathers were sharing fruit and sharing what their successes were in agriculture. And so we actually know some of the records from George Washington says he got his cherries from George Mason. Kind of this partnership, this enthusiasm for trading things that were working, kind of this willingness to collaborate among early Americans of such a beautiful time period and kind of how we're starting to piece together our early American horticultural practices.
1: A unique record of Washington's efforts, however, was discovered in 2024. A renovation of Mount Vernon unearthed two bottles of well-preserved cherries.
2: We do know it was a tart cherry, so some of the pits kind of indicate that it's this species. We got down into the genetic information that we could retrieve, and it does match better to the tart cherry signature.
1: Now, Gutierrez notes the significance of the discovery historically, but with 250-year-old plus genetic material preserved and documented, there is also future potential.
2: The tart cherry cultivation isn't that broad in the United States currently. It's more of a processing or a juicing cherry. Grandma's pies, right, are full of tart cherries. But if you look at tart cherry consumption, Europe versus United States today, tart cherries are much more broadly consumed internationally. So maybe this is a chance for we can expand our markets and explore how to bring in new crops and new flavors into American horticulture.
1: And as a fellow cherry aficionado, Gutierrez admires George Washington's pioneering spirit. As a founder of the United States of America, a patriot and president, and part

0: particularly as a grower.
1: I do love that mindset of like, let's have that broad genetic base so that we can always have that kind of infusion into markets of flavor, of quality, of things that you grow easily.
0: This has been Agriculture USA. I'm Rod Bain reporting for the U.S. Department of Agriculture in Washington, D.C.
2: Thank you, Rod. 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
2: 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It is time for Roundtable here on the Midday Show. Going to hear from all of our different departments. They're going to preview what is coming up from each of them over the next couple of hours right here on the Rural Voice of Nebraska, 880 KRVN. Right now, the temperature in Lexington sitting at 65 degrees here today. It is another cool one. We're only going to see temperatures get into right about the mid-70s here today. We are starting to see some more sunshine open up a little bit, but still a lot of cloudy skies as there is still some rain and showers making its way throughout southeastern Nebraska. We will hear more in just over 10 minutes in our regional ag weather update as Paul Perkins will join me here in studio. Jason Jorgensen is back in today. He will give us our check of sports. It is hard to believe fall camp is already beginning for football. We had Big Ten Volleyball Media Days earlier this week, so lots to talk about with sports. And then Bob Rogan is in for our check of business and how the stocks are doing here on this Wednesday morning. We will start, as we always do, with our farm director, Steve White, who is kind enough to grace us with his presence here in Lexington. Steve, how are you on this Wednesday?
6: Good. Must be free food in the building today. I don't know.
2: There is, actually.
6: Is there? Okay. Well, I chose well then.
2: This is a perfect timing. So you always seem to map that out well.
6: Yeah, just works out sometimes.
7: Great thing is he acts like he didn't know.
6: I don't know that I did know.
7: You know what? I believe that because you got other things to worry about, as busy as you are.
6: That is true.
2: Well, speaking of other things to worry about, what do you and the farm team have coming up for us today?
6: Yeah, we continue our conversation with the National Bison Association, an organization that I frankly did not know much about, as they are trying to remove trade barriers to send more bison meat to Europe. Who knew? Now you know. Tune in. And then at 12:45 today, we're going to do our youth and agriculture feature. And what began as an internship with Nebraska Farm Bureau has now led a young woman to Washington, D.C. as we celebrate our Ag Achiever of the Month. And then right around 1:15, last week, you may remember, I was in a sunflower field. And we'll bring you the complete report about Simply Sunflower.
2: Yeah, I've seen the pictures and videos of that place. That's really a neat deal.
6: 1.7 million yeah. sunflowers. It's wild.
2: That is just nuts. So great stuff coming up here from our farm team. Steve, appreciate it so much. Now talking a little sports. Jason Jorgensen, what is coming up here today?
7: As you alluded to, fall camp is underway as the countdown to the kickoff of the college football season is winding down. Coming up in sports, we'll hear from a guy who probably stands to be the starter quarterback for Nebraska, barring an injury or something that goes sideways. Also coming up, we'll touch a little bit of Husker volleyball, as you alluded to. Big Ten volleyball media days were held earlier this week in Chicago. Not much of a surprise here. Nebraska is the preseason pick to repeat as champs. The Huskers get that done, it would be the fourth consecutive year they have done that, which is pretty impressive in this league. And then, of course, at the end of the regular season, first time ever, a conference tournament.
2: Yeah.
7: So
2: yeah.
7: Something, two titles to potentially win.
2: Yeah, it would have been breaking news if they weren't picked to be the favorites. So we'll talk about that more coming up in sports. Bob Rogan, how are stocks this morning?
8: Dow Jones rose to a new intraday record today, building on its rally in recent days. Traders looking over the latest batch of strong corporate earnings reports, and hopes are high that the Strait of Hormuz will be reopened in the near term. So right now, the Dow up 461.
2: All that and more coming up on Midday. 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Here's Mike Zuzalo.
9: Good morning. I'm Lacey Shippey for the Rural Radio Network, and it's time for a look at our midday commodity markets with Mike Zuzalo of Global Commodity Analytics. And Mike, we've got some more mixed trade going on here today. Further slippage in the corn and soybean futures, but some strength coming into wheat here today. Tell me what you're watching as we go throughout the day's trade.
10: Yeah, you know, the thing that I think that the trade woke up to maybe a little bit partially, but not enough to, if you ask me, Lacey, is the fact that we do have the European market back higher, both in terms of Paris corn and Paris wheat. We actually have the French corn price coming out of Bordeaux on one of the river ports back up above $300 a ton this morning. That's going to put you at about a $7.75 per bushel price. So the futures in Paris and the actual cash price in France are almost identical right now. I think we can see pretty clearly and connect the dots how bad their drought is, and that they are indeed seeing something along the lines of what we saw back in 2012. They're keeping their prices high in order to not allow any exports and maybe even induce some imports. These two things, as far as wheat and corn in Paris, have done a partial job in turning the tide in the markets, with the crude oil now turning positive with some pretty shaky news on the Iran-U.S. Agreement that's supposedly imminent and coming any minute now. We've heard that for the last 12 or 18 hours. It sounds as though, from what I'm reading over in the Middle East, that Iran is still looking at some type of toll or fee, and that the Omanis, who are doing our negotiating for us, are on the more of the side of the Iranians, it would seem to me, at this point. So I wouldn't be surprised to see President Trump say no thank you, and the crude oil turn back around. It's gone positive here in the middle of the trade day. So we've been able to hold some gains in wheat, but the row crops hemmed in, continue to be, I think, more driven by and near their daily lows right now by the crop weather, the rains on the radar, the forecasts, and private estimates now coming out above USDA's current yields, with the report for WASDE just right around the corner next week.
9: And with those increases in yield estimates, do you think those are on the right track, or what is your opinion on the yields out there?
10: I would say not for me on the corn. I could see why the soybeans would be holding on to the yield levels of USDA officially, and if private forecasters wanted to take those bean yields up a little bit here, it would make sense to me based upon the crop surveys I'm now getting back from clients and subscribers right now. But on both sides of the Corn Belt, both sides of the Mississippi River, I'm hearing a lot more talk that goes something like this. I've got a really nice looking soybean crop I'm really excited about, but corn, I think it's been hit from the early spring, whether it was too wet, didn't get planted in time, or it was too dry and went through a lot of heat just recently. Guys and gals are not really looking too great on the corn. One guy in Illinois specifically told me his ear length is not going to be anything close to what he's seen the last couple, 3 years.
9: And quickly for livestock here, we're seeing cattle find some strength here mid-session. What are you watching there?
10: Yeah, more of a relationship developing between the feeders and the corn. I've seen it a couple times today and a little bit yesterday where the corn going down has brought the new feeders into new monthly highs. Let's keep it going and let's go back up and check those record highs if you ask me.
9: Thank you, Mike. That is Mike Zuzalo of Global Commodity Analytics for your midday market update. 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
9: Welcome back to the Rural Radio Network. September corn is down a nickel at 437 and a quarter. December down a nickel at 460 and a half. August soybeans down 5 1/4 at 1149 and 3/4. November down 3 at 1174 and 3/4. September Chicago wheat up 7 1/2 at 646. December up 8 at 665 and a quarter. September KC wheat up 12 1/2 at 719 and a half. December up 12 at 736 and a half. August live cattle are up 255 at 234.50. October up 205 at 229.97. August feeders up 237 at 353.57. September up 297 at 349.07. August lean hogs down 105 at 96.80. October down 145 at 82.90. And class 3 milk for August down 1/4 at 16.72 here on the Rural Radio Network.
15: 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It's the Servitec Crop Progress Report every Monday at 3:18 and 4:19 on 880 KRVN.
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2: It is 11:43 on this Wednesday, August 5th. John Willis back with you on 880 KRVN. It is time for a regional ag weather update. Paul Perkins joining me here in studio. And Paul, it's another day of some kind of cooler temperatures outside.
18: Yeah, it just kind of hits you weird because it's been so warm and sunny of late here. And then all of a sudden we just get these couple of days here. It's like, all right, is it late September, October, yeah, or what? Or whatever time of year we usually get this kind of weather. But we will be feeling more summer-like as the day goes on. Yeah, right now, quite a bit of cloud cover from basically I-80 into northern Kansas, but we are seeing increasing amounts of sunshine as you go to about the Stapleton, Broken Bow, and Ort area and points to the north.
2: And we did have some showers work through some of our area here today, but a lot of that has moved off to the southeast.
18: Yes, a lot of that rain that was moving through, not a lot of us getting much in the way of any rain. All that rain basically from Fairbury into the southeastern corner of Nebraska and also to the east of Concordia into northeast Kansas.
2: Well, very good, Paul. What else do you have for us today?
18: Where we are seeing some sunshine return, a lot of our temperatures right now in the mid-60s to around 70, especially from I-80 and points to the north. But as you go into southern Nebraska to northern Kansas, temperatures mostly in the low 60s, and including down to still 58 on the temperature right now in Holdridge. Showers and non-severe thunderstorms may linger across the central and east through this afternoon, but right now it looks like that's going to be mainly towards the east. High pressure builds in for clearing skies from northwest to southeast. Our highs today, 10 degrees cooler than normal, only topping out in the mid to upper 70s. We'll see a ridge of high pressure expand eastward onto the plains for mostly dry weather tonight through Monday. Light easterly winds and the wet ground tonight could help with developing patchy fog in the central and east. A warmer day tomorrow, highs in the 80s to the low 90s. Our highs for Friday through Monday, mostly in the 90s to around 100. Sunday, though, parts of northern Kansas may top out as high as the mid-100s. Feels like readings for Saturday through Monday, likely to reach into the low to mid-100s. Late on Sunday, thunderstorms developing near a low-pressure trough on the western plains may make it into western and central locations for Sunday night. Also could see a few thunderstorms with a cold front for Monday night. Our highs on Tuesday behind that trough, behind that front, dropping slightly into the upper 80s to the 90s. Long-term forecasts indicating warmer than normal temperatures sticking around in Nebraska and Kansas Monday through August 18th. Much of the heat should occur in Nebraska and Kansas the early to middle parts of next week. Nebraska and Kansas rainfall Monday through August 18th expected to be above normal. Higher rain chances predicted to be across the panhandle, but at least we're going to see some decent rain chances. Key weather factors driving the markets include heavier rain in the Corn Belt, moderate rain for central Argentina, and widespread rain across southeast Australia. In the Corn Belt, thunderstorms near a cold front that extends southwestward from the Great Lakes are a benefit for corn and soybeans. Much of the Midwest remains favorably cool through the weekend, with temperatures remaining mostly below 90. Additional Midwestern rainfall should total 1 to 2 inches, mainly across the central and eastern Corn Belt. 5-day rainfall in the eastern U.S. should also reach about 1 to 2 inches, possibly some localized heavier amounts. He persists on the southern plains and soon returns across the central and northern plains. That monsoon flow of moisture becoming more reestablished this weekend, with rain expanding throughout the Four Corners and nearby areas. Next week, could see a few thunderstorms across the northern Midwest through the middle of the month as low pressure continues to dig in across southern Canada. Across central Argentina, widespread rain expected tomorrow. Dry weather, though, returning to Argentina this weekend into next week, causing concerns for lower wheat yields. There's also a slight risk for temperatures dropping near freezing next week, but mainly across Buenos Aires. In Australia, drier conditions are becoming more common with the increasing El Nino. While most of the rain early this week has favored the western areas, widespread heavier rain develops across southeast Australia this weekend, but that rain becomes more spotty for next week.
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27: Sometimes it's hard enough to get along with people living under your own roof. When you bring in-laws into the mix, the results can be downright scary. Hi, this is Jim Daly with Focus on the Family. Not all of us have difficulties relating to our in-laws, but we've probably at least heard stories about a meddling mother-in-law or an obnoxious member of the extended family. No matter how hard we try, we just can't seem to make a connection with these people. And sometimes in-law conflicts can carry on for years. When this happens, I think of the book Loving Your Relatives Even When You Don't See Eye to Eye. In this book, the authors recommend embracing a few simple rules of civility. 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Have the courage to admit when you're wrong, and don't ever ridicule or demean the other person. 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These are good rules to keep in mind when dealing with difficult people in any situation, not just with your in-laws, but they're especially important during those times when your husband's mom tries to take over in the kitchen, or when your wife's unmarried sister starts giving you parenting advice. No matter how frustrating things get, just remember to be civil. To help your family thrive, go to FocusOnTheFamily.com. I'm Jim Daly.
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7: The Atlanta Falcons gave running back Bijan Robinson a 3-year extension worth over $50 million guaranteed. 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In college football's preseason coaches poll, Ohio State is number 1, Oregon is number 2. To Major League Baseball, Tampa Bay with 2 runs in the 9th and 2 in the 11th won at Colorado 9-7. Wins for Detroit and San Diego on the road. Home wins for Houston and the Cubs, who beat the Dodgers 5-1. LA has lost 5 straight. Even though Tarek Skubal was making his first start with his new team, he took the loss, allowing 2 runs in 6 innings. He had 6 strikeouts. Texas ended a 6-game losing streak thanks to a run in the bottom of the 9th, beating the Giants 5-4. Boston won it 6th in a row. The Braves won their 6th straight.
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16: Announcing, Marshall Land Brokers and Auctioneers have just sold the 2 recently advertised Pivot Irrigated Farms west of Lexington, now under contract. 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
4: In his opening statements yesterday, Aris Rodriguez Linares' defense attorney said the victim, Michael Farinas Carballo, came to Rodriguez Linares' home uninvited and went outside to confront him.
12: Outside, they're yelling at each other. Outside the car. People can't hear what they're saying other than Aris and Michael, but there's yelling.
4: Defense attorney Terrell said Farinas Carballo put his vehicle in drive and drove into Rodriguez Linares, causing Rodriguez Linares to fire his handgun into the vehicle and killing Farinas Carballo. Terrell told a Dawson County District Court jury that they will hear some inconsistencies in the investigation of the January 2025 shooting death of Farinas Carballo in Lexington. He said a Nebraska State Patrol reconstruction expert is expected to disagree with some conclusions reached by Lexington police investigators, particularly concerning bullet trajectories and the position of the victim's vehicle. The defense maintains the shooting was justified self-defense. The trial continues today in the Dawson County Courthouse in Lexington. Well, FEMA announced that federal disaster assistance is available to the state of Nebraska to supplement recovery efforts in the areas affected by severe storms, straight line winds, tornadoes, and flooding from May 15th to the 18th, 2026. Public assistance federal funding is available to the state, tribal, and eligible local governments and certain private nonprofit organizations on a cost-sharing basis for emergency work and the repair or replacement of facilities damaged by severe storms, straight line winds, tornadoes and flooding in Buffalo, Fillmore, Gage, Howard, Jefferson, Nemaha, Thayer, and Thurston counties. You can find more news at KRVN.com. I'm Ellen Simmons.
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13: It went down to the wire and took a left turn. I'm Carmen Roberts, Fox News. Leftist candidate Dr. Abdul El-Sayed defeats Congresswoman Haley Stevens in a nail-biting Michigan primary for an open U.S. Senate seat. El-Sayed said the race is about
14: building a movement to take our democracy back to serve the people who absolutely deserve the best of what America has to offer.
18: The real test of El-Sayed's strength in a divided party will now come in November's matchup against President Trump-backed Republican Mike Rogers. El-Sayed is backed by the UAW and by prominent Democrat socialists like Bernie Sanders, though he's distanced himself from that wing of the party. Jeff Manasso, Fox News.
13: El-Sayed championed left-wing economic and social reforms, including Medicare for all and abolishing ICE. Former Congressman Mike Rogers, the Republican, said he wanted El-Sayed to win, feeling confident he can beat him. Federal prosecutors announced indictments against several people they say were working with drug cartels.
19: The U.S. Justice Department is unsealing indictments of five individuals they accuse of drug running on behalf of the Mexico-based Jalisco New Generation cartel. They're now offering more than $100 million in rewards leading to their arrests, acting U.S. Attorney General Todd Blanche.
20: These sophisticated organizations use violence and fear to maintain control over the importation of deadly narcotics in the United States, including fentanyl, cocaine, meth, and other illegal drugs.
19: The five in the indictment are in addition to three other cartel-aligned individuals previously indicted. Eben Brown, Fox News.
13: The Preakness is making history. Next year's race will move to Sunday, May 23rd, about 3 weeks after the Kentucky Derby, marking the first Sunday running in Triple Crown history. Officials hope the extra week will entice more Derby horses to compete in Baltimore. 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
13: The family of an undocumented El Salvadoran man who died after his detention at a New Jersey immigration facility is demanding an investigation.
0: 41-year-old Edwin Lopez Cornejo's family says his health conditions, which included diabetes and seizures, were not properly managed during his time inside Delaney Hall ICE detention facility. He entered the U.S. illegally in 2006 and was picked up by ICE outside his home on June 19th. Last Friday, he told his mother by phone he wasn't feeling well and collapsed the next day, later pronounced dead at a hospital.
1: Yo soy la madre, me dejé con un dolor, una herida que nunca va a sanar.
2: I'm here to demand justice for my son and also for my granddaughter, who now has no father.
0: Homeland Security officials said in a statement, quote, at no time during detention is a detained non-citizen denied emergency care. In New York, Tanya J. Powers, Fox News.
13: It appears that LIV Golf is here to stay. For now.
3: LIV Golf CEO Scott O'Neill has announced that the tour has found new investors to keep it alive beyond the 2026 season. O'Neill making the announcement at Trump National Bedminster in New Jersey ahead of this weekend's tournament. He says that along with new financial backing from a lead investor, other smaller investors remain interested. The deal is expected to close next month. LIV had funding from the Saudi Investment Fund pulled earlier this year, putting the tour's future in jeopardy. The New York Post says the current iteration of LIV could file for bankruptcy before relaunching itself as LIV Golf 2.0 with a new proposed structure that would see players also becoming majority equity holders in the tour. Tony Genualdo, Fox News.
13: The New York Film Festival unveils the main slate of films for 64th edition with James Gray's Paper Tiger starring Adam Driver kicking off the festival on September 25th. I'm Carmen Roberts, and this is Fox News.
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0: 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John Willis back with you on 880 KRVN. It's time for our KRVN Weather Watch. 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Right now, throughout our listening area, we are seeing most of our temperatures in southern locations, kind of along I-80 and south, that are in the low to mid-60s. But as you go north of I-80 into northern parts of the Nebraska, of the state of Nebraska, seeing more of those lower 70s because that is where the cloud coverage ceases and there is more sunshine. Still a little bit of shower activity out in southeast Nebraska, northeast Kansas, but a lot of that is breaking off or going into Missouri and Iowa. So not a lot of shower activity. And again, things kind of opening up here a little bit as the day is going on. More sunshine, especially in northern areas of I-80. In central Nebraska today, it is a partly cloudy here this afternoon. Highs in the mid-70s and light winds. Chance of precipitation at 60%. Tonight is mostly clear, patchy fog after midnight. Lows in the mid-50s and light winds. And Thursday is partly cloudy in the morning, then becoming sunny with patchy fog in the morning. Highs in the mid-80s. South winds around 10, then becoming 10 to 15 in the afternoon. Northwest to north-central Kansas today, mostly cloudy. Highs in the mid-70s. Northeast winds 5 to 10. Becoming east this afternoon. Tonight, partly cloudy. Slight chance of thunderstorms after midnight. Lows in the mid-50s and southeast winds 5 to 10. Thursday is partly cloudy in the morning, then clearing. Highs in the lower 90s and south winds of 5 to 15 miles per hour. Northeast Colorado today, partly cloudy this afternoon. Highs in the upper 70s and lower 80s. Southeast winds 10 to 15. Tonight is mostly clear. Lows in the mid to upper 50s. Southeast winds 10 to 15, gusting up to 25 miles per hour. And Thursday is mostly sunny. Patchy smoke and warmer. Highs in the low to mid 90s and south winds 10 to 15, gusting up to 25 miles per hour. Right now in Lexington, 66 degrees. That is your KRVN Weather Watch. 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
3: 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Corn and soybeans are lower today as crude oil is also continuing to leak, close to $20 per barrel lower in the past 2 weeks. With more chances for rain in this week's forecast, the row crops are finding it hard to move higher today as that wetter, cooler forecast keeps the pressure on. Some analyst groups are starting to alter their yield estimates, moving corn yields slightly higher than what the USDA currently has projected. Wheat futures are on the plus side, though, as the bombing in the Black Sea region continues, and cattle futures are also higher. Though some off the morning highs a bit, we can see some cash trade starting to trickle in. September corn is down 5.5 at 436¾. December down 5¼ at 460¼. August soybeans down 3 at 1152. November down 4¼ at 1173¼. September Chicago wheat up 6¼ at 644½. December up 6¼ at 663½. September Kansas City wheat up 9½ at 716½. December up 9¾ at 734¼. August soybean meal is down 220 at 308.40. August bean oil down 40 at 67.78. August live cattle up $2 at 233.95. October up 127 at 229.17. August feeders up 75 at 351.95. September up 102 at 347.17. August lean hogs are down 112 at 96.72. October down 140 at 82.95. That's a check of your markets. 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
11: Almost hard to wrap your mind around that kind of scale.
10: With today's top ag news, I'm Steve White. E15 surges to new heights, and Senator Deb Fischer says the farm bill may be the next big step. The national ethanol blend rate recently topped 10%. And climbed to a record level in May. Here in Nebraska, state data shows E15 use is also climbing sharply. Fisher, a member of the Senate Agriculture Committee, says Thursday's farm bill markup matters because year-round E15 is included.
12: I am very excited that we have year-round E15.
10: Fisher says the issue has consumer appeal as well as farm state support.
12: It's consumers who are going to benefit from this. You look at the price at the pump when you have ethanol included in that blend, it can be 50 cents, even a dollar more or less per gallon. That's huge when you look at gas prices. You want to lower gas prices, you need to start looking at ethanol.
10: Outgoing Nebraska Corn Board Chairman Jay Reiners added his perspective.
9: I think every corn farmer in Nebraska sure appreciates your leading the charge for us on the hill after this worthy cause.
12: Oh, thank you, Jay.
10: Fisher says if the Senate Ag Committee gets Democratic support, key lawmakers can spend August working with the House to bring the two together. She says the committee vote is only the first step, but having E15 in the package is a big deal for Nebraska corn growers and rural fuel markets. Nebraska soybean farmers are seeing another sign of growing demand as AGP officially opens its new export terminal at the port of Grays Harbor in Washington. Alex Makovic is standing by this midday with more.
13: AGP has officially opened its new export terminal at the port of Grays Harbor in Washington. The facility will more than double AGP's export capacity, creating a direct pathway for soybean meal produced at the new David City Crush plant to reach customers across the Asia-Pacific region. Mark Casper serves on the Nebraska Soybean Board.
14: That ship will hold 50,000 metric tons, which is 5 soybean trains. So they'll be able to ship 5 soybean meal trains out of David City, fill that ship loaded in 12 and a half hours.
10: Thanks for that, Alex. A new report about grain bin accidents raises questions about rescue training. Those questions can be tough to ask because communities want to help. Donors want to buy rescue tubes and volunteer fire crews want to be ready. Purdue's Bill Fields says the data should guide the response.
15: The reality is about 60% of the victims of entrapment are dead by the time the fire department gets there.
10: Field is not opposed to rescue training. In fact, he helped develop the first commercial grain rescue tube and has trained thousands of rescuers. But he says rural communities may have leaned too far towards equipment.
15: We have distributed thousands of grain rescue tubes all over the United States, including into counties where there are no grain bins.
10: Field said the better question is what prevents the call from coming in. That starts with keeping grain in condition and not entering bins. His message is not that rescue crews do not matter. His message is prevention saves more lives than equipment after the fact. And that is a midday check of ag news. You're listening to the Rural Radio Network.
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19: Europeans fascinated by the American West may find it a little easier to put bison on the dinner plate. I'm Steve White on the Rural Radio Network, visiting now with Jim Matheson of the National Bison Association. Bison is just one of those things that is associated with kind of the American West and the cowboy and all of that, and there seems to be a fascination there. Are you able to kind of capitalize on that at all in terms of the export market of saying we've got something that's might be right up your alley there?
20: Yeah, exactly, Steve. More and more we are doing just that. You know, there's always been this romance, of course, with the American West in Europe, just as you mentioned there. And bison are, of course, are an icon of that story. So we've always had that interest, particularly from Europeans. And we have been exporting product over there for a number of years, for decades, actually. But to a very limited audience. So with the news that the EU has officially dropped the tariff on bison meat exports to the European Union, I foresee that increasing, which is wonderful. As we grow this animal and restore the species, we're inevitably going to end up with more product at the end of the day. And as such, we've really enjoyed a very domestic marketplace here in the United States for the past 30 years. But we're getting to the point where we're ready to expand beyond our borders and start supplying the world with this amazing product.
19: Yeah, and sometimes with exports, sometimes it allows you to do some different cuts or maybe some premium products or anything that adds value back to that producer. I guess that's probably what you're looking for.
20: That's exactly right, Steve. Yep, and not everything is a big hit with the consumers here. We were just meeting with some folks in Mexico last week talking about oxtail and how good it is, but we just don't have a much of a market here for it. So we do export to Mexico as well.
19: Yeah. So I imagine, like you said, it's not a fully mature market like the cattle industry, which is, you know, obviously a different scale of things. But for the folks who are into bison or have an interest in growing that way, you want to keep developing those market opportunities and helping them through the research and development and all those things that need to do to help do what they're doing, right?
20: Exactly, yes. And it's a very exciting time for us. We are very similar to the beef situation. We're historically low on our inventory in modern times, I should say, with bison. But, you know, we are very tight on our supply, just like beef. And we see this as a great opportunity to start exploring and opening these new markets as our producers expand their herds. And you know, we are a cycle in agriculture like everybody else. We will be long on product again. And when we're long again, we want to have these new markets to take advantage of.
19: Yeah, I imagine it's kind of like some of my outdoorsman friends would say when, you know, sometimes in order to protect an animal, you have to eat it.
20: Absolutely, yes. Eat bison and restore bison is what we say around here, and we have been for a long time. And conservation by commerce, it works really well. You need that economic incentive for landowners to open up their space to these critters and to take good care of them, which is where we come in. As the National Bison Association, we are kind of the leading educators of bison managers out there. So we train them in a very holistic manner that respects the biology of the animal and the fact that they're not domesticated. And the result is this great product that is raised very naturally and what the consumers are in demanding right now.
1: So, Jim, if somebody wanted to learn more, I bet you've got a website and social media and all that. Where can they go?
20: Yeah. Yep. Nationalbison.org is our website. And our social media handle is @NationalBison. Take a look at that. We've got all sorts of resources to help you look into the business, see if it's a good fit for you. Yeah.
1: If somebody is kind of interested, or, maybe they've got a small herd and they want to figure out where

0: it, or, you know, maybe they've got a small herd and they want to figure out where can they go. Looks like you've got some good resources here.
1: Yes, we do.
0: That's Jim Matheson. Find more at nationalbison.org.
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6: It is 12:24 on this Wednesday, August 5th. John Willis back with you on 880 KRVN. It is time for our midday check of sports. Jason Jorgensen joining me here in studio. And Jason, we are talking fall camp here for the Nebraska football team. Crazy to think it's already here.
7: It is, and the Huskers certainly looking to move past the Dylan Raiola era. The Huskers this offseason landed transfer quarterback Anthony Calandria from the portal. He had some success at UNLV, and he talked this week about adjusting to a new team and working with offensive coordinator Daniel Holgorsen.
8: Yeah, I think the main thing is just getting the offense down, right? I came in January, kind of had good control of it, but I think in the summer I got really good control of it and just really know what I'm doing now. He gives me a lot of freedom with the offense to shoot, getting into different plays versus different looks, so I'm excited.
7: Calandria is listed at 6 foot, 200 pounds. He says he's tried to pattern his game after a couple of other quarterbacks who also weren't the tallest players at their position.
8: I think growing up, I always watched Johnny Manziel and Baker Mayfield. Those are like my two guys that I've always watched. But other than that, really no. I just try to be myself. But I think Baker and Johnny were like the two I looked up to. I think the excitement of watching them play, like they can run around, make plays. They can win from the pocket. They can win from outside the pocket. So I think all that stuff's cool.
7: Let's hope he plays like the college version of Johnny Manziel, not the version we saw with the Cleveland Browns. Calandria was the Mountain West Conference Offensive Player of the Year last season at UNLV, putting up nice numbers through 23 touchdowns, close to 3,500 yards. He's also a threat to run, rushed for almost 700 yards and 10 scores. Kearney Public Schools held an open house yesterday for their new 28,000-square-foot performance and activity wing indoor facility. This facility features a climate-controlled turf field, a state-of-the-art indoor practice space for athletics, PE, and marching band. They even have a shooting range in there. Also, will have space for the girls' wrestling program to practice. Cost of the building, $10 million. When you look at it from the outside and you see the pictures from inside, that's pretty nice.
6: Yeah, no, that's a really cool. And all the features that it comes with, too, that's just going to add, I think, so much to just the training portion, I feel, of athletics.
7: Even an arms race now, even in the high schools. Class C State Baseball Tournament, they'll try to get that done today. That was rained out. In fact, all three tournaments were rained out yesterday. At the Class C Tournament, in just a little bit, it won. It's Malcolm against Hardington. Centura, one of our few local squads still around, they'll play this afternoon at 4 against Pender. Class B National Division Tournament was also rained out yesterday. At 1, it's Roncalli against Auburn. At 4, Central City, who has a nice squad, they'll take on Hickman. And the winners will meet tonight. The American Vision also is slated to try to wrap up things today, or it could filter into tomorrow. That is a look at sports. For more, you can find that anytime at krvn.com.
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4: Well, there are nearly 22,000 cyclosporiasis cases nationwide, with three reported in Hastings at Mary Lanning Healthcare. Although the outbreak has been tied to some produce, Mary Lanning Healthcare Chief Medical Officer Dr. Zach Frey says it's been a little tough to fully contract trace to the source.
5: It's a little tricky in with food, and especially given that it's usually a week or 10 days since exposure before they have significant symptoms. So it's pretty hard to remember what you've eaten a week or two ago. So it's pretty tough to trace based on food. And sometimes there isn't, a specific food always. Sometimes it could have been someone else who came in contact with the illness and then didn't wash their hands and touched your food. So it can be a tough thing to really trace back and pinpoint.
4: 15 states, including Nebraska, Missouri, Kansas, and Iowa, have seen confirmed cases of cyclosporiasis. Well, investigators with the Nebraska State Patrol have conducted alcohol compliance checks in Custer County. During the afternoon hours of July 30th, investigators conducted compliance checks at 10 businesses in Custer County. Two of those businesses sold alcohol to a minor for a compliance rate of 80%. The two businesses that sold alcohol to a minor did not check the minor's ID. Businesses that sell alcohol to a minor are referred to the Nebraska Liquor Control Commission. Clerks who sell alcohol to a minor are cited for procuring alcohol for a minor. The businesses included convenience stores, restaurants, grocery stores, and liquor stores. Well, the murder trial of Aris Rodriguez Linares began its second day of trial yesterday with opening statements by attorneys. The 35-year-old man is accused in the shooting death of an acquaintance of his, Michael Farinas Carballo, outside of a mobile home at Willow Ridge Trailer Court in Lexington on January 21st of 2025. Assistant Attorney General Sandra Allen said that among the first officers on the scene was Officer Jesse Evans of the Lexington Police Department, who observed a man slumped over from the driver's seat of a vehicle with blood on his hand.
6: And then he observed what he believed to be a gunshot wound to his neck and his face. It was at that time that he noticed the windshield had several bullet holes through the windshield. At that time, he realized this was a homicide investigation. And he contacted the police department to have some investigators called out to the scene.
4: Prosecutors say officers found a Glock 9mm handgun inside the residence and recovered 11 shell casings from the scene. Rodriguez Linares is charged with first-degree murder, use of a firearm to commit a felony, and unlawful discharge of a firearm into an occupied vehicle. We will have more updates throughout today as the murder trial continues in Dawson County District Court. Find more news, weather, and sports anytime on KRVN.com or on our mobile apps. 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
7: News, I'm Therese Crowley. Far-left Michigan Senate candidate Abdul Al-Sayed beats the Democrat establishment candidate Haley Stevens by just 1 point and gives a nod to democracy.
8: My family immigrated to this country from a place where there is not democracy. You cannot just put your hand up and run. And the ability to do this, to have our voices heard, to select our leaders, it is a gift.
7: Claiming his GOP opponent Mike Rogers licks the boots of President Trump, the president posting Al-Sayed is a communist loser who hates Jews and Israel. FBI Director Cash Patel on indicted cartel members from Mexico's Jalisco New Generation. Three scammed people out of $400 million in fraudulent timeshares.
9: Not be on the run for long. We will hunt you down in every corner of the planet, and we will return you here to face American justice.
7: $100 million in rewards. 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

0: To hear more, visit dan.democrat. 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
1: Twelve 35 on this Wednesday, August 5th. John Willis back with you on 880 KRVN. It is time for our KRVN Weather Watch. Right now we are seeing most of our temperatures, especially in more central locations, eastern, western, but kind of south of I-80, seeing the mid to upper 60s as you go north of I-80, where there's a lot more sunny skies, seeing some temperatures in the low to mid 70s in very north central, northwestern, and northeastern Nebraska. But again, overall, we are seeing a lot of our temperatures in that mid to upper 60 range. It's just as you go out of the cloud coverage and into the sunshine, which is more north, we are seeing some warmer temperatures. Taking a look at the central Nebraska forecast, it is partly cloudy here this afternoon. Highs in the mid-70s and light winds. Chance of precipitation is at 60%. Tonight is mostly clear with patchy fog after midnight. Lows in the mid-50s and light winds. Thursday is partly cloudy in the morning, then becoming sunny. Patchy fog in the morning, highs in the mid-80s. South winds around 10, then becoming 10 to 15 in the afternoon. Thursday night is clear, lows in the lower 60s, and southeast winds 10 to 15, gusting to around 25 miles per hour. And Friday is sunny, highs in the lower 90s, and northeast winds around 10 miles per hour. High pressure builds in for clearing skies from northwest to southeast. Highs today are 10 degrees cooler than normal in the mid to upper 70s. A ridge of high pressure expands eastward onto the plains for mostly dry weather tonight through Monday. Light easterly winds in the wet ground tonight could help developing patchy fog in the central and the east. Tomorrow is warmer with highs in the 80s to low 90s. Highs Friday through Monday are mostly in the 90s to around 100. On Sunday, parts of northern Kansas may top out as high as the mid-100s. Feels like readings for Saturday through Monday are likely to reach into the low to mid-100s. Late Sunday, thunderstorms developing near a low-pressure trough on the western plains may make it into central and western locations on Sunday night. A few thunderstorms are also possible with a cold front on Monday night. Highs Tuesday then drop slightly to the upper 80s to the 90s. In northwest and north central Kansas today, mostly cloudy, highs in the mid-70s. Northeast winds 5 to 10 becoming east this afternoon. Tonight is partly cloudy with a slight chance of thunderstorms after midnight. Lows in the mid-50s and southeast winds 5 to 10 miles per hour. Chance of precipitation is at 20%. Thursday is partly cloudy in the morning, then clearing, highs in the lower 90s. South winds 5 to 15 miles per hour. Thursday night is clear, lows around 60, and south winds 5 to 15, and Friday is sunny and hot with highs in the upper 90s. West winds 5 to 10 miles per hour, becoming east at 5 to 15 in the afternoon. In northeast Colorado today, mostly cloudy and partly cloudy. Going to become partly cloudy here this afternoon. Highs in the mid to upper 70s, some lower 80s as well. Southeast winds 10 to 15 here in the afternoon. Tonight is mostly clear, lows in the mid to upper 50s, and southeast winds 10 to 15, gusting up to around 25 miles per hour. Thursday is mostly sunny with patchy smoke. It is warmer with highs in the lower to mid-90s. South winds 10 to 15, gusting up to 25 miles per hour. Thursday night is clear, lows in the lower 60s. And southeast winds 10 to 15, gusting up to 20 miles per hour. Friday is sunny and highs in the 90s. Taking a look at the statewide forecast in Nebraska in the west, it is sunny with patchy smoke and highs in the lower 80s. South winds around 5, becoming east in the afternoon. In the central, it is partly cloudy here this afternoon, highs in the mid-70s and light winds. And in the eastern half of the state, it is mostly sunny this afternoon. Highs are in the mid-70s, northeast winds around 5 miles per hour, and that chance of rain is at 70%. So definitely enjoy these somewhat cooler temperatures here today before we get back to more seasonal weather coming up. Right now, the temperature in Lexington is sitting at 68 degrees. It is overcast, but you can see it's getting a little bit brighter out here in Lexington. 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
3: 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September corn down 4 1/4 at 438 1/4. December down 4 1/4 at 461 1/4. August soybeans down 3 1/2 at 1151 1/2. November down 3 1/2 at 1174 1/4. September, Chicago wheat up 8.5 at 647. December up 8.5 at 665.75. September, KC wheat up 12.25 at 719.25. December up 12 at 736.5. August live cattle are up 227 at 234.22. October up 160 at 229.50. August feeders up 242 at 353.62. September up 245 at 348.60. August lean hogs down 105 at 96.80. October down 130 at 83.05. That's a check of your markets here on the Rural Radio Network.
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3: Welcome back for our look at your cash livestock trade. We've had some cash cattle trade noted this morning in Nebraska at mostly 370, which is $2 to $3 higher than last week's weighted average. But there have also been a few traded at 371 as well. Bids of 230 and 235 are currently on the table in the Southern Plains, but asking prices in that region are firm at 235. Box beef prices are mixed, with choice down 40 cents at 369.25, select up 352 at 350.02, with a movement of 60 loads. And hog prices on the Morning Hog Report average 99.43 on 3,590 head, with a 5-day rolling average of $100.30. Pork cutouts totaled 142 and a half loads, and cutout values are up 240 at 102.23. 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
1: The Ag Achiever of the Month, because the future of Nebraska Ag is already hard at work. I'm Maddie Weber for the Rural Radio Network, and we're honored to recognize our Ag Achiever of the Month, Addie Donaldson from Newman Grove, Nebraska. Addie is the Government Affairs Intern for the American Farm Bureau Federation this summer, and she is bringing her experience from Nebraska Farm Bureau to Washington, D.C. in this internship. So, Addie, can you tell us a little bit about your background and how you ended up in this internship?
2: Yeah, thank you so much, Maddie. I'm honored to be recognized by the Rural Radio Network for their Ag Achiever of the Month. And so my journey to Washington, D.C. started about 3 years ago, when I started my internship with the Nebraska Farm Bureau as their public policy intern. My freshman year of college, that kind of just happened on a whim. I was looking for an internship, and it kind of all the stones fell into the right place, kind of. And I was there for 2.5 years. And then earlier in the year, in about February of 2026, I decided to take the leap of faith, honestly, to apply to the American Farm Bureau Federation for their governmental affairs internship. I've kind of heard about it through just going to a lot of the AFBF conferences and conventions over the last 3 years. And I've just decided that the time's now. I'm not going to really have another time to do this, kind of pick up my life and move for 3 months. You don't really get that opportunity post-college. And so I applied, went through the interview process, and I was honored enough. And it was crazy when I got the call that I was selected as the intern, but it's been great, and it's been a wonderful time in Washington, D.C. this summer.
1: Obviously, you can't go too nitty-gritty here, but what are some topics or policies issues you've been working on during your time at this internship? Do you have a favorite?
2: Oh, man, I don't know if I have a favorite, but we've definitely just been working hard on all things farm bill, kind of biofuels. I mean, American Farm Bureau and both Nebraska Farm Bureau, everybody wants to get biofuels across the finish line, E15, of course, with that. And so those probably are the top three, I would say. Don't know if I have a favorite, but I always tell people it's crazy to be able to say that I've worked on a policy issue in Nebraska, but also now at the federal level. It just kind of really solidifies the idea that what we're doing truly does matter, that it's happening both at the federal and state level.
1: Mm-hmm. Have you seen differences working on state policy versus national policy?
2: Yeah, I would say so. I think just the scope of things is truly probably the biggest difference. I mean, in Nebraska, we're working in the unicameral. We're working with the same 49 state senators. And you're really, in Nebraska, we're working on issues that are truly going to affect only Nebraskans, of course. But now on the federal level, we have to take so much more into account. Not only do we have to take what's going to happen to the farmers and ranchers in Nebraska, but we're also looking at the farmers and ranchers in California, Rhode Island, Florida, and across the entire nation. So I really think just the scope of things is the biggest difference, of course.
1: Mm-hmm. Speaking of that scope, you obviously have known firsthand how policies like those affect people in rural Nebraska. Can you share a little bit about how you think that work in D.C. is affecting people in Nebraska here at our home state?
2: Yeah, I definitely think the work in Washington, D.C. does have a firsthand impact on what's going to be happening across the states. Anything that happens here, whether that be a passage of a farm bill in Congress, whether that be taxes, whether that be regulations, trade negotiations, all of that is going to affect the farm and ranches across the nation's everyday decisions, no matter what happens. And so really being able to be the voice of agriculture, having a seat at these discussions on the federal level, making sure that the voices of farmers and ranchers are being heard on the federal level, and making sure that policymakers know that their vote does truly matter and what they're voting upon is affecting the small family farms, the small family ranches, and even just on the bigger operation side of things. So I do see the work that we do in D.C. really, truly does affect everybody back home.
1: Mm-hmm. Have you had an opportunity to bring your small rural Nebraska family story to D.C. and share that with people?
2: I have not solely gotten that opportunity, but of course I've been able to sit in on meetings and just like kind of think through the things like, oh my gosh, this is what would happen. This could happen. And just being able to especially like relate it back to things that I worked on at Nebraska Farm Bureau, being like, this is exactly what would happen, or not exactly what would happen, but having an idea or sense of if this were to pass, if this were not to pass, like what that would be like to affect farmers and ranchers. And of course, we are the organization that brings the farmers and ranchers into the capital of the nation. And so really just being able to hear their stories, being able to hear their problems and challenges they're facing on their farms and ranches every day. And so it really truly has been extremely impactful to me to be able to, of course, have my own story, but it also means a lot more when you get to hear farmers and ranchers across the nation tell theirs.
1: Mm-hmm. A great point. Do you have a favorite part of your internship so far? We're nearing the end, but what's been the best part?
2: I really think the best part has really been the networking opportunities that I've had out here. I mean, I've met so many people. I've been able to see so many people speak at receptions, at networking events, at conferences. And so I really think just meeting the people out here, meeting the people that are truly pushing the agricultural industry forward is like no other.
1: That again was Addie Donaldson, the Ag Achiever of the Month. To listen to the full Ag Achiever of the Month story presented by the Nebraska Soybean Board, visit ruralradionetwork.com.
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6: The Dow Jones is ripping higher for yet another session to carve out another record high. Meanwhile, the S&P and NASDAQ are a bit less enthusiastic. With the business report, I'm Bob Brogan. According to StoneX, the dollar was churning lower this morning in an effort to retest Monday's 1.5-month low, while the 10-year note flipped higher in the mid-morning. The CME FedWatch tool had market odds of a quarter-point rate hike next month, coming closer to a 50-50 proposition as crude oil prices decline. StoneX reported WTI crude oil flipped to the low side of level par through the mid-morning hours, but not severely so. Prices in the $75 per barrel range still mark a 3.5-week low as the trade clings to hope on a deal with Iran. A senior Gulf official this morning said there is a 50-50 chance of a deal being reached by Friday. President Trump continues to claim a deal could still be made yet today, while Iran is only commenting positively on its progress with Oman. The S&P 500 was little changed today, pulling back from record highs set earlier in the day. Weighed by declines in some major tech stocks, the Dow Jones Industrial Average broke the trend and moved higher, boosted by strong earnings and an advance in Nvidia stock. The broad market index last traded just above the flat line, while the 30-stock Dow gained 466 points, or 0.9%. The NASDAQ composite lagged, falling 0.4%. Wednesday's move jeopardized a winning streak for the S&P 500, which has closed higher in the last four sessions. The Dow, meanwhile, was headed for its fifth winning day in a row. With the business report, I'm Bob Brogan.
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9: 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The 3:18 report will give a glimpse of what the USDA report has to say, and we'll go in-depth at the 4:19 report. It's the Servitec Crop Progress Report every Monday at 3:18 and 4:19 on 880 KRVN.
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12: The Atlanta Falcons gave running back Bijan Robinson a three-year extension worth over $50 million guaranteed. The Bears gave right tackle Darnell Wright a four-year contract extension worth over $90 million guaranteed. Ravens wide receiver Zay Flowers agreed to a four-year extension worth $108 million guaranteed. In college football's preseason coaches poll, Ohio State is number one, Oregon is number two. To Major League Baseball, Tampa Bay with two runs in the ninth and two in the 11th won at Colorado 9-7. Wins for Detroit and San Diego on the road. Home wins for Houston and the Cubs, who beat the Dodgers 5-1. LA has lost five straight. Even though Tarek Skubal was making his first start with his new team, he took the loss, allowing two runs in six innings. He had six strikeouts. Texas ended a six-game losing streak thanks to a run in the bottom of the ninth, beating the Giants 5-4. Boston won it sixth in a row. The Braves won their sixth straight.
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2: Earlier this week, Mary Lanning Healthcare announced that they've seen 3 cases of cyclosporiasis. According to Mary Lanning's chief medical officer, Dr. Zach Frey, they aren't connected.
5: They've all been about in the past 2 weeks time period. They've been sporadic. They haven't been in a group or a household. It's been sporadic.
2: The outbreak is impacting 15 states, including Nebraska, and has sickened an estimated 22,000 cases. Well, the Central Nebraska Public Power and Irrigation Board of Directors got a hiring update on the general manager search process at their August board meeting on Monday in Holdridge. Board President Kyle Shepard told the board the hiring committee met last week with the Woods Aiken Law Firm to go over the list of candidates. A total of 99 applications were received. The hiring committee has reduced that list to 11 candidates. The committee will continue to narrow the finalists to 4. During the week of September 21st, the hiring committee is scheduled to conduct in-person interviews with the finalists and aims to select a candidate to present to the full board for the approval during the board working meeting scheduled for September 25th. Serving Nebraska's heartland, that's your KRVN News. 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
6: Too close for comfort. I'm Carmen Roberts, Fox News. The FAA says Marine One, the military helicopter carrying President Trump, briefly came too close to departing passenger jet near Reagan National Airport yesterday. It was not a near miss, rather what's called a loss of separation incident.
7: When Marine One takes off, those planes are supposed to stop. Yesterday, when they were skids up at 2:33 p.m. from the ellipse, the planes didn't stop. The FAA says, based on our preliminary safety review, there was a momentary loss of separation, after which the aircraft continued to move away from one another. The air traffic controller was in contact with both the commercial pilot and Marine One pilot during the loss of separation. As the White House has said, the president was never in danger. We are continuing to review the incident and will implement any appropriate corrective actions based on our findings.
6: Fox's Peter Ducey at the White House. The FAA imposed new rules after last year's deadly collision between an Army Black Hawk helicopter and an American Airlines jet, requiring greater separation between helicopters and planes around airports. Left-leaning Dr. Abdul El Sayed defeats Congresswoman Haley Stevens in the Michigan Democratic primary for an open U.S. Senate seat. He celebrated with supporters this morning.
8: My family immigrated to this country from a place where there is not democracy. You cannot just put your hand up and run. And the ability to do this, to have our voices heard, to select our leaders, it is a gift that sometimes we take for granted. So to have participated means so much.
6: El Sayed will face Republican Mike Rogers, a former congressman, in November. And the Dow is aiming for a record, up 463 points at this hour. Any gain for the day will top yesterday's record close. The S&P 500 won't make it probably, though it is headed lower. 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
3: A California man is due in federal court today after authorities say he posed as part of President Trump's security team at Trump's L.A. area golf club. Fox's William LaJoannes reports.
4: Last Friday, Secret Service and Homeland were doing a security assessment of the Trump National preparing for last night's fundraiser. They noticed a suspicious guy with an earpiece taking photos and video of a security setup here as if he was part of the team. Well, he left and came back on Sunday. This time he identified himself as being part of a State Department security detail. Well, that didn't make sense, so the feds called in the sheriff's deputies, who found an illegal 16-round magazine with hollow point bullets inside his pants. They searched his car in the parking lot. They recovered a pistol, security badge, additional loaded magazines, and binoculars.
3: 38-year-old Janine John Talley has pleaded not guilty. Washington State remains under siege from fast-moving wildfires. Authorities say that they caught the person responsible for one of those devastating fires.
5: The roads are closed into the neighborhoods that are so severely impacted that their homes are gone. We have Spokane police in place, as well as the Washington National Guard, trying to keep folks out of that side of the neighborhood. They are still under mandatory or the evacuation three zones, so not allowed back in. 37-year-old Aaron Farinacci was arrested on first-degree arson, suspected of perhaps lighting the fire, the spark that led this fire once those flames really picked up. That happening on Saturday afternoon. Farinacci appearing in court yesterday, the state of Washington versus Aaron Farinacci, the judge beginning with making sure that he understood his rights. He said, yes, your honor.
3: Fox weather meteorologist Craig Herrera reporting. And Central Europe is sweltering under another record-breaking heat wave. Slovakia and Austria both set record highs today, topping 106 degrees. I'm Carmen Roberts. This is Fox News.
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7: 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Right now we are seeing most temperatures, especially in southern locations, including going down into northwest, north central Kansas, and northeast Colorado. Those temperatures mainly in the mid to upper 60s. But then as you go pretty much anywhere north of I-80, seeing some more low to mid 70s. And the main reason for that is because we are seeing mostly cloudy skies for anywhere south of I-80, but we are seeing mostly sunny skies for anywhere north of I-80. So that is where there is a big difference kind of between the temperatures. And the temperature's not that far and that different from each other, but that is why there is a little bit of difference. Such a Nebraska forecast today. Partly cloudy this afternoon. Highs in the mid 70s and light winds. Chance of precipitation at 60%. Tonight mostly clear. Patchy fog after midnight, lows in the mid-50s and light winds. And Thursday is partly cloudy in the morning, then becoming sunny. Patchy fog and highs in the mid-80s. South winds around 10, then becoming 10 to 15 miles per hour in the afternoon. High pressure builds in for clearing skies from northwest to southeast, and highs today are 10 degrees cooler than normal in the mid to upper 70s. Time right now at our KRVN studios in Lexington, 1:08 on this Wednesday, August 5th. A ridge of high pressure expands eastward onto the plains for mostly dry weather tonight through Monday. Light easterly winds in the wet ground tonight could help with developing patchy fog in the central and east. Tomorrow is warmer with highs in the 80s to low 90s, and highs Friday through Monday are mostly in the 90s to around 100. On Sunday, parts of northern Kansas may top out as high as the mid-100s. Feels like readings for Saturday through Monday are likely to reach into the low to mid-100s. Late Sunday, thunderstorms developing near a low-pressure trough on the western plains may make it into western and central locations on Sunday night. A few thunderstorms are also possible with a cold front Monday night. Highs Tuesday drop slightly to the upper 80s to the 90s. Northwest and north central Kansas today, mostly cloudy, highs in the mid-70s. Northeast winds 5 to 10. Tonight, partly cloudy. Slight chance of thunderstorms after midnight and lows in the mid-50s. Thursday's partly cloudy in the morning, then clearing, highs in the lower 90s and south winds 5 to 15. Northeast Colorado today, partly cloudy in the afternoon, highs in the upper 70s and lower 80s, southeast winds 10 to 15. Tonight, mostly clear, lows in the mid to upper 50s and southeast winds 10 to 15. And Thursday's mostly sunny with patchy smoke and warmer with highs in the lower to mid 90s. Right now, Lexington, 68 degrees and mostly cloudy. Wind speed is listed as calm. That is your KRVN Weather Watch. 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
9: 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Corn and soybeans will end the day lower with a bearish forecast, bringing more chances for rain across the Midwest and into parts of the plains. Crude oil is also adding some pressure in as it continues to work its way lower, though traders will be watching for any news out of Iran that may turn those oil prices around. Wheat futures are holding their gains into the close with more attacks between Russia and Ukraine that are keeping their export business restricted, and weather concerns for both Argentina and Australia that could potentially lead to some crop damage there. September corn is down 6 cents at 4.36 1/4. December down 5 3/4 at 4.59 3/4. August soybeans down 3 at 11.52. November down 2 3/4 at 11.75. September Chicago wheat up 3 1/4 at 6.41 3/4. December up 3.5 at 6.60 3/4. September Kansas City wheat up 6 at 7.13. December up 6 1/4 at 7.30 3/4. August soybean meal down 190 at 308.70. August bean oil is down 32 at 67.86. August live cattle up 222 at 234.17. October up 157 at 229.47. August feeders up 212 at 353.32. September up 222 at 348.37. August lean hogs are down $1.25 at $96.60. October down $1.32 at $83.02. And Class 3 milk for August down $22 at $16.75 here on the Rural Radio Network.
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9: Welcome back to the Rural Radio Network. It's time now to take a look at our closing livestock markets with David Erickson of Ag Optimus in Akron, Iowa. And David, looks like we're going to end the day positive here in the cattle complex. Tell me what you made of the trade.
15: Yeah, Lacey, you know, it was a pretty strong day in the cattle market with the feeders being leading kind of the charge on the way up while the lean hogs continue to be a little bit of a disappointment. Cash is starting to shake loose on the live cattle front with a lot of majors bidding 370 in the meat and getting a good amount of numbers bought so far. That would be quite a bit higher than where we ended up last week. With cash trading around 370 at a 64 yield, that would make about a 236 and some change on the live side of things, which gives us around a $2 positive basis. Positive basis is never a bad thing, but that is not near as strong as what we normally have this time of year. More impressively, I would say, is the fact that we were able to move some meat at higher levels and a good load count overall. This is the time of year where a lot of meat is moved for the last holiday of the summer, which is Labor Day, obviously. So we could see more movement for the balance of the week. From a technical standpoint, the live and the feeders probably have another dollar or two to the upside before we catch much resistance, so we'll have to keep an eye on that. But for the balance of the week, we'll just keep an eye on if there's more cash development yet this afternoon and, you know, how many numbers we actually get bought, because the backers haven't been overly active over the past couple weeks on the cash front, so we'll want to keep an eye on that.
9: Thank you, David. That again is David Erickson of Ag Optimus joining us here on the Rural Radio Network. To work with Dave, contact him at 800-944-8650.
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19: This field of gold stands out in a sea of green, and so does the farmer who planted it. While most Nebraska producers grow crops for an established market, Alan Kelling was searching for something different.
20: But sunflowers, we discovered, are an actual soil builder. They actually loosen up the soil with that 8-foot taproot, as well as bringing off nitrogen and other nutrients.
19: The agronomics made sense, even if the business side didn't.
20: We needed to find a market for it, which was a challenge in Nebraska. And so we developed our own market by expelling the oil out of the seed, not the head, but the seed that's in the head.
19: Instead of hauling to an elevator, the Kelling family began pressing sunflower seeds into cooking oil. Today, Simply Sunflower Oil can be found on shelves across the country. And that's where Alan's daughter, Sierra, comes into the business.
0: Over the past 10 years, we've grown from just being in six mom-and-pop local grocery stores, which we love. Those are our roots. But now we have grown to over 1,400 stores across 33 states.
19: Growing the crop was only half the challenge. Building a brand required a different skill set.
20: American farmers are good producers. Some of them are very good marketers. I'm challenged in that area. And so we brought on my daughter, Sierra, because she is a tremendous marketer.
19: Together, father and daughter have built a value-added business from a crop many Nebraskans know mainly for its bright yellow blooms. And every bottle carries part of the story.
0: When you look for Simply Sunflower Oil in the store, turn it to the side, and that's my dad, Farmer Al, and it has a little bit of our story and our farm that's been in the family for 120 years.
19: For Kelling, success isn't measured only in bottles sold. It's also measured in healthier soil and the opportunity to grow his business with his daughter.
20: If we take care of the soil, it will take care of us. And that's just kind of been the philosophy of the family before me, too, and will hopefully be the philosophy that we pass on. So that side.
19: But there's one thing they never expected.
21: Yes.
19: The sunflowers themselves became the attraction. What began with a handful of curious neighbors stopping by their Valley County farm has blossomed into an annual field day that attracts visitors from across the Midwest, plus locals like Lori Christensen.
21: It's just amazing. You can't believe it until you see it. It's just beautiful.
22: And this is such a gorgeous field.
19: In a world that's increasingly AI-generated, this is a landscape that stands out.
22: I've always just wanted senior pictures out in the fields with sunflowers.
19: It's hard not to smile when you visit this field where they capture sunshine in a bottle.
0: And everyone gets to experience the joy from these sunflowers. It's absolutely beautiful, and it's fun to welcome people from all over.
19: And while the flowers are following the S-U-N sun, Farmer Al says his goal is to follow the S-O-N sun.
20: I think God's got it all in control.
19: With the faith of a sunflower seed, the Kellings planted a crop to improve the soil and expand markets. That now supports a family business. 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And you have to see it to believe it. This is a story you'll want to see on Market Journal, airing this weekend on Nebraska Public Media. Reporting, I'm Steve White.
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This is The Good Life. I'm Lacey Shippey. The end of July and into August is peak county fair season. Folks will walk through the fairgrounds, ogling the projects entered, checking out the ribbons placed above each one. But how can one really appreciate what can sometimes be

0: In my years of 4-H, by far the most involved and the hardest project that I completed each year was raising market steers. We would start in the fall by finding a good calf or two, and we would halter break them ourselves. After plenty of rope burn, we'd get them broke, though there are two or three that come to mind that had a bad attitude right up to the very end, but it wasn't for lack of trying, usually. We'd feed with 5-gallon buckets, pacing back and forth across the barnyard every day, carrying silage from the dairy bunks, 10 gallons at a time. They'd be brushed and washed in the summertime, and we made pets out of them. My very first show steer was a Red Angus, who the family lovingly called Thunder Thighs, but 9-year-old me named him Slurpee for the ridiculously loud way he'd suck water out of the trough. He loved back scratches that left my fingertips covered in grease and hair, and I could rub the inside of those thunderous thighs of his until he'd lift his leg like a dog. With a weight limit of 1,500 pounds, he made it to the fair at 1,485. In the show ring, I could hardly see the judge over his head, and we had a great time. I was only 9 and maybe 60 pounds soaking wet, but that animal handled like he was the little one on the end of that halter. There were steers that followed Slurpee, each one named and cared for, though some I was certainly more fond of than others. Duke, in particular, was a black steer from our own herd of cows with an attitude problem and big feet. We had our rounds, and he was a pain in the show ring, but I definitely learned a few things that year. They all made it to that show barn and were shown inside that ring of red panels, and I don't remember ever winning a class, but the ribbon was never what it was all about. It was about the work done the entire year before those 15 minutes in the ring. It was for my mom and grandma watching from the old wooden bleachers and dad standing outside of the gates. And it was for the kid on the end of that rope, learning a thing or two about animal husbandry, productivity, efficiency, and breaking even. And what a ribbon can't measure is the character that each kid has gained by completing that project, whether it's a show steer, a goat, an apple pie, or a quilt. I'm Lacey Shippey with The Good Life.
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4: I'm Maria Bartiromo, and this is the Fox Business Report. Stocks are mixed in afternoon trading, with both the Dow and S&P 500 on track to notch fresh record closes, but the tech-heavy Nasdaq is lagging as tech stocks take a breather after yesterday's rally. The Nasdaq is also under pressure from SpaceX and AMD. Shares of Elon Musk's rocket and AI company are tumbling 10%, despite beating second-quarter earnings targets but reported higher revenue spending. Shares of Advanced Micro Devices are falling 6%. The chipmaker reported robust second-quarter results, but Musk said that SpaceX would exclusively use NVIDIA chips. NVIDIA stock gaining 4% following his comments, and shares of Alphabet are declining 4% after the Google parent announced a shakeup in its AI leadership division. Several Gemini staffers are departing, including chief scientist Jeff Dean, who has been with the company for 27 years. That's your Fox Business Report. I'm Hillary Barsky, invested in you.
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3: Well, the first degree murder trial of Aris Rodriguez Linares continues in the Dawson County Courthouse in Lexington. Rodriguez Linares is accused in the shooting death of Michael Farinas Carballo in Lexington on January 21st of 2025. Dave Schroeder reports.
4: Lexington Police Department investigator Michael Baker continued his testimony on the procedures and evidence collected during his investigation, including bullet trajectory, autopsy, and collection of clothes and bullets from the autopsy. On cross-examination by the defense, David Terrell questioned how some of the investigation was conducted. I'm Dave Schroeder from the Dawson County Courthouse.
3: Thank you, Dave. More to come as the murder trial continues this week from the Dawson County Courthouse. The Nebraska Chamber of Commerce and Nebraska Manufacturing Alliance announced that nominations are open for the 2026 Coolest Thing Made in Nebraska competition presented by Pinnacle Bank. The competition in its fifth year will lead into the celebration of National Manufacturing Month in October. 16 products will be chosen from companies across the state and voted on through a bracket-style competition that will ultimately find a winner. Nominations are open through the month of August, followed by voting in September. Voting is open to the public, and all Nebraskans are invited to vote for their favorite product to advance it to the next round. The winner of the 2026 Coolest Thing Made in Nebraska will be announced at the Nebraska Chamber's Manufacturing Summit on October 29th in La Vista. Nominations may be submitted online through the Nebraska Chamber and Nebraska Manufacturing Alliance. Contest rules are available at nemanufacturingalliance.com. Well, the Central Nebraska Public Power and Irrigation Board of Directors got a hiring update on the general manager search process at their August board meeting on Monday in Holdridge. Board President Kyle Shepard told the board the hiring committee met last week with the Woods Aitken Law Firm to go over the list of candidates. A total of 99 applications were received, and the hiring committee has reduced that list to 11 candidates. The committee will continue to narrow the finalists to four. During the week of September 21st, the hiring committee is scheduled to conduct in-person interviews with the finalists and aims to select a candidate to present to the full board for the approval during the board working meeting scheduled for September 25th. Well, in his latest Mid-America Business Conditions Index, Creighton University economics professor Ernie Goss says July's index was in a solid range at 55.7, which was the sixth straight month above growth neutral. Gross domestic product, which tracks consumer and government spending, is weakening but remains stronger than how the labor market is performing, which did see some positive news with the nationwide employment index rising above growth neutral for only the second time in 6 months. However, Goss says hiring in the Mid-America region has stalled as inflationary pressures tied to global supply issues and oil prices continue to build. Goss says GDP growth has been tied primarily to data center expansion and that figure is not going to remain as elevated as it has been. He says the combination of rising inflation and a slowing economy puts the Federal Reserve and the bond market in a tough spot, and he's anticipating a rate hike in September. For KRVN News, I'm Ellen Simmons.
5: News. I'm John Saucier. Michigan Democrat Abdul El-Sayed declared the winner of his state's Democratic Senate primary last night, the now Democratic candidate thanking his primary opponent, Congresswoman Haley Stevens.
6: Haley brings the best of herself to her work. She is one of the most committed public servants that you'll ever meet. She loves democracy like I love democracy. And whatever differences that we might have had in the primary, they pale in comparison to what unifies us.
5: He'll face Republican candidate, former Congressman Mike Rogers in the general election in November. The Senate said to confirm Acting Attorney General Todd Blanche as official head of the Justice Department after he was advanced out of committee on Tuesday. Blanche says he's not worried about this vote.
7: I've been talking to Republicans and Democrats for the past several months, and I'll continue to do so. And my team has been as well.
5: Maine Republican Senator Susan Collins suggesting she would not vote to confirm Blanche. America's listening to Fox News.
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10: 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It is time for our KRVN Weather Watch. Right now we are seeing most of our temperatures in the upper 60s and the lower 70s. It gets some more mid-70s as you go into very, very northern parts of Nebraska. But again, overall, we are seeing mainly the upper 60s and the lower 70s throughout much of our listening area. Pretty much all locations south of I-80 are seeing a lot of cloud coverage, and then pretty much anywhere north seeing mostly sunny skies here today. You've even noticed here in Lexington, even though there is still some cloud coverage, it's just getting to be a little bit lighter as the day has gone on. Still a little bit of showers in southeastern Nebraska. It is a very small line from about Fairbury down into Falls City. Also a little bit just to the east of the Sutton area, but not a lot of showers and precipitation to talk about here this afternoon. Central Nebraska forecast today. It is partly cloudy this afternoon and highs in the mid-70s. Light winds with a 60% chance of precipitation. That's from earlier today. Tonight is mostly clear, patchy fog after midnight. Lows in the mid-50s and light winds. Thursday is partly cloudy in the morning, then becoming sunny and patchy fog. Highs in the mid-80s and south winds around 10, then becoming 10 to 15 miles per hour in the afternoon. Thursday night is clear, lows in the lower 60s, and southeast winds 10 to 15, gusting to around 25 miles per hour. Friday is sunny, highs in the lower 90s, and northeast winds around 10 miles per hour. High pressure builds in for clearing skies from northwest to southeast. Highs today are 10 degrees cooler than normal in the mid to upper 70s. A ridge of high pressure expands eastward onto the plains for mostly dry weather tonight through Monday. Light easterly winds and the wet ground tonight could help with developing patchy fog in the central and east. Tomorrow is warmer with highs in the 80s to the low 90s. Highs on Friday through Monday are mostly in the 90s to around 100. On Sunday, parts of northern Kansas may top out as high as the mid-100s. Feels like readings for Saturday through Monday are likely to reach into the low to mid-100s. Late Sunday, thunderstorms developing near a low-pressure trough on the western plains may make it into western and central locations on Sunday night. A few thunderstorms are also possible with a cold front on Monday night. Highs Tuesday drop slightly to the upper 80s to the 90s. In northwest and north central Kansas today, mostly cloudy with highs in the mid-70s. Northeast winds at 5 to 10 becoming straight east this afternoon. Tonight it is partly cloudy, slight chance of thunderstorms after midnight, lows in the mid-50s. Southeast winds 5 to 10 with a chance of precipitation at 20%. Thursday is partly cloudy in the morning, then clearing. Highs in the lower 90s and south winds 5 to 15 miles per hour. Thursday night is clear, lows around 60, and south winds 5 to 15 miles per hour, and Friday is sunny and hot, with highs in the upper 90s, west winds 5 to 10 miles per hour, becoming east at 5 to 15 in the afternoon. In northeast Colorado today, partly cloudy this afternoon, highs in the upper 70s and lower 80s, southeast winds 10 to 15 miles per hour here this afternoon, and that chance of rain is at 20%. Tonight is mostly clear, lows in the mid to upper 50s, and southeast winds 10 to 15, gusting up to 25 miles per hour. Thursday is mostly sunny and warmer. with some patchy smoke highs in the low to mid 90s. South winds 10 to 15, gusting up to 25 miles per hour. Thursday night is clear, lows around 60, and southeast winds 10 to 15, gusting up to 20 miles per hour. And Friday is sunny with highs in the 90s. Take a look at the statewide forecast tonight in the west. Patchy smoke in the evening, mostly clear and lows in the mid-50s. In the central, mostly clear with some patchy fog after midnight and lows in the mid-50s. And in the eastern half of the state, partly cloudy, patchy fog in the evening, then areas of fog after midnight with lows in the upper 50s. Right now in Lexington, temperature 69 degrees and overcast. Wind speed is listed as calm. That is your 880 KRVN Weather Watch. 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
13: Good afternoon with your closing markets. I'm Lacey Shippey for the Rural Radio Network. September corn down 5.5 at 436¾. December down 5.5 at 460. August soybeans down 3.5 at 1151½. November down 3 at 1174¾. September Chicago wheat is up 3¾ today at 642¼. December up 4 at 661¼. September KC wheat up 6½ at 713½. December up 6½ at 731. August live cattle up 222 at 234.17. October up 157 at 229.47. August feeders up 212 at 353.32. September up 222 at 348.37. August lean hogs down 125 at 96.60. October up down 132 at 83.02. 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
1: 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Honda MSRP of $73.49 for the TRX 420 FM1T doesn't include the destination charge of $620. All Honda ATVs are for riders 16 years of age or older. Honda recommends all riders take a training course and read their operator's manual thoroughly.
2: Hi neighbors, this is John Hansen, your Nebraska Farmers Union president with Irons in the Fire. Tomorrow, the Senate Ag Committee is scheduled to mark up their version of the Farm Bill, the Agricultural Act of 2026. And it is in response to the fact that we've already had three sets of expiration dates that have come and gone. The can's been kicked down the road for about 3 years. The last time we passed a farm bill was in December of 2018 that used the 2014 data. So you look in, obviously the first thing you look at this farm bill and say, gee, there's a bunch of fairly substantial sticking points that became fairly clear coming out of the House Ag Committee and the House of Representatives, and that their version of the farm bill was passed pretty much on a party line vote. And it looks like we're fixing to do a similar version in the Senate. And so when you don't negotiate with the folks on the other side of the aisle, the sticking points that are out there do not get negotiated, do not get agreed to, do not get fixed, and consensus is not reached in advance. And so while we're 3 years late, we also have a lot of unaddressed issues that can cause a substantial amount of issues on down the road as it gets further consideration. For example, we had last go around, because of timing, we had a real need to be able to do something that National Farmers Union has been saying for an extremely long time, which is that farmers, when it comes time to pick which part of the income safety net works best for them, is that ARC or is it PLC? Different set of market conditions in place depending on where you think the market's going to be and all of that. One works better than the other. But there's a guessing game that goes on about based on where you think the market's going to go and how things are going to turn out in advance. And then you do the best job you can of guessing and then you pick and then you're stuck with whatever it is you picked, whether that was the best approach or not. And so the one or the other approach has not served agriculture well. We currently have the either or in place. And we said, let's continue the either or because the either or does the best job of providing a more appropriate income safety net for producers. And so, unfortunately, the majority said, gosh, no, we can't do that because that would cost $2 billion, according to the CBO. I look at that and I go, that's $2 billion of needed additional income safety net that would help farmers. So tell me again why we can't do that. Thanks for your time, and we'll be seeing you.
3: The views and opinions expressed in the preceding program are those of the individual contributors and do not necessarily reflect the official policy or position of KRVN.
4: Saving you money, I'm Hillary Barsky. Fidelity Investments releasing its annual estimate of retiree health care costs, which showed a 7.5% increase from a year ago. The report estimates that a 65-year-old who retires in 2026 can expect to spend on average over $185,000 on health care and medical expenses throughout their retirement. Saving for health care requires a calculated approach, some things you might consider using a health savings account. An HSA is one of the most powerful tools for retirement medical expenses because it offers a triple tax advantage, unlike a flexible spending account. HSA funds roll over from year to year, and once you reach age 65, you can withdraw medical expenses penalty-free for any purpose. Many pre-retirees mistakenly believe that Medicare is entirely free and covers all health expenses, and that is not the case, so you need to be aware of those costs. Saving you money, Hillary Barsky, Fox News.
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10: One 50 on this Wednesday, August 5th. John Willis with you one final time here today on our KRVN Midday Show, brought to you by Blue River Sales and Service of Kearney and McCool Junction. 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Right now, the temperature in Lexington at 71 degrees. We're starting again. It's just looking lighter outside. Still not out of the cloud coverage yet, but could see some more sunny skies here, especially in southern locations as the day continues to move on. And again, this is our last day of kind of cooler temperatures before we get back to more seasonal temperatures here through the rest of the week. So definitely enjoy today while you can, because again, I've mentioned it multiple times on the shows, like 60s and low 70s, that is perfect for me. Well, hey, did you know that this Wednesday, August 5th, is National Underwear Day, which is one of the more lighthearted and quirky observances of the year? It celebrates an everyday item that has evolved from a basic necessity into a major part of the fashion industry. Now, ancient Egyptians wore some of the earliest forms of underwear thousands of years ago. Boxer shorts became popular in the 1920s, while boxer briefs gained popularity in the 1990s. Modern performance underwear is often made with moisture-wicking fabrics designed for athletes and people working outdoors, and Americans spend billions of dollars on underwear every year. It's also National Oyster Day, which celebrates one of the world's oldest and most unique seafood delicacies. Oysters have been enjoyed for thousands of years and play an important role in coastal ecosystems. They also help filter water, with a single oyster capable of filtering dozens of gallons each day. Now, oysters can filter up to 50 gallons of water in a day under ideal conditions. Pearl oysters and edible oysters are different species. Oyster reefs help protect shorelines from erosion, and oysters are among the oldest cultivated seafoods in the world. It is also National Work Like a Dog Day, which recognizes people who put in long hours and give their all on the job. The phrase "work like a dog" originally referred to hardworking farm and hunting dogs. Working dogs still assist with ranching, search and rescue, law enforcement, and therapy work. Border collies are often considered among the hardest working dog breeds, and many service dogs undergo years of a specialized training. And then finally here today, it is National Castle Day, which celebrates the architecture, history, and legends surrounding castles around the world. Although castles are commonly associated with Europe, they continue to fascinate people through books, movies, and travel. Now, many castles were built between the 9th and 16th centuries. Some castles contained hidden passages and secret escape routes. Castles served as military fortresses as well as royal residences. And several castles have become UNESCO World Heritage Sites. So that's some of the things that are happening here on this Wednesday, August 5th. Some celebrity birthdays here today. Patrick Ewing was born on this day in 1962. One of the greatest centers in NBA history. He spent most of his career with the New York Knicks, earning 11 All-Star selections and leading the team to two NBA Finals appearances. He later became a college basketball coach. Olivia Holt was born on this day in 1997, first gained popularity on Disney Channel before expanding into music and starring in television series such as Cruel Summer. Jonathan Silverman was born on this day in 1966, best known for starring in the comedy film Weekend at Bernie's and has appeared in numerous television sitcoms and movies throughout his career. And Jesse Williams was born on this day in 1981, best known for portraying Dr. Jackson Avery on the long-running medical drama Grey's Anatomy. He's also worked as a producer, director, and an activist. So that is a look at this Wednesday, August 5th, and what makes it stand out from all the rest of the days out there. Hey, before I let you go on this Wednesday, would like to remind you, as we are talking about our 75th Diamond Anniversary Drive, going to so many different events throughout the Midwest here in Nebraska. It's your chance to register to win three big prizes: a 2024 Chevrolet Silverado, Yamaha Kodiak 450, and a Broil King grill. We're going to be at parades, rodeos, community barbecues, and fairs throughout the rest of the summer before we get into October. You can go to the Fun and Games page at KRVN.com to check out all the registration locations and the event calendar. We have two events coming up tomorrow. We will be at the York County Fair in York from 5 to 7 p.m. And then from 6 to 8 p.m. we will be at the Rooks County Fair in Stockton, Kansas. So a couple different chances for you to come out and get registered tomorrow. All right, that'll just about wrap it up for me here on this Wednesday, August 5th. I'm John Willis. Thank you so much for hanging out today on the KRVN Midday Show. Paul is in just over 10 minutes. He will take you through your drive time and your afternoon. Have a fantastic rest of your Wednesday. 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
8: The Atlanta Falcons gave running back Bijan Robinson a three-year extension worth over $50 million guaranteed. The Bears gave right tackle Darnell Wright a four-year contract extension worth over $90 million guaranteed. Ravens wide receiver Zay Flowers agreed to a four-year extension worth $108 million guaranteed. In college football's preseason coaches poll, Ohio State is number one, Oregon is number two. To Major League Baseball, Tampa Bay with two runs in the ninth and two in the 11th won at Colorado 9-7. Wins for Detroit and San Diego on the road. Home wins for Houston and the Cubs, who beat the Dodgers 5-1. LA has lost five straight. Even though Tarek Skubal was making his first start with his new team, he took the loss, allowing two runs in six innings. He had six strikeouts. Texas ended a six-game losing streak thanks to a run in the bottom of the ninth, beating the Giants 5-4. Boston won it sixth in a row. The Braves won their sixth straight.
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2: Well, the first-degree murder trial of Aris Rodriguez-Linares continues in the Dawson County Courthouse in Lexington. Rodriguez-Linares is accused in the shooting death of Michael Farinas Carballo in Lexington on January 21st, 2025. Dave Schroeder reports.
3: Lexington Police Department investigator Michael Baker continued his testimony on the procedures and evidence collected during his investigation, including bullet trajectory, autopsy, and collection of clothes and bullets from the autopsy. On cross-examination by the defense, David Terrell questioned how some of the investigation was conducted. I'm Dave Schroeder from the Dawson County Courthouse.
2: Thank you, Dave. More to come as the murder trial continues in Lexington. The Nebraska Chamber of Commerce and Nebraska Manufacturing Alliance announced that nominations are open for the 2026 Coolest Thing Made in Nebraska competition, presented by Pinnacle Bank. The competition, in its fifth year, will lead into the celebration of National Manufacturing Month in October. 16 products will be chosen from companies across the state and voted on through a bracket-style competition that will ultimately find a winner. Nominations are open through the month of August, followed by voting in September. Voting is open to the public, and all Nebraskans are invited to vote for their favorite product to advance it to the next round. The winner of the 2026 Coolest Thing Made in Nebraska will be announced at the Nebraska Chambers Manufacturing Summit on October 29th in La Vista. You can find contest rules and more at nemanufacturingalliance.com. For KRVN News, I'm Ellen Simmons.
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4: It could happen as soon as today. I'm Carmen Roberts, Fox News. That's President Trump's optimistic outlook for a deal to reopen the Strait of Hormuz. Fox's Trey Yingst is in Tel Aviv.
5: In an interview with Fox News, the president said that talks happened all day on Tuesday and that things are looking very good.
6: If they back out again, they're going to get hit really hard. You know, they know that. They understand that.
4: Iran's deputy foreign minister says no talks with the U.S. have been held in recent days. However, it is close to reaching a deal with Oman to manage ships through the strait. On a campaign-type swing, President Trump will visit Las Vegas today to tout his administration's handling of the economy. Fox Business's Edward Lawrence has more from Red Rock Casino.
7: The president's going to talk about putting more money in people's wallets. And that's been the message from this White House here, is that more money gets into people's wallets. They can then afford their lifestyle more. And part of that was the no tax on tips. The president won Nevada by about 3 points in 2024. The polls in this state now show his popularity did slip. He's underwater about 10 points now. The main complaint I'm hearing on the ground here is the higher cost of living, gas prices specifically.
4: And AAA says the national average is $4.08 a gallon, or $1.10 more than before the Iran war started. Democratic primary voters in Michigan made a hard left turn and chose Dr. Abdul El Sayed over Congresswoman Haley Stevens in the race for the U.S. Senate.
8: What we showed is that the power of our many is greater than the power of their money.
4: El Sayed, who campaigned strong for Medicare for All, will face former Republican Congressman Mike Rogers in November for that open Senate seat.
8: Mike Rogers is a guy who, believe it or not, went back to Florida so he could lick every single boot Donald Trump owns to beg for his endorsement.
4: President Trump called El Sayed a communist loser who hates Jews and Israel. 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
4: Tax Texas announces a moratorium on approving data centers over concerns about their high electrical demands.
12: As massive AI data centers are popping up all over Texas, so is the backlash. Supporters here, they say that the massive computer campuses powering AI promise billions of dollars in investments, thousands of jobs, and could help America stay ahead in the race against China. But many residents worry that they are going to have to pay the price through higher costs, more power strain on the grid, and greater water demand. So Governor Greg Abbott now requiring proposed data centers to undergo state audits before they're able to connect to the Texas power grid.
4: Fox's Brooke Taylor in Dallas. Polls suggest most Americans are worried AI development is moving too fast. Forecasters expect this Atlantic season, hurricane season, to be the least active in more than a decade.
13: Even though we are dealing with some of those hostile conditions right now, it only takes one storm to really make a major impact. That's why it's always so important for us to keep a close eye on this forecast as we continue throughout the next few months. And it is important to note, we're about a third of the way through our hurricane season for the Atlantic, but 90% of tropical activity usually happens in the later two-thirds half. So we have to watch out for it and for the most part. But as we're looking at our current conditions, really right now, not a whole lot going on into the Atlantic. We still have a bit of that dust out there, the Saharan dust, which is helping kind of snuff out anything. Still those hostile conditions are also really just not letting anything tropical develop. We still have some hostile winds. We also don't have that much of warm water going on into the Atlantic.
4: Fox Weather's Bane Froney. And Colorado State University's final season outlook predicts 9 named storms, 4 hurricanes, and 1 major hurricane for the season. And scientists have captured the clearest images ever of the sun's surface, that from a telescope in Hawaii. I'm Carmen Roberts. This is Fox News.
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15: 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Continuing to see some sunshine build into the region right now. A lot of the clouds, though, from about I-80 into northern areas of Kansas, but Grand Island is seeing some sunshine also towards the Aurora and York area, and, of course, more as you go farther to the north. Underneath the clouds from I-80 into northern Kansas, temperatures right now basically in the upper 60s to the low 70s, but still down to 65 in Smith Center, 66 in Phillipsburg, and 63 right now in Concordia. Otherwise, as you go where all the sunshine is to the north of I-80, temperatures right now generally in the mid to upper 70s. In central Nebraska, clear skies tonight, some patchy fog expected after midnight. Lows tonight in the mid to upper 50s and a light wind. Sunshine returns tomorrow, a high in the low to mid 80s, and south winds tomorrow at 10 to 15. Slight chances of thunderstorms tomorrow night, Saturday night, Sunday night, and Monday night. Highs in the upper 80s to around 90 on Friday. We'll be in the low 90s in central Nebraska highs for weekend through Monday. The upper 80s expected as we head into Tuesday. High pressure building in for clearing skies from north to south. A ridge of high pressure expanding eastward onto the plains for mostly dry weather for tonight through Monday. We'll see some light easterly winds and the wet ground tonight. Possibly help with the development of patchy fog in the central and east. A warmer day tomorrow. Highs in the 80s to the low 90s. We will see the chance of a few thunderstorms in the late day and nighttime remain possible for tomorrow night all the way through Sunday night as disturbances ride the outer edges of this high-pressure ridge. Our highs for Friday through Monday, mostly in the 90s to around 100. Sunday, though, parts of northern Kansas may top out as high as the mid-100s. Looking at feels-like readings for Saturday through Monday, likely to reach into the low to mid-100s. A few thunderstorms are possible with the cold front as we head towards Monday night. We'll see those highs by Tuesday dropping slightly into the upper 80s to the 90s. Right now at the KRVN studio, we're sun is still locked in the cloud cover. Our humidity right now sitting at 56% from a dew point of 55. Easterly winds at KRVN at 5 miles per hour. And mostly cloudy skies, and our current temperature is sitting at 73. 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
19: 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September corn down 5.5 at 436.75, a high of 443, a low of 435.5. December down 5.5 at 460, a high of 466.25, a low of 458.5. August soybeans down 3.5 at 1151.5, a high of 1152.25, a low of 1146.25. November down 3 at 1174.75, a high of 1181, a low of 1167.25. September Chicago wheat up 3.75 at 642.25, a high of 652.5, a low of 633.25. December up 4 at 661.25, a high of 671.25, a low of 652. September KC wheat up 6.5 at 713.5, a high of 724.75, a low of 701.25. December up 6.5 at 731, a high of 741.75, a low of 718.5. August soybean meal down 130 at 309.30, a high of 310.10, a low of 307.10. August bean oil down 43 at 67.75, a high of 68.25, a low of 67.64. August live cattle up 222 at 234.17, a high of 234.87, a low of 231.50. October up 157 at 229.47, a high of 230.32, a low of 227.40. August feeders up 212 at 353.32, a high of 354.57, a low of 349.57. September up 222 at 348.37, a high of 349.85, a low of 344.35. And August lean hogs down 125 at 96.60. 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
22: With Ag Information, I'm Steve White on the Rural Radio Network. USDA has announced new steps as part of Ag Secretary Brooke Rollins' plan to put producers first, and the Ag Department wants your input.
23: USDA will host a series of data modernization listening sessions. We'll consider this one the very first one here at the Minnesota Farm Fest.
22: USDA's risk management agency also allowing crop insurance providers to give producers up to 60 additional days to pay certain crop insurance premiums and fees with possible interest waivers during that period. And beginning with 2027, crops tied to the August 31st filing date, insured producers can again buy an additional 5% prevented plant coverage. Secretary Rollins says USDA will host listening sessions on its modernization plan, including one to be announced at the Nebraska State Fair.
0: I think every corn farmer in Nebraska sure appreciates your leading the charge for us on the Hill of this worthy cause.
3: Oh, thank you, Jay.
22: That's outgoing Nebraska Corn Board Chairman Jay Reiners joining me from his Adams County farm, thanking Senator Deb Fischer for her work on year-round E15.
3: We focus on the ag economy and our ag producers, but it's consumers who are going to benefit from this. You look at the price at the pump when you have ethanol included in that blend, it can be 50 cents, even a dollar more or less per gallon. That's huge when you look at gas prices.
22: That bill goes for a committee markup on Thursday. That's not the finish line, but Fisher says getting the bill out of committee would be a major step toward final Senate-House negotiations. 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
19: 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September up 222 at 348.37. August lean hogs down $1.25 at 96.60. And joining me for today's final bell is livestock market analyst Kyle Bumstead. And Kyle, we saw another day on the plus side for cattle with feeders kind of leading the way here. Tell me, what did you see happen here in today's price action in terms of the cattle trade?
26: Well, that's a good question, Lacey. First off, like you said, we did see us higher across the board, closing higher across the board, and that does definitely look good. Would have liked to seen these August feeders. I'm still staying with the August here because we're getting close to that index here. Probably hang with them as far as, outright trading wise here the next week or so. Would have liked to see them close above 353 and a half. If we'd have done that, that could open the door to a real quick move to 355 and a half here, yet this week, but, remains to be seen. Now we did see cash feeders meters here. Have been firming up here the last few days, but today when the Merck updates it later on here, I'm looking for this index to potentially be down just a little bit here, maybe down about 50 cents here, 48 cents around that 348.65 with a daily average of 345.56 on 2,368 head. We did see that Beaver, Oklahoma was $8 lower at 343, but the average weight was heavy at 849. We did see today here, like El Reno's got 2,200 head and they've got 1,400 head of steers today. So I'm looking for some decent numbers out of that when we get those numbers here tomorrow. But from a chart standpoint, it does look like we're trying to recover after the sell-off here that we've seen here this last month here in this feeder cattle complex. Looking at the daily chart here, obviously with these August feeders, we did get above some old resistance here. There was some resistance there at that high of 353.47. We did poke above that here today, but we couldn't quite settle above it. So, you know, might be a horseshoes and hand grenades. It might be close enough, but I do think if we can get a firm close above that here tomorrow, maybe get ourselves back above some of these key moving averages here. There's a moving average that comes across here on 354.85. If we can get above that 355 mark here, that could put us in sight here potentially to get back above that 358.40 area. But it's going to need cash to come with it here as we start to move deeper into the month of August.
19: And Kyle, I want to talk weather here. We're seeing potentially a wetter, cooler nearby forecast, but out west, we have had and still have some drought conditions clinging on. Are we going to see more calves weaning and hitting those stockyards a little sooner this year?
26: Oh, absolutely. I fully intend on seeing cattle coming to town earlier. I was in at the vet's office here earlier this week in Burwell there, and I asked the vets there, I said, is everybody, anybody weaning? They said no, but everybody's getting a lot of vaccine on hand because it's coming quick. And I asked, they said, well, are they going to be, you know, holding them and or moving them? And they said it's about 50-50 right now about holding and moving. So there's going to be some that, background for a little bit. And then there's always some ranchers out here that do retain some heifers just because they get rid of some old cows. They try to keep the same number of cows around. So I do think there's going to be the retention, but that's going to be replacing. So it's not going to be new retention. It's just going to be replacing is what that's going to be. So I do think that, yeah, you hit the nail on the head. I think there's going to be some cattle that come to town a little bit early because of the feed situation. Now, when we left last spring, we did have a decent amount of feed here in some of the hay piles, but that has I don't want to say dried up, but we've used some hay, holding some cows and some things like that. So there may be some cattle, like I said, moved to town a little bit earlier. And I think that's what we've seen here as far as in the southern plains here over the past month. I think during the month of late June and the month of July, we saw a lot of calves move down the southern plains here just because it was dry. So I think a lot of cattle got moved to town, and I think a lot of cattle got placed a little bit earlier than we'd normally see.
19: And with the potential for such higher placements, along with this staggered reopening of the Mexican border that we have facing the market now, what is that going to do to our futures going forward?
26: That's a good question. And when you look at the option pits here, the last few sessions here, they've kind of been betting on pretty good size reopening here out in those deferred contracts, because the deferred contracts have been kind of getting underpinned, but there's also been a lot of put buying out there that far. So we've seen some October puts bought here the last day before yesterday, and yesterday we did see a lot of puts getting bought here in that October to protect that fall run, but did see a lot out there for that from October on back out through next April. We did see a lot of puts getting bought out there, and I think that's a border opening story out there. So there is somebody someone or some entity out there looking for this thing to potentially have a struggle here as we move through the first of the year. But I still have to look at this market. It's still an inverted market. It's still cash is friendly up front. The board is friendly up front. And it's very hard to tell a producer to go out there and buy puts out there in those far deferred contracts when you're trading at such a discount. I mean, you're trading these August at 353, and had folks asking about 315 puts out there in April of next year. Well, that's a pretty big discount right there. You're talking, $40 to maybe $45 in some instances during the day when the market's trading, discount of the market there, anywhere from $35 to $45, depending on how much you're looking out. I had folks out there asking about next August already, and right there's $40 difference between this year and next year. So it makes it a little bit cost prohibitive to go out there and do that, even with some of these insurance policies that are offered out there by insurance agents that are government backed. It does get a little bit tricky out there with those too, because there's so much time value involved in that as well.
19: And kind of circling back to this border reopening, do you anticipate that there will be a lot of cattle that move through the border, considering all the work that they've been doing in Mexico to build up their own infrastructure down there?
26: No, I don't think there will be the number of cattle come through like the media portrays it will be. It's basically just a big headline trade that means nothing because there's not going to be that many cattle come through here. They've figured out down in Mexico that, you know, they've got the infrastructure and they've got something down there that we don't have, and that's called a lot of government oversight when it comes to their meatpacking industry. So they can pretty much do what they want.

0: KRVN, the River, and Cami Country are excited to partner with the No Doubt ATV hauling system. 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Designed after the death of two farmers that were crushed when the ramps fell, No Doubt easily installs in the receiver hitch and is adjustable to fit. 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
5: Good afternoon and welcome back to the channel Final Bell. I'm Lacey Shippey for the Rural Radio Network, talking with market analyst Kyle Bumstead. And Kyle, we're turning our attention now more to the live cattle side of things. We're seeing some cash come in for the week, a little bit higher than last week. What are your expectations as we finish out the week?
6: Well, that's right. We are seeing cash a little bit higher here. We did see some regionals here in Nebraska paying up as high as 375 here today, but also heard that yields are bad there, and that's kind of what I've heard out of that plant. So some of the yield, they're having some yield issues with that plant. Did see a lot of 235 bid, a little bit of light 235 trade here in Kansas as well. But we did see a major here in central Nebraska, not far from here, bidding 370 already for next week. So there'd be another one here in northeast Nebraska. Nebraska, Dakota City, we did see one bidding there at 370 for 2 weeks out. So I didn't think we were that close to the knife, but they must be looking for something here short term to kill, which is kind of interesting because we're talking about slaughter reductions here, and that's what's kind of been helping this box beef market and raising that up. So that's kind of what I'm looking at there. So we're kind of keeping our eyes here on the slaughter pace right now, and that's kind of what's propping up this box beef market. And I don't really think it's consumer demand as it's the dog days of summer, but we are also seeing some weight come off these cattle here with this heat that we're just coming out of.
5: And that leads me into my next question. With that severe heat wave that we had, there are reports of lots of death loss in the feed yards. The vet office is just being inundated with the paperwork necessary for some relief for ranchers. Tell me a little bit about your thoughts on that. What are you hearing? What kind of numbers could we potentially see after that extremely hot weekend?
6: Boy, I'd hate to even try to put a number on it. It'd be in the tens of twenties of that. It'd be in the tens of thousands of head. I mean, multiple tens of thousands of head. So, I mean, I don't know if we're talking, 50, 60, 70,000 head. I mean, maybe it's not that big, but I've heard some instances of some yards. I know for a fact personally that a yard in South Dakota where I know that there's some cattle being fed one night in that yard, there's like 105 total in that yard, and they lost 28 head out of that yard. So, you're losing 25% of the yard, and it wasn't just that yard either where those cattle are at. There's several yards at that location. They were losing, anywhere from 15 to 20 head. So I do know that there are some instances out there where there's several thousand head. So I do know that it is going to tally up, but will we ever really know a tally? I don't know. I know the government's going to try to say that they know based off the paperwork, but I do know that there's people that are saying, you know what, it's not worth the paperwork because I've got to go back and find all this information out since the first of the year and have all this stuff figured out. And some folks, maybe if they just lost a handful, are saying, it's not worth it. So I don't think we'll ever really.

0: know, but I do think it did take a pretty good sized hit on some of these numbers here short term.
1: And as we watch this cattle market recover slowly each day here, maybe having a temporary bottom put in there, the million-dollar question is whether this market has what it takes to run up back to those record levels we had before. What's your take on that?
0: I don't know as we'll see new record level highs, but one thing that we do have working for us this time in our favor is the funds have basically liquidated their position out. So it's not like they're sitting down here at these levels with a bunch to take off. So I'm looking at that. I think if there's anything maybe political or any aspect of that, we could see a potential here. If there's some sort of catalyst like that, it could spark some buying interest here by those non-commercial funds. So I do think, though, to answer your question, I think it's going to be tough to get up there and make new highs or go back to those all-time highs. It could be a little bit tough to do that.
1: And what are the hurdles that we're facing before that could happen?
0: Boy, just headline stock market. I mean, there's all kinds of hurdles that we could be facing here. I mean, they're making more money in the stock market they're right now than they're probably trading a few cattle contracts. So, there's that aspect, but I do think we've still got this Middle East stuff going on, and we've got the border reopening, obviously, but then we've also got our imports. We've got the amount of beef that we're competing now to export in the market now that Mexico's exporting beef. I think that's going to play a role into it too.
1: The demand for beef has been high for quite some time, and each time we think that the price of beef is breaking the bank, the consumer seems to prove us a little bit wrong. So what do you think the true demand picture really looks like right now?
0: That's a tough question. And if we could get, I do know when I do go to the city and, we stop at the box stores or whatever to get some things, you just have some necessities that you need there. I do think that, when you see it, you definitely know when it's payday because the beef is flying off the shelves. But when you stop on a week where it's not normally a payday, there is some beef on the shelf. So it's really tough to, really get a good handle on, I guess, what the consumer demand really is. What I am interested to see, though, is what the what the cold storage report looks like here when we get that here later this month, to see if we actually did see a build in cold storage stocks here during the month of July or what happened with that. So that's going to be interesting for us to take a look at later on this month.
1: Thank you, Kyle. That again is Kyle Bumstead, livestock market analyst here for the channel Final Bell. Brought to you by Channel Seed and your local Channel Seed Pro. Do remember that trading of futures and options does involve a substantial risk of loss and may not be suitable for all investors. Consider these risks before investing. I'm Lacey Shippey for today's Channel Final Bell here on the Rural Radio Network.
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5: I'm Stuart Varney, and this is the Fox Business Report. Stocks are mixed in afternoon trading after Tuesday's blockbuster rally as investors weighed earnings from SpaceX and AMD while monitoring a potential reopening of the Strait of Hormuz. Tech and healthcare are among the leading sectors while energy is lagging as oil prices are slipping. The Magnificent Seven big cap tech stocks are mostly higher with Nvidia leading the charge. Its stock is up nearly 4% after Elon Musk said that a space exploration company would use only Nvidia chips going forward. SpaceX shares are sliding 10% as spending concerns mount, which is overshadowing its revenue beat. And Disney stock is up 3% after the entertainment giant reported third quarter earnings that beat expectations. Disney was helped during the quarter by its success of Toy Story 5 and foot traffic from its theme parks. That's your Fox Business Report. I'm Hillary Barsky, invested in you.
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11: Fox News, I'm Tom Graham. Another progressive defeats a more moderate Democrat in the primaries. Abdul El-Sayed has won his party's Senate nomination in Michigan. Today, he told supporters don't blame him for the nation's current troubles.
12: My name is not raising your gas prices. My name is not taking us to war. My name is not the reason you can't afford your groceries. You know what it is? They're BS policies.
11: He'll face off against Republican Mike Rogers in the general election. Firefighters continue to battle several blazes in Washington state. Fox Weather's Craig Herrera is in Spokane.
13: The wildfires continue to burn on with no containment. We have had help as far as winds. The lack of winds has helped with firefighting efforts. It is very dry, though, and temperatures getting back up into the mid-90s on the eastern side of the state.
11: And more than 700 structures have been destroyed. 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
14: 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Taking a look at your 880 Weather Watch. Still quite a bit of cloud cover from I-80 into northern Kansas, but some gaps in those clouds as you head to about Colby and also right along I-70 from Waukini to near the Ellsworth exit. Temperatures for much of far southern Nebraska to northern Kansas in the mid to upper 60s, but as warm as 72 right now in Oberlin, 74 in Colby, and 71 at Goodland. Otherwise, from I-80 into northern Nebraska, temperatures right now in the low to mid 70s, and a lot more sunshine if you are headed to the north. In central Nebraska, we'll see clear skies tonight, Patchy fog after midnight, lows in the mid to upper 50s and a light wind. Becoming sunny tomorrow, highs in the low to mid 80s, a south wind at 10 to 15. Slight chance of a thunderstorm in central Nebraska tomorrow night, Saturday night, Sunday night, and for Monday night. 40% chance for Tuesday night. Slight chances for next Wednesday. Highs for Friday in the upper 80s to around 90. Low 90s expected for the weekend through Monday. The mid to upper 80s in central Nebraska for Tuesday and for next Wednesday. High pressure building in for clearing skies. Ridge of high pressure expands eastward onto the plains. Mostly dry weather with this system tonight all the way through Monday. Light easterly winds in the wet ground tonight could help with some developing patchy fog in the central and east. Tomorrow is warmer with highs in the 80s to the low 90s. Possibility of a few late day and nighttime thunderstorms with disturbances riding the outer edges of this high pressure ridge for tomorrow night, Saturday night, and Sunday night. Highs for Friday through Monday, mostly in the 90s to around 100. Sunday, though, for parts of northern Kansas, there may be highs that top out in the mid-100s. Feels like rainies for Saturday through Monday, likely to reach into the low to mid-100s. Late on Sunday, we will see some late day possibly thunderstorms develop in the west and possibly track to the east. Otherwise, a little bit better chances of thunderstorms for a cold front moving through for Monday night, also Tuesday night into next Wednesday. Highs on Tuesday dropping slightly into the upper 80s to the 90s. In Nebraska this afternoon, still a slight chance of some rain in the east. Right now, most of that rain in far southeastern Nebraska from west of Fairbury into the southeastern corner and continuing to track to the southeast. Patchy fog tonight in the southwest, central, and east after midnight. Lows of 55 to 60. Sunny tomorrow and Friday. Highs tomorrow, a little bit 80s for the central and east. The upper 80s to the low 90s in the west, central, and southwest. The mid to upper 90s in the panhandle. Slight chance of a thunderstorm in the central and east tomorrow night. Highs on Friday, mostly in the upper 80s to the low 90s, but as warm as the mid 90s for the southwest and panhandle. In northwest and north central Kansas, this afternoon, a slight chance of rain in the north central. Tonight, patchy fog after midnight. Northwest Kansas with a slight chance of a thunderstorm. Lows in the mid to upper 50s. Sunshine tomorrow and Friday. Highs tomorrow, 85 in the north central to 92 northwest. Slight chance of a thunderstorm for tomorrow night in north central Kansas. Highs on Friday, 92 in the north central to 98 in the northwest. In northeast Colorado, low tonight in the 50s. Tomorrow and Friday, sunny, highs both days in the low to mid-90s. At KRVM, we have mostly cloudy skies, easterly winds at 6, humidity at 54% from the dew point at 55. Our current temperature is 73. Auction time next.
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3: 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They got 3 to 400 pound calves on them. Cows are exposed Angus. 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Got 350 pound calves. 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Again, this Friday, weigh-ups at 8 in the morning, pairs and bred cattle at 12 noon Central Time. 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

$2 in the jukebox in Eddie Rabbit here on 880-KRVN. Kearney County FFA Alumni Chapters hosting a fundraising golf tournament that comes up on Friday in Minden. It's underway at 10 o'clock in the morning. 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

0: What I'd Say at Earl Thomas Conley here on 80 KRVN. Our Fun and Games crew hitting the road for more chances for you to get registered to win our big prizes, including a Chevy Silverado, Yamaha Kodiak 450, and a Royal King Grill. 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You can look for us from 5 until 7. 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And Loomis Tough Trucks Saturday evening, 5:30 to 7:30. 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
3: Growing Wheat Well, I'm Steve White. Wheat as silage. Wheat can be an underrated feed for growing and finishing beef cattle as we visit with Todd Whitney of Nebraska Extension.
4: Yeah, I think that especially for those that have irrigated acres, there has been some benefit to seeing it as if you're going to be using it for forages for a feedlot, why not think about using whether it be oats, winter wheat, rye, triticale, putting that into what we call forage silage or wheat leach. And so it allows you to have an earlier forage harvest with maybe higher moisture, being able to double crop it then to corn or a forage sorghum for some silage in the fall. And a lot of the feedlots have liked that because sometimes they're running a little bit low on some of their reserves from the winter. And so they can get some early green chop in or get some of that forage in.
3: Again, that's Todd Whitney of Nebraska Extension based in North Platte joining us. When wheat is cut early for silage instead of grain, there's more time for growing a second crop. Harvest of wheat and other small grain silages comes at a time when corn silage supplies are usually depleted, and wheat silage can be used as a hedge against drought because it matures before the dry summer months. We'll learn more next time in the next episode of Growing Wheat Well. I'm Steve White.
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5: For KRVN News, University of Nebraska Assistant President Jeffrey Gold will visit 5 communities and 2 university sites in northeast Nebraska August 10th and 11th. During the tour, which will include stops in Fremont, Blair, Wayne, South Sioux City, and West Point, as well as the University of Nebraska Lincoln Haskell Agricultural Laboratory near Concord and Ashfall Fossil Bed State Historical Park near Royal, Dr. Gold will meet with community members, civic and business leaders, alumni, educators, donors, university faculty and staff, and others to engage in conversations about the future of the university and how it can support a robust and thriving Nebraska. Earlier this week, Mary Lanning Healthcare announced that they've seen 3 cases of cyclosporiasis. According to Mary Lanning's chief medical officer, Dr. Zach Fry, they aren't connected.
6: They've all been about in the past 2 weeks time period. They've been sporadic. They haven't been in a group or a household. It's been sporadic.
5: The outbreak has impacted 15 states, including Nebraska, and has sickened an estimated 22,000 cases. Investigators with the Nebraska State Patrol have conducted alcohol compliance checks in Custer County. During the afternoon hours of July 30th, investigators conducted compliance checks at 10 businesses in Custer County. 2 of those businesses sold alcohol to a minor for a compliance rate of 80%. The 2 businesses that sold alcohol to a minor did not check the minor's ID. Businesses that sell alcohol to a minor are referred to the Nebraska Liquor Control Commission. Clerks who sell alcohol to a minor are cited for procuring alcohol for a minor. The businesses included convenience stores, restaurants, grocery stores, and liquor stores. Reporting for KRVN News, I'm John Willis.
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8: Jumping on the bandwagon. I'm Carmen Roberts, Fox News. Support and momentum is building for Michigan Progressive Democrat Dr. Abdul El Sayed, who won today his party's nomination for the U.S. Senate by defeating Congresswoman Haley Stevens. New York City Mayor Democratic Socialist Zoran Mamdani weighing in.
9: I am proud to be part of a movement of politicians and candidates who are looking to put working class Americans back at the heart of our politics.
8: Also, former Vice President Kamala Harris is now reportedly raising money for El Sayed. Fox's Rich Eisen reports from Belleville, Michigan.
10: While campaigning, El Sayed repeatedly criticized the Israeli government and APAC spending to oppose his candidacy. He addressed the issue this morning.
11: To all of my sisters and brothers of the Jewish faith, or any faith at all, or no faith at all, I want you to know that my commitment to your safety, my commitment to Jewish safety, is the same commitment that I have to the safety of my own daughters.
10: Stevens endorsed El Sayed in a statement saying, quote, I am proud to offer my support as he takes on Mike Rogers in the general election.
8: In a statement, Rogers said El Sayed is, in his words, the most fringe extremist in the nation. Iran and Oman move closer to an agreement on the Strait of Hormuz, but that deal would not reopen the strait as the way it was before the war. It would reportedly decide how Iran and Oman would together manage shipping through the critical waterway. And this comes after President Trump said a deal to reopen the critical waterway would be announced soon. U.S. crude closed 1% lower in New York today at $74.94 a barrel. Brent crude slightly more than $80 a barrel. And stocks trending higher. The Dow's aiming for a back-to-back record. It is up 263 points at this hour. The S&P 500 was higher, but now lower 13 points. 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
8: A shooting in north central North Carolina leaves 3 dead and 1 injured in the town of Prospect Hill.
16: There is no threat to the general public, and the event is contained to the above address.
8: Caswell County Sheriff Tony Durden did not release names or a motive for the shooting. A California man's charged for starting a fire that has damaged much of Spokane, Washington, as firefighters are still trying to take down other fires in that area.
17: Suspect Aaron Farinacci was formally charged with first-degree arson. He's being held with a bond at $1 million. He is accused of causing the devastation that I'm currently surrounded in. Court documents show us that he had other police encounters last summer about two other fire-related incidents. The Old Trails fire broke out Saturday afternoon. Fire crews have been working to build containment lines, and not just the Old Trails fire, but the two others burning here, and they're making some good progress. We got 5% containment with the Fairview Fire in Autumn Lane. The most active wildfire is burning at 5,800 acres. It's also 13% contained. Old Trails Fire at the moment at 13% containment.
8: Fox's Sarah Allegra in Spokane. An inactive SpaceX rocket crashes into the moon, and the company vows to prevent similar incidents in the future.
18: The company says it's working with NASA to create more reliable trajectories. But NASA Administrator Jared Isaacman shared this perspective with Fox News.
19: First, it's very infrequent to have things like the Falcon 9 second stage crash into the moon. Second, it's not a big deal right now. The moon has clearly seen better days.
18: Isaacman says as SpaceX replaces Falcon 9 with its fully reusable Starship mega rocket, space junk will become less of an issue in Atlanta. John Serry, Fox News.
8: And I'm Carmen Roberts, and this is Fox News.
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0: Good afternoon. Paul Perkins with your check of the 880 Weather Watch. Continuing to see some decreasing cloud cover across the area. A lot of those clouds now to the south of the Tri-Cities, but still some clouds left over from around Lexington to North Platte. A lot of the cloud cover, though, mostly right along the Nebraska-Kansas border, but we are seeing some breaks in the clouds also over northwest Kansas. Right now, temperature is where we've been seeing some sunshine in the low to mid-70s from high 80 into northern areas of Nebraska, and also some low and mid-70s from in northwest Kansas from Atwood to around Norton down to around Colby and Oakley. Otherwise, those temperatures, as you go to about Imperial, McCook, and Cambridge into north central and northeastern Kansas in the mid-60s to around 70, an increasing line of some showers and thunderstorms continuing to move out towards the southeast from southeast of Beatrice into northwest Missouri. In central Nebraska, patchy fog is possible after midnight tonight. Otherwise, a clear sky. Lows in the mid to upper 50s and some light winds. Tomorrow becoming sunny. Highs in the low to mid 80s. The south wind at 10 to 15. Tomorrow night, Saturday night, Sunday night, and Monday night, a slight chance of thunderstorms. Better chance of 40% for Tuesday night. Slight chance for next Wednesday. We'll see highs in the upper 80s to around 90 on Friday. The low 90s expected for the weekend through Monday. Mid to upper 80s expected Tuesday and for next Wednesday. High pressure continuing to build in for clearing skies. We'll also see a ridge of high pressure expand eastward onto the plains for mostly dry weather tonight on into Monday. Light easterly winds on the wet ground tonight may help develop patchy fog across the central and east. Tomorrow, warmer, highs in the 80s to the low 90s. Few late day and nighttime thunderstorms are possible with disturbances running that outer edge of the high pressure ridge for tomorrow night, Saturday night, and Sunday night. Highs for Friday through Monday, mostly in the 90s to around 100. Sunday, though, portions of northern Kansas could top out as high as the mid 100s. Feels like rains for Saturday through Monday, likely to reach into the low to mid-100s. Thunderstorms possible with the cold front Monday night through next Wednesday. Looks like our highest chances are Tuesday night. Tuesday and next Wednesday, highs dropping back into the mid-80s to the mid-90s. At KRVN, we have 75. 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
3: With Livestock News, I'm Steve White. The cattle industry continues to monitor New World screwworm. In Texas, State Ag Commissioner Sid Miller says they're working with Mexico and other partners to strengthen prevention efforts as officials watch for any signs that pest could move farther north.
4: They're just exploding down there, the number of screwworm cases that they've got. They've got 500 human cases. So that's just very disheartening. About 2,000 active cases, most I've ever had. The more that cases they have, the more likely that, you know, they're going to infest us.
3: Miller says one of the biggest concerns is just how easily that pest seems to travel across borders, including through wildlife and other pathways. He says Texas is expanding monitoring efforts, including placing traps in areas where the flies could potentially enter the U.S.
4: I just thought it would be a good idea to put them around those cruise ship terminals in Corpus Christi and Galveston in case we get any flies that are hitchhiking.
3: Officials say early detection and coordination is key. Nebraska livestock producers and landowners have a free tool to help connect available forage with animals that need grazing. 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The platform can be especially helpful after wildfires and other disasters when producers may need to quickly find safe grazing sites. Organizers say it supports livestock health, soil management, and community recovery. You can register at NebraskaGrazingExchange.com. 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
24: Nothing friendly on the grain markets right now. The corn down 5.5 today, closing right at 560. Beans down 3 at 74.75, and the wheat up 3 or 4 cents. On the corn, if it breaks this area here, we could possibly go down another 15 or 20 cents. Critical area right in here. I think the cycles point down, so wouldn't be surprised to see that 15 or 20 on the downside yet on the corn market. Beans, same way. They can go down to, well, maybe 11:30. Wheat, not doing anything there. Over on the cattle, they had a pop-up today and made my target of 229.20 on the D's. We exited long positions at that point and going to stand aside right now. I'd like to see a little sell-off in here, and then we get long again. On the hogs, I'm not doing anything on them yet. The silver treating us pretty well. It's pretty good at the critical area here. Close above today's high would be pretty friendly on the silver. Staying long on that market. This is Jack at York Commodities. Give me a call, 402 763-1705. Have a great afternoon.
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0: 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Coming up, I have more on the fundraising efforts for a Veterans Memorial in Kearney County.
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4: 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Life insurance can provide immediate liquidity, while buy-sell agreements establish a mechanism for transferring ownership interests over time. Lifetime gifting, installment sales, conservation easements, or business entities to facilitate an orderly transition are some of the available tools. Building adequate working capital during profitable years is also an important management objective. Estate planning isn't just about minimizing taxes. It's about ensuring the next generation can continue operating the farm or ranch without a forced sale. Good planning today preserves both the business and the family legacy for tomorrow. 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I'm Roger McOwen.
6: Hey everybody, Marlon Bolding here. Happy 75th birthday, KRVN. You've been an integral part of life in the Plains, and I'm proud to have been a part of your on-air staff for a couple of wonderful years. To all the staff, management, and farmer shareholders, congratulations on a job well done.
7: Efforts are underway to build a memorial honoring all veterans from Kearney County. Kearney County Veterans Services Officer Phil Hewn joining us now for more. Phil, why do you think this memorial is so important to salute the veterans of Kearney County?
8: Currently, Kearney County has two memorials here on the square, one to the Civil War and one to the Great War. And we feel that there needs to be a memorial to cover World War II and forward to now, with the possibility in the future of expansion. How it'll be laid out is still kind of in question yet as far as whether or not we put war eras on the stones or we do it by military branch. We haven't come to that conclusion as of yet. That's why we feel that's important.
7: Phil, where is this memorial featuring the Kearney County veterans going to be, and what work was done to secure this location?
8: On the square already, we have the Great War, which is on the west side, and on the east side, we have the Civil War monument, which is the one with the soldier on the top. Around that particular monument, what we're planning is roughly six stones, three on each side of the circle sidewalk. Right now, we have provisional permission with requirements to place it there part of those requirements is we need to raise more money and have a more solid plan of what it's going to look like.
7: Submissions for names to be honored on the Kearney County Veterans Memorial in Minden are being accepted now. Phil, how will veterans be honored, and how can someone nominate a veteran to be included?
8: It's for any honorably discharged Kearney County veteran from World War II to today who's resided in the county for 2 years at any time. Currently, we're producing a list of deceased veterans. The live veteran side of it poses a little bit of a privacy challenge, as the veteran needs to produce that name themselves, or family member with POA can do that as well if the veteran is unable to. Those names basically are coming through my office here in Minden. We are putting together the form out to be the master list. We're also going to be using records from the courthouse once we get that far. We've already garnered all the names off of the photographic monument that's inside the courthouse for World War II and Korea. So if their names are on those, we've already got them.
7: For someone that does want to contact you at your office, how can they get a hold of you, and what is your office?
8: The best way to get a hold of me is cell phone 308-251-3494. 308-251-3494 is the office cell phone number, and that's usually the best way to get a hold of me. If I don't pick up, then, obviously leave a message and I'll get back to you as soon as I can. That's how we're producing the names to go on it as it is now.
7: Talking right now with Veterans Services Officer Phil Hune, learning more about the plans for a Kearney County Veterans Memorial in Minden. Phil, fundraising continues for the memorial. How much is needed, and how has that support for the fundraising gone so far?
8: Right now, the estimated total amount is about $250,000. Currently, we're at about $47,000, which is about 19%. Fundraising has been slow, but it seems to be picking up as news tends to get around. At our VFW and Legion meeting that we had in April, we voted to dedicate roughly $20,000 from each organization to raise that fund by about $40,000, which is right now mostly in CDs, so we're waiting for those, obviously, to roll over. And then the total, by the time all that process is done, that'll bring us up to about 30%, which is around $74,000.
7: Phil, what are the different ways someone can donate to help build the Veterans Memorial for Kearney County Veterans that will be on display in Minden?
8: There's two bank accounts set up. There's one at Minden Exchange and one at First Bank of Minden. Donations can be deposited directly into those accounts if the person donating wishes to do it that way, or can be given to any VFW Post 5537 or Post 94 officer, or it can be brought to my office or mailed to my office at P.O. Box 172 in Minden, 68959.
7: Phil, is there anything else you want to add about the Kearney County Veterans Memorial?
8: We're hopeful. It's been a long time coming, and we're hoping to see it come together soon. But we realize things like this take time as well. And so we're looking forward to having a completed memorial out there so we can better honor veterans from the past and have a way to honor veterans in the future as well.
7: Definitely a worthwhile project. We thank you for joining us, Phil. That's Veterans Services Officer Phil Hune talking about the fundraising efforts to build a memorial saluting the veterans of Kearney County. If you'd like to donate and help make this memorial possible, you can contact one of the banks in Minden. For KRVN, I'm Paul Perkins.

0: Mississippi says much like what transpired in the desert southwest through this past weekend.
1: That shifting high pressure system will gradually cut off moisture. If it has not already occurred, we're already dealing with a lot of dryness on the southern Great Plains. And eventually we'll see drier weather accompanying that heat as it moves its way eastward toward the middle and southern Atlantic coast.
0: The extreme heat, however, will take place south of the main U.S. Corn Belt growing region, which could mean beneficial moisture. The impacts of the heat on crops further south could be dependent upon their stage in progress. I'm Rod Bain reporting for the U.S. Department of Agriculture in Washington, D.C.
2: It's time for AgriMinute, brought to you today by Ag Valley Co-op. Here's Bryce Roberts. What do you got for us?
3: Corn conditions has fell by 2 more points, so we're now at 61%, good and excellent. Beans, they stayed steady here week over week at 63%, good and excellent. And this is slightly above the five-year average that is hovering around the 62%, good and excellent. So the biggest thing to note here is, yeah, we know the Western Corn Belt is struggling from heat, but the Eastern Corn Belt is wet. So everybody wants to look at these numbers and they think, well, then why are the markets going down? Well, the truth be honest is the markets aren't really driven right now by the crop condition rating. It's more geopolitically driven markets. So we're keeping an eye on all the wars and all the geopolitical events that's going to keep things stirring around in the grain world.
2: All right. And that is today's AgriMinute.
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6: I'm Liz Klayman, and this is the Fox Business Report.
7: The major averages ending mixed on Wednesday, though the Dow notched its 24th record close of the year. But the tech-heavy Nasdaq lagged as tech stocks took a break after Tuesday's rally. The Nasdaq was under pressure from SpaceX and AMD, Elon Musk's rocket company, beating second-quarter earnings targets, but its heavy AI spending is raising concerns, and its stock plunged 13%. Advanced Micro Devices shares falling 7% after the chipmaker reported robust second quarter results, but Musk said that SpaceX would exclusively use NVIDIA's chips. NVIDIA gaining nearly 4% following Musk's comments, but other chip stocks retreated. The Dow winners, Goldman Sachs, Amgen, and NVIDIA. The Dow decliners, Alphabet, Caterpillar, and Amazon. The Dow up 263 points, the Nasdaq lower by 222, S&P 500 down 13. That's your Fox Business Report. I'm Hillary Barsky, invested in you.
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3: For KRVN News, I'm Alex Hamaki. The first-degree murder trial of Arisa Rodriguez-Linares continues in the Dawson County Courthouse in Lexington. Rodriguez-Linares is accused in the shooting death of Michael Farinas Carballo in Lexington, January 21st of 2025. Dave Schroeder reports from the courthouse.
4: Lexington Police Department investigator Michael Baker continued his testimony on the procedures and evidence collected during his investigation, including bullet trajectory, autopsy, and collection of clothes and bullets from the autopsy. On cross-examination by the defense, David Terrell questioned how some of the investigation was conducted. I'm Dave Schroeder from the Dawson County Courthouse.
3: Thanks again, Dave. More to come as the murder trial continues this week from the Dawson County Courthouse on both KRVN.com and our newscasts. The Central Nebraska Public Power and Irrigation Board of Directors got a hiring update on the general manager search process at their August board meeting Monday in Holdridge. Board President Kyle Shepard told the board that the hiring committee met last week with Woods Aitken Law Firm to go over the list of candidates. A total of 99 applications were received. The hiring committee has reduced that list to 11 candidates, and the committee will continue to narrow the finalists to 4. During the week of September 21st, the hiring committee is scheduled to conduct in-person interviews with the finalists and aims to select a candidate to present to the full board for approval during the board working meeting scheduled for September 25th. The Nebraska Chamber of Commerce and Nebraska Manufacturing Alliance have announced that nominations are open for the 2026 Coolest Thing Made in Nebraska competition presented by Pinnacle Bank. The competition is in its fifth year and will lead into the celebration of National Manufacturing Month in October. 16 products will be chosen from companies across the state and voted on through a bracket-style competition that will ultimately find a winner. Nominations are open through the month of August, followed by voting in September. Voting is open to the public, and all Nebraskans are invited to vote for their favorite product and advance it to the next round. The winner of the 2026 Coolest Thing Made in Nebraska will be announced at the Nebraska Chamber's Manufacturing Summit, October 29th in La Vista. Nominations can be submitted online through the Nebraska Chamber and the Nebraska Manufacturing Alliance, and contest rules are available at nemanufacturingalliance.com. Finally, in news, in case you missed it earlier this week, the Ord City Council has passed a vote supporting the removal of the Flock automatic license plate reader cameras in city limits. The Ord Police Department said in its Facebook page, in part, and I quote, "We agree that while Flock is a highly effective investigative asset for law enforcement, the technology introduces complex privacy concerns that warrant a national-level conversation. Our ultimate mandate is to serve you in a manner that firmly protects both the public and your personal liberties," end quote. According to the website DFLOC, which is a website that tracks automatic license plate reader cameras and their locations, there are 2 Flock cameras in Ord, 8 overall in Valley County. Automatic license plate reader cameras on roads have been used to support criminal investigations, find stolen vehicles, and more by police departments and other law enforcement agencies across Nebraska. But some citizens and civil liberties groups, including the ACLU, oppose these ALPRs, stating that they are building a mass surveillance system across the United States. More news 24/7, including more on the murder trial in Dawson County, can be found at our website, krvn.com. I'm Alex Amakey.
2: Fox News, I'm John Saucier. Michigan Democrat Abdul El-Sayed being declared the winner of the Democratic Senate primary. A now Democratic candidate thanking his primary opponent, Congresswoman Haley Stevens.
5: Haley brings the best of herself to her work. She is one of the most committed public servants that you'll ever meet. She loves democracy like I love democracy. And whatever differences that we might have had in the primary, they pale in comparison to what unifies us.
2: He'll next face Republican candidate, former Congressman Mike Rogers, in the general election in November. Indiana Republican Senator Jim Banks criticizing the nominee on Fox.
6: If he would happen to win in November, he would be the most extreme Democrat, radical United States senator that we've ever had. He would make Bernie Sanders look squishy.
2: El-Sayed has accused Rogers of being beholden to corporate interests. Democrats are hoping to hold on to the Senate to keep their hopes of controlling the Senate alive. 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
11: 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Investment advisory services are offered through Stonebridge Wealth Systems, LLC, an SEC-registered investment advisor. 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
2: Paul Perkins in the Weather Center with the check of your 880 Weather Watch. A lot of our temperatures right now pretty much in the low to mid 70s. Still some upper 60s as you go to about Hebron and Concordia. And that's thanks to some nearby showers and thunderstorms that continue to diminish in coverage from about Beatrice into the southeastern corner of the state. Some of our warmest temperatures as you go to the north, where there's been more sunshine, up to 77 right now on the temperature in Thetford, Neely, and also in Valentine. Cloud cover continuing to break up and clear out across the area. In central Nebraska, our skies are clear tonight. Patchy fog is possible after midnight. A low in the mid to upper 50s, a light wind becoming sunny tomorrow. Highs in the low to mid 80s and south winds at 10 to 15. Tomorrow night, Saturday night, Sunday night, and Monday night, we do have slight chances of thunderstorms. The better chance of 40% for Tuesday night. Slight chance for next Wednesday. Highs for Friday in the upper 80s to around 90. Low 90s over the weekend through Monday, and mid to upper 80s expected for Tuesday and for next Wednesday. High pressure building in for clearing skies and also diminishing cloud cover. We'll see light easterly winds and the wet ground tonight, possibly help in the development of patchy fog after midnight. Heat and humidity returning as a ridge of high pressure expands onto the plains from the desert southwest. Tomorrow all the way through Monday, highs tomorrow in the 80s to the low 90s. Few late day and nighttime thunderstorms are possible as disturbances ride the outer edges of that high pressure ridge tomorrow night, Saturday night, and Sunday night. Friday through Monday, we're mostly in the 90s to around 100. Feels like readings each day in the low to mid 100s. Sunday, for parts of northern Kansas, could see highs as up to the mid 100s. Thunderstorms possible with a cold front for Monday night into next Wednesday. Our highest chances on Tuesday night. Here at KRVM, we have some clearing skies, but still quite a bit of cloud cover. East winds at 3. Our temperature is 75. Closing cash greens up next.
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17: 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I'm Carla Whittington joining you here on the Rural Radio Network. It's time now for a look at the local cash grain bids for Wednesday, August 5th. Starting with Ag Valley Co-op Edison, corn 401, beans 1114, spring wheat 703, hard red winter wheat is at 648. Eustis corn 401, beans 1109, wheat 638. North Platte corn 406, beans 1119, wheat 643. Kappa Ethanol in Minden, corn is at 424. Kappa Grain in Elm Creek, corn is at 402, beans 1120. Country Partners Gothenburg, corn 413, beans 1114, wheat 638. Farnham corn 404, beans 1104, wheat 643. Nebraska corn processing in Cambridge, corn is at 437, and CHS Loomis, corn is at 402, beans 1114. All bids are subject to change without notice, and you're listening here on the Rural Radio Network.
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Hi, on About in Love, there's Charlie Pride here on 888-KRVN. Lots of stuff on Sports Nightly tonight, starting at 6. Nebraska head football coach Matt Rhule. Practice report as the Huskers begin.

fly, for it'll be another man done gone. That song is only number one in 1974. Bobby Bear here on 880 KRVN. You could join Scott Foster on a Hawaiian escape starting in late January. If you'd like to know more, head to the top of KRVN.com.

0: Barbara Bantrill here on 888-KRVN. Can we make it two afternoons in a row where we get a winner on Monogram Money? We find out in a minute.
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0: Jackpot sending us $17.60. We had a first-time winner yesterday, and it was a sizable first-time amount win. Almira Janet Schwartz of Alma winning $105.68. So congratulations going out to Almira of Alma. First initial spin that we go for $17.60 is underway right now. And the first initial that it does land on is an E, as in Evelyn or Eric. E, that first initial for $17.60. The wheel liking E today. That was the second initial this morning. E, that first initial for $17.60. Second initial is going to be a D, as in David or Diane. ED as the first two initials for $17.60. E is in Ellen, D is in David. And that last initial, still a 1E to decide where it lands. And it's going to be a B, as in Baker or Barker. So EDB are the three initials we need to make you the winner of $17.60. If E is in Evelyn, D is in Doug, B is in Baker are your three initials in that order. You now have 2 minutes to call me. Be the first on the line. 844-880-0880. That's 844-880-0880. Once again, we need the initials. E is in Elsie, D is in Doug, and B is in Bauer. EDB.
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1: A defense attorney in the Dawson County District Court jury trial of Arish Rodriguez-Linares argued that the shooting death of Mikhail Fernandez Carballo was an act of self-defense. In his opening statement of the trial Tuesday, David Terrell said that Fernandez Carballo repeatedly called and texted Rodriguez-Linares before arriving uninvited at the family's trailer despite being told to stay away. As Rodriguez-Linares was walking away, Terrell says that Fernandez Carballo drove his vehicle into Rodriguez-Linares. Rodriguez-Linares then shot 11 times, fearing for his own safety and the safety of his wife and son. Terrell says Rodriguez-Linares then walked into the home, told his wife to call 911. Officer said Rodriguez-Linares was calm as they entered the home.
2: And as he says, there's the gun. Makes a gesture. The gun is right there. Again, does that sound like somebody who's trying to hide evidence? Who's premeditatedly killed someone? There's my gun. Of course his DNA is on it. It's his gun. There's not going to be a dispute about that.
1: Lexington police officers arriving on scene say they found the vehicle running in drive against a concrete pad and its taillights on. The trial continues today in the Dawson County Courthouse. Voters in Kansas took to the polls yesterday for their primary election. One of the biggest races wasn't for a position, but rather a ballot measure. Voters in the Sunflower State rejected a measure to directly elect the state Supreme Court by an almost 2-to-1 margin. The current practice of a committee selecting 3 nominees to fill a Supreme Court vacancy, with the governor selecting one of the 3 nominees to fill the position, will remain in place. Kansas Senate President and Trump-backed nominee Ty Masterson won the Republican primary for president, while state Senator Cindy Holscher won the Democratic primary. In the U.S. Senate primary, incumbent Republican Roger Marshall will take on United Methodist pastor Adam Hamilton, who won out in a crowded field of 11 candidates in the Democratic primary. All incumbent U.S. House of Representative members won their primaries. Reporting for KRVN News, I'm John Willis.
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3: A third straight record high. I'm Carmen Roberts, Fox News. And it was hopes about reopening the strait is what lifted the Dow to another record close this week. The blue chip index gained 263 points to close at a record 54,349. As for getting the strait open, President Trump says a deal may happen today or tomorrow.
4: If they back out again, they're going to get hit really hard. You know, they know that. They understand that.
3: Iran's foreign minister deputy says that Iran and Oman are close to making a deal to divide and manage the strait. However, that would not take it back to the being free and open waterway the way it was before the war. Leftist candidate Dr. Abdul El Sayed defeats Congresswoman Haley Stevens in a nail-biting Michigan primary for an open U.S. Senate seat. El Sayed says the race is about
5: building a movement to take our democracy back to serve the people who absolutely deserve the best of what America has to offer.
6: The real test of El Sayed's strength in a divided party will now come in November's matchup against President Trump-backed Republican Mike Rogers. El Sayed is backed by the UAW and by prominent Democrat socialists like Bernie Sanders, though he's distanced himself from that wing of the party. Jeff Manasso, Fox News.
3: And this just in from Michigan, Ben Ambrose won a Democratic primary for the 2nd Congressional District. Florida Attorney General James Altmaier is announcing that the state has issued a subpoena to Dr. Anthony Fauci requesting a range of documents about the pandemic, including his personal dealings. Altmaier tells Fox News that it is a matter of getting that information before
7: evidence has come to light that he was trying to personally profit off of this. This is outside of his government duties, his official role. He's trying to pursue book deals.
3: America's listening to Fox News.
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3: The FAA says Marine One, the military helicopter carrying President Trump, briefly came too close to a departing passenger jet near Reagan National Airport yesterday. Fox's Peter Doocy has more from the White House.
12: When Marine One takes off, those planes are supposed to stop. Yesterday, when they were skids up at 2:33 p.m. from the ellipse, the planes didn't stop. The FAA says, based on our preliminary safety review, there was a momentary loss of separation, after which the aircraft continued to move away from one another. The air traffic controller was in contact with both the commercial pilot and Marine One pilot during the loss of separation. As the White House has said, the president was never in danger. We are continuing to review the incident and will implement any appropriate corrective actions based on our finding.
3: The FAA imposed new rules after last year's deadly collision between that Army Black Hawk helicopter and an American Airlines jet. And it now requires greater separation between helicopters and planes around airports. In London, several people are recovering after being stabbed while visiting a tourist hotspot.
13: Four men between the ages of 34 and 52 were stabbed early afternoon local time in the busy Covent Garden area of central London. They were all taken to the hospital for treatment. Two have already been discharged. The others have non-life-threatening injuries. Police have arrested a 47-year-old woman on suspicion of assault and possessing an offensive weapon. They say early indications are it was an isolated mental health-related incident. The attack happened on Endell Street, about a quarter of a mile from the famous Covent Garden Market. Jonathan Savage, Fox News.
3: And a U.S. appeals court ruled today that the New York City law requiring delivery companies to share customer data with restaurants is unconstitutional. I'm Carmen Roberts, and this is Fox News.
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16: 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Time for a check of your 880 Weather Watch. Right now we have temperatures generally in the mid to upper 70s if you're from I-80 into northern Nebraska. Otherwise, some temperatures in the upper 60s to the low 70s in far southern Nebraska into northern Kansas, where there's a little more cloud cover that continues to linger, but a lot more sunshine as you go farther north. Still some leftover showers and thunderstorms in the southeastern corner of Nebraska that continue to move off towards the southeast. Central Nebraska forecast, clear skies tonight, patchy fog after midnight, a low in the mid to upper 50s, and a light wind. Becoming sunny tomorrow, highs in the low to mid 80s, a south wind at 10 to 15, slight chance of a thunderstorm for tomorrow night, Saturday night, Sunday night, and Monday night. Better chance at 40% on Tuesday night. Still a slight chance into next Wednesday. Highs for Friday in the upper 80s to around 90. Low 90s for the weekend through Monday. Mid to upper 80s for Tuesday and for next Wednesday. Clearing skies continuing with high pressure building south. Light easterly winds and the wet ground tonight may develop some patchy fog after midnight. Heat and humidity returning as a ridge of high pressure expands eastward onto the plains for tomorrow through Monday. Highs tomorrow in the 80s to the low 90s. Possibility of a few late day and nighttime thunderstorms with disturbances running the outer edge of this high pressure ridge tomorrow night, Saturday night, and Sunday night. Highs for Friday through Monday, mostly in the 90s to around 100. Feels like rainings likely to reach into the low to mid 100s each day. Sunday, for parts of northern Kansas, we could see highs top out in the mid 100s. Thunderstorms are possible with cold front for Monday night into next Wednesday. Highest chances on Tuesday night. Highs for Tuesday and next Wednesday dropping back into the mid-80s to the mid-90s. Your Nebraska forecast, patchy fog in the southwest, central, and east for tonight after midnight. Lows of 55 to 60. Sunny tomorrow and Friday. Highs tomorrow in the low to mid-80s for the central and east. Right around 90 for the west, central, and southwest. The mid to upper 90s in the panhandle. Slight chance of a thunderstorm in central and eastern Nebraska tomorrow night. Highs on Friday, mostly in the upper 80s to the low 90s. Mid-90s expected for the southwest and panhandle. In northwest and north central Kansas, patchy fog after midnight tonight. Slight chance of a thunderstorm in the northwest. Lows tonight in the mid to upper 50s. Sunshine for tomorrow and Friday. Highs tomorrow ranging 85 in the north central to 92 in the northwest. Slight chance of a thunderstorm for north central Kansas tomorrow night. Highs on Friday, 92 in the north central to 98 in the northwest. Here at KRVN, continuing to see the clouds break up. Our current temperature is 75. 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
19: Cattle futures ending the day higher today, lean hogs lower. I'm Alex Makovica with your closing livestock report here on the Rural Radio Network. Good afternoon. Well, starting cash cattle country, though, as that market is beginning to see some action develop. Trade being noted this morning in Nebraska at mostly $3.70, so that's $2 to $3 higher than last week's weighted averages. But there have been a few traded at $3.71 as well. Some of the cattle that were sold in Nebraska were committed to delivery on the week of August 17th, bids of $230 to $235 are currently on the table in the Southern Plains. Asking prices in that region are firm at $255. On the board today, August live cattle up $222 to settle out at $234.17. October up $157 at $229.47. August feeders up $212 to settle out at $353.32. And September gaining $222 at $348.37. August lean hogs down $1.25, October down $1.32. Box beef this afternoon, choice down $1.68 to $367.97. 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Daily pork report this afternoon, all on 301 loads. Carcass up $1.22 to $1.01 and a nickel. Loins up $1.87 at $92.11. Hams up $2.92 at $84.23. Bellies up $128 to $168. I make that $162.76. And your daily direct afternoon hog report. National weighted average price is $99.01. Iowa, Minnesota, $99.64. Western Corn Belt, $99.45. And the Eastern Corn Belt, $96.72. In the pork complex, analysts saying that traders will need to see some consistent support from consumers before that complex heads higher. Most of the fresh-cut flowers you buy don't come from the United States, but one Nebraska farm is working to change that. We take you to Creek's Bend Family Farm near Overton, where flowers are blooming even in the dead of winter.
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3: 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Please note, some of our staff will be out collecting water samples from pivots across the district for nitrate testing. If one of your wells are tested, you will receive a postcard with the result. Please feel free to come and visit any of our recreation areas. They will remain open all summer long. Again, this is Jessica Hedges with the Little Blue Natural Resource District, protecting lives, property, and the future for all Nebraskans.
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888 KRVM music there from Clay Walker. Our fun and games crew with more chances to get you registered to win the Chevy Silverado, Yamaha Kodiak, and the Royal King Grill at the York County Fair in York tomorrow evening, 5 until 7. 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I don't

Rose-colored glasses and John Conley here on 880-KRVN. Coming up, I do have a check of your ag weather. You better watch what you throw away, especially for a woman in

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5: I'm Paul Perkins with your check of ag weather. High pressure continues to build in for clearing skies from northwest to southeast. A ridge of high pressure expands eastward onto the plains for mostly dry weather tonight through Monday. Light easterly winds and the wet ground tonight could help with the development of patchy fog in the central and east. After highs today in the mid to upper 70s, a warmer day tomorrow with highs in the 80s to the low 90s. Our highs for Friday through Monday, mostly in the 90s to around 100. On Sunday, parts of northern Kansas may top out as high as the mid-100s. Feels like readings for Saturday through Monday likely to reach into the low to mid-100s. Late on Sunday, thunderstorms developing near a low-pressure trough on the western plains may make it into western and central locations for Sunday night. A few thunderstorms are also possible with a cold front on Monday night. Highs for Tuesday behind that front dropping slightly into the upper 80s to the 90s. Long-term forecast indicates warmer than normal temperatures sticking around in Nebraska and Kansas Monday through August 18th. Most of that heat occurring during the early to middle parts of next week. Nebraska and Kansas rainfall Monday through August 18th expected to be above normal. The higher rain chances predicted to be across the panhandle. Key weather factors driving the markets include heavier rain in the Corn Belt, moderate rain for central Argentina, and widespread rain across southeast Australia. In the Corn Belt, thunderstorms near a cold front that extends southwestward from the Great Lakes are a benefit for corn and soybeans. Much of the Midwest remains favorably cool through the weekend, with temperatures remaining mostly below 90. Additional Midwestern rainfall should total 1 to 2 inches, mainly across the central and eastern Corn Belt. 5-day rainfall in the eastern U.S. should also reach 1 to 2 inches, possibly some localized heavier amounts. Heat persists on the southern plains and soon returns across the central and northern plains. The monsoon flow of moisture returns this weekend with rain expanding throughout the Four Corners and nearby areas. A few thunderstorms across the northern Midwest remain possible through the middle of the month, with low pressure continuing to dig in across southern Canada. Across central Argentina, widespread rain is expected tomorrow. Drier weather returns to Argentina this weekend into next week, causing concerns for lower wheat yields. There's also a slight risk for temperatures near freezing next week, but mainly across Buenos Aires. In Australia, drier conditions are becoming more common with the increasing El Nino. While most of the rain early this week favored western areas, widespread and heavier rain develops across southeast Australia this weekend, but the rain should become more spotty for next week. With your check of ag weather, I'm Paul Perkins.
6: This is Senior Branch Office Administrator Sarah De La Torre bringing you the Daily Financial Market Report on behalf of Garth Mins and Keenan Kremke, Financial Advisors with Edward Jones. U.S. equity markets finished mixed on Wednesday as investors digested another busy day of corporate earnings. Geopolitical developments also remain front and center, with reports suggesting that an interim agreement to reopen the Strait of Hormuz could

0: be announced as soon as later today. On the economic front, the ADP employment report showed that private employers added 44,000 jobs in July, the smallest monthly gain in 6 months, but still consistent with stable hiring trends. Bond yields finished the day little changed. U.S. equities closed lower today. The Dow Jones Industrial Average closed up 263 points, or 0.49%, at 54,349. The Nasdaq Composite Index closed down 222 points, or 0.83%, at 26,363. The S&P 500 closed down 13 points, or 0.17%, at 7,723. And in the bond market, 10-year Treasury yields are trading lower at 4.61%. In commodity markets, the spot price of gold was up $157.20 to $4,309.80, and the price of crude oil was down 73 cents to $75. In stocks of local interest, Beck and Dickinson, $170.66, up 54 cents. Berkshire B, $518.85, up $1.63. Deere & Company, $612, down $5.37. Union Pacific, $295.54, down 81 cents. Johnson & Johnson, $257.59, up $2.66. PepsiCo, $138.78, down 32 cents. Walmart, $112.34, up 79 cents. Procter & Gamble, $146.80, down $1.21. Tyson Foods, $58.19, down 55 cents. Wells Fargo, $89.17, up 78 cents. Verizon, $46.47, down 41 cents. Buckle, $45.42, down 17 cents. Kinder Morgan, $31.12, down 26 cents. This has been today's Financial Market Report, brought to you on behalf of Edward Jones, member SIPC, and Garth Mins and Keenan Krimke, serving individual investors with personalized attention and long-term financial advice at 1308 North Adams Street in Lexington. If you would like additional information, please contact our branch office at 308-324-9043. Daily commentary is also located on our website at edwardjones.com.
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2: Fox News, I'm Tom Graham. The Justice Department turning up the heat on Mexican drug cartels, particular one cartel. And they're offering massive rewards for future arrests as well.
3: More than $100 million is on the table for information leading to the arrest of some of the most violent gang members. Members of the Cartel de Jalisco Nueva Generacion, known as CJNG, one of the most violent in Mexico.
2: Fox's David Spahn, Texas, announcing a moratorium on approving new data centers over electricity concerns.
4: As massive AI data centers are popping up all over Texas, so is the backlash. Supporters here, they say that the massive computer campuses powering AI promise billions of dollars in investments, but many residents worry that they are going to have to pay the price through higher costs.
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10: 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Continuing to see our cloud cover diminish and maybe also thin out, but still those clouds, mostly from about I-80 into northern areas of Kansas, but we do have some pretty good gaps in that cloud cover. Most of us with temperatures right now in the low to mid-70s, but we are seeing temperatures as warm as the upper 70s right now from Thetford to Broken Bow, Ord, and Albion on into northern areas of Nebraska. In central Nebraska, clear skies tonight, patchy fog after midnight, lows tonight in the mid to upper 50s and a light wind. Sunshine returns for tomorrow after some partly cloudy skies in the morning. Highs tomorrow in the low to mid-80s, a south wind at 10 to 15. Slight chance of a thunderstorm tomorrow night, Saturday night, Sunday night, and Monday night, 40% on Tuesday night. Slight chance for next Wednesday. Highs for Friday in the upper 80s to around 90. Low 90s expected for the weekend through Monday, then mid to upper 80s for Tuesday and for next Wednesday. In Nebraska, tonight, patchy fog across the southwest, central and east after midnight. Lows tonight of 55 to 60, sunny tomorrow and Friday. Highs tomorrow in the low to mid 80s in the central and east. Right around 90 for the west, central, and southwest. Mid to upper 90s in the panhandle. Slight chance of a thunderstorm in the central and east for tomorrow night. Highs on Friday, mostly in the upper 80s to the low 90s, but mid-90s expected in the southwest and panhandle. In northwest and north central Kansas, tonight, patchy fog after midnight. Also a slight chance of a thunderstorm in the northwest. Lows tonight in the mid to upper 50s. Sunshine tomorrow and Friday. Highs tomorrow from 85 in the north central to 92 in the northwest. North central Kansas with a slight chance of a thunderstorm tomorrow night. Highs on Friday in the 90s. 92 in the north central to 98 in the northwest. In northeast Colorado, a low tonight in the 50s. Tomorrow and Friday, sunny. Highs both days in the low to mid 90s. In our KRVN studios, powered by Lashley Land and Recreational Brokers, Eastone winds at 5, 57% on our humidity with the dew point at 58. Current temperature at KRVN is 75 with some filtered sunshine is what we're going to call it. Auction time up next. 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
15: 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Suter Livestock and WTC, 320 Angus and black white face steers, weighing 850 to 950, they're coming off grass. The Wineglass Ranch, 350 Angus and black white face steers, weighing 875 to 975. Here's 192 Angus black white face and red white face heifers, weighing 8 to 900 pounds from Y6 Livestock, Wade and Heather Kramer. Brock Terrell, 180 head in all, 60 head of Charley Cross steers weighing 9 to 9.5, and 120 Charley Cross and Angus heifers weighing 8. Here's Raleigh Kramer, 60 head of black and black white face steers and heifers weighing 375 to 450. They're home raised, 3 rounds of shots and coming off the cow. Ty Dick, 50 head of Angus black white face and red heifers weighing 8.25 to 875. 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
17: 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They got 3 to 400 pound calves on them. Cows are exposed Angus. Anderson, 55 black pair from 3 to broken mouth. Got 350 pound calves. Cows are exposed Hereford. 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Again, this Friday, weigh-ups at 8 in the morning, pairs and bred cattle at 12 noon Central Time. That's all this Friday, Fort Pierre Livestock.
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0: Ain't No Thinking Thing and Trace Atkins here on 888-KRVN. Sports Nightly starts at 6 in the first hour. Practice report from Husker football coach Matt Rhule. We also hear from offensive lineman Paul Muminga from LSU, who's moved course to Nebraska. During the second hour, Kenneth Gogol of the Nebraska volleyball team.
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Kenny Rogers and Donnie West here on 880 KRVN. Sounds like going back to school could get real expensive. We'll have the numbers coming up shortly. Poncho and Lefty right now, Willie and Merle, 880 KRVN.

0: Willie Nelson, Merle Haggard, two legends there. Poncho and Lefty here on 880-KRVN. Coming up, we do have the latest from the KRVN News Center. There's a new poll that finds a majority of parents with school-age children expecting to spend nearly $900 per child this year on items to get them ready to go back to the classroom. Big chunk of that is for after-school activities, including sports, at an average of $337. Second highest amount on that list, $275 for clothing and shoes. Gotta look good.
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2: Pete Crow Armstrong has had a day for the Chicago Cubs. He has homered twice and knocked in four. They lead the Dodgers 6-1 in the seventh inning at Wrigley. For PCA, it's home runs number 25 and 26 on the season. Shohei Ohtani providing the lone offense for the Dodgers, a solo home run in the first, the 25th of his season. Astros and Blue Jays tied up at 3 in the ninth inning in Houston, while Texas has a 5-0 lead on the Giants in the seventh. In the sixth, it's Tampa Bay 3 and the Rockies nothing from Denver. The Kansas City Chiefs have dropped the name of the naming rights sponsor from the stadium, as it will once again be known just as Arrowhead Stadium. The Washington Commanders are signing free agent wide receiver Stephon Diggs to a one-year deal. Reports say it could be worth up to $12 million. Falcons edge rusher Jalen Walker done for the year with a torn ACL. Preakness Stakes will be moved 1 week later starting in 2027, and the race will be run on a Sunday, 3 weeks removed from the Kentucky Derby.
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7: A Grand Island woman accused of taking payments for cemetery headstones that were never installed has taken a plea deal. Hall County District Court records say that 48-year-old Kelly Kepler was facing 46 counts of theft by deception. Leffler, the former owner of Monument Advisors, is accused of receiving over $250,000 from 43 customers for headstones that prosecutors have said were never installed through her business. According to court documents, Leffler pled no contest to three lesser felony counts of theft by deception, and in exchange, the other 40 counts were dismissed. Documents say as part of the plea agreement, the state will request Leffler pay back around $266,000, $636 in restitution, which is subject to change, but the exact figure will be determined by the time she is sentenced. In his latest Mid-America Business Conditions Index, Creighton University economics professor Ernie Ghost said July's index was in a solid range of 55.7, which was the sixth straight month above growth neutral. Gross domestic product, which tracks consumer and government spending, is weakening, but remains stronger than how the labor market is performing, which did see some positive news with the nationwide employment index rising above growth neutral for only the second time in 6 months. Ghost says the situation is much like we've seen in the past.
8: GDP is growing, but probably growing for what some would say the wrong reasons. We're seeing investment there. That would be data centers growing pretty briskly. Now, that growth is going to come down. I expect GDP growth to come down. Job growth, not as much. We're not seeing there, and not seeing much. And labor supply, we just don't have, we're not, our population is waning. That I'm a baby boomer, and as we move toward retirement, labor supply is contracting.
7: Ghost says while hiring in the Mid-America region has stalled, inflationary pressures tied to global supply issues and oil prices continue to build. Reporting for KRVN News, I'm John Willis.
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9: It's close. I'm Lisa Lacera, Fox News. That's what negotiators are saying about a deal between the U.S. and Iran on reopening the Strait of Hormuz.
10: Iran continues to insist that there are no direct talks underway with the U.S. They do say, however, that they are negotiating with Oman and the International Monetary Fund, really talking about what a hit Iran's economy is taking from the war and from the U.S. blockade. They estimate Iran's current level of inflation at near 70%.
9: Fox's Steve Harrigan in Tel Aviv. President Trump said earlier, a deal could be announced soon. This says new tensions have emerged in the region as the Israeli military issued evacuation warnings for some people living in southern Lebanon. The president now in the swing state of Nevada touting his record on the economy.
11: Last month, inflation dropped at the fastest rate it's dropped in many years.
9: The president taking credit for jobs created in Nevada, saying 40,000 were created, and he said 100,000 people in the state are now on off food stamps. He claimed more Americans are working in the U.S. now than any point in history. Fire crews in Washington state making progress against wildfires that have broken out in and around Spokane.
12: The Old Trails fire broke out Saturday afternoon. Fire crews have been working to build containment lines, and not just the Old Trails fire, but the two others burning here, and they're making some good progress. We got 5% containment with the Fairview fire in Autumn Lane. The most active wildfire is burning at 5,800 acres. It's also 13% contained.
9: Fox's Sarah Allegre in Spokane. 67,000 people have been forced from their homes, and authorities say it's not clear when they'll be allowed back. A suspect in the Old Trails fire, Aaron Farinacci, is being held on $1 million bail. Wall Street, another record for the Dow, up 263 points. The Nasdaq minus 221. The S&P lost 12. The price of Brent crude oil, the international standard, was little changed at about $79 a barrel. 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
9: Federal prosecutors named new suspects they say are working with cartels to traffic drugs into the U.S.
17: The U.S. Justice Department is unsealing indictments of five individuals they accuse of drug running on behalf of the Mexico-based Jalisco New Generation cartel. They're now offering more than $100 million in rewards leading to their arrests, acting U.S. Attorney General Todd Blanche.
18: These sophisticated organizations use violence and fear to maintain control over the importation of deadly narcotics in the United States, including fentanyl, cocaine, meth, and other illegal drugs.
17: The five in the indictment are in addition to three other cartel-aligned individuals previously indicted. Eben Brown, Fox News.
9: The FAA investigating what it's calling a loss of separation event yesterday between Marine One, which was carrying the president, and a commercial aircraft at Reagan Airport outside Washington. Job creation by private employers cooled last month.
19: Though job growth continued to hold up early this summer, payroll processing company ADP says the trend slowed in July, with only 44,000 new positions created by private employers in the month, down from a revised 95,000 the month before. The number is fewer than expected. Though natural resources and mining hiring declined, along with transportation and utilities and leisure and hospitality, construction, manufacturing, education, and health services, financial activities, information, and professional and business services employment rose. The ADP report is not considered a preview of the monthly employment report, which comes out on Friday. Jenny Coselda, Fox News.
9: Scientists say they're certain that a SpaceX rocket slammed into the moon as expected. No one saw it, but a telescope in Chile spotted what astronomers have identified as a debris plume from the crash. The crash happened earlier today. I'm Lee Silasara. This is Fox News.

0: To hear more, visit dan.democrat. That's dan.democrat. Paid for by Pete Ricketts for Senate.
1: 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Still some summer clouds from I-80 into northern Kansas, but a lot of the clouds really starting to thin out. Most of the thick cloud cover is from Hastings into southeast Nebraska and from Concordia into eastern areas of Kansas. Still a little bit of spotty shower and thunderstorm activity in the southeastern corner of Nebraska near Tecumseh and Falls City. Otherwise, most of that activity into northwest Missouri. A lot of our temperatures in the mid to upper 70s from I-80 into northern Kansas, or northern Nebraska, rather. So I-80 into northern Kansas. I-80 to northern Nebraska, our temperatures right now in the mid to upper 80s, mostly the low 70s from far southern Nebraska into northern Kansas, still down to 69 right now in Hebron. In central Nebraska, a clear sky tonight, patchy fog after midnight, lows in the mid to upper 50s and a light wind. Becoming sunny tomorrow, a high in the low to mid 80s, south winds at 10 to 15 for tomorrow night, Saturday night, Sunday night, and Monday night, just a slight chance of a thunderstorm. A better chance of 40% on Tuesday night. Slight chance for next Wednesday. Highs for Friday in the upper 80s to around 90 in central Nebraska. Low 90s for the weekend through Monday, and the mid to upper 80s expected for Tuesday and for next Wednesday. High pressure continuing to build in for clearing skies tonight. Light easterly winds and the wet ground could help for some patchy fog to form after midnight. Heat and humidity returning with a ridge of high pressure building up from the desert southwest tomorrow through Monday. Highs tomorrow in the 80s to the low 90s. A few late day and nighttime thunderstorms are possible with disturbances tracking around the outer edge of this high pressure ridge tomorrow night, Saturday night, and Sunday night. We'll see those highs warm from the upper 80s to the mid 90s on Friday to mostly the 90s to around 100 over the weekend through Monday. Feels like rainies for the weekend through Monday, likely to reach into the low to mid 100s. Sunday, parts of northern Kansas may see highs top out in the mid 100s. Thunderstorms are possible with the cold front Monday night through next Wednesday. The best chances on Tuesday night, highs for Tuesday and next Wednesday, dropping back into the mid-80s to the mid-90s. In Nebraska tonight, patchy fog in the southwest, central, and east after midnight, a low of 55 to 60, sunny for tomorrow and Friday. Highs tomorrow in the low to mid-80s in the central and east, right around 90 for the west, central, and southwest. Mid to upper 90s tomorrow in the panhandle, a slight chance of a thunderstorm in the central and east for tomorrow night. Highs on Friday, mostly in the upper 80s to the low 90s, but mid-90s on Friday in the southwest and panhandle. Northwest and north central Kansas, patchy fog after midnight tonight. Also a slight chance of a thunderstorm in the northwest. Lows in the mid to upper 50s. Sunshine tomorrow and Friday. Highs tomorrow, 85 in the north central to 92 in the northwest. Slight chance of a thunderstorm in north central Kansas tomorrow night. Highs on Friday, 92 in the north central to 95 in the northwest. Northeast Colorado, low tonight in the 50s, both tomorrow and Friday, sunny, and highs in the low to mid-90s. Seeing a little more sunshine at KRVM, we'll call it partly cloudy. Our current temperature is sitting at 75, easterly winds at 3, humidity at 59%. KRVN this evening up next. 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
1: 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Today, Work Like a Dog Day, celebrating those of us who put in those long hours, show some strong work ethics, and tackle the tough jobs. Salute to you, too, working like a dog. International Traffic Light Day, marking this day in 1914 when the world's first electric traffic signal was installed in Cleveland, Ohio. Honoring the crunchy, mild, and nutritious green bell pepper, today is Green Peppers Day. Celebrity birthdays, including country singer Terry Clark of 58, soap actress Erica Slezak. She played Vicky on One Life to Live. Today, her 80th birthday. Retro TV star Maureen McCormick. Marsha on the Brady Bunch is now 70. NBA Hall of Famer Patrick Ewing is 64. Also actor Jonathan Silverman. He was Richard in Weekend at Bernie's, 60.
6: For KRVN News, I'm Alex Hamakey. Earlier this week, Mary Lanning Healthcare in Hastings announced that they've seen three cases of cyclosporiasis. According to Mary Lanning's chief medical officer, Dr. Zach Fry, they aren't connected.
7: They've all been about in the past 2 weeks time period. They've been sporadic. They haven't been in a group or a household. It's been sporadics.
6: Although some outbreaks have been linked to produce, Dr. Fry says it's a little tough to contact trace the source.
7: It's a little tricky in with food, and especially given that it's usually a week or 10 days since exposure before they have significant symptoms. So it's pretty hard to remember what you've eaten a week or two ago. So it's pretty tough to trace based on food. And sometimes there isn't, a specific food always. Sometimes it could have been someone else who came in contact with the illness and then didn't wash their hands and touched your food. So it can be a tough thing to really trace back and pinpoint.
6: The current cyclosporiasis outbreak has seconded an estimated 22,000 across the United States, impacting people in 15 states, including Nebraska, Missouri, Kansas, and Iowa. A Grand Island woman accused of taking payments for cemetery headstones that were never installed has taken a plea deal. Hall County District Court records say 48-year-old Kelly Lepler was facing 46 counts of theft by deception. Lepler is the former owner of Monument Advisors, and she's accused of receiving just a little over $250,000 from 43 customers for headstones that prosecutors have said were never installed through her business. According to court documents, Lepler pled no contest to three lesser felony counts of theft by deception. In exchange, the other 40 counts were dismissed. As part of the plea agreement, the state will request Lepler pay back around $266,636 in restitution, which is subject to change, but the exact figure will be determined by the time she's sentenced in September. Additionally, court records say the state will not request additional jail time, but will argue for the maximum amount of post-supervised release and that the terms run consecutively for each count. Finally, in news today, our friends and neighbors in the South took to the polls yesterday for their primary election. One of the biggest races in Kansas wasn't for a position, but rather a ballot measure. And voters in the Sunflower State rejected a measure to directly elect the state Supreme Court by an almost 2-1 margin. The current practice of a committee selecting three nominees to fill a Supreme Court vacancy, with the governor selecting one of those three nominees to fill the position, will remain in place. For the Kansas governor's race, it'll be Ty Masterson, the Trump-backed nominee, and Kansas Senate president won the Republican primary. He'll go up against one of his senators across the aisle. State Senator Cindy Holscher won the Democratic primary. In the U.S. Senate race, it'll be Roger Marshall, the incumbent Republican, against Adam Hamilton. The United Methodist pastor won out in a crowded field of 11 candidates in the Democratic primary. All four of the members of the U.S. House of Representatives in Kansas also won their primaries. More news 24/7, including the latest on the Dawson County District Court murder trial of Arcith Rodriguez Linares at KRVN.com. I'm Alex Amaki.
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12: Hey, thanks, Paul. Today was the first day of fall camp for the Nebraska football team as they look to improve off a 7-6 mark from last season in their second straight bowl appearance. Head coach Matt Rhule says they have to take advantage of this 30-day period because it goes by quick.
13: We really can't waste a day. You know, the team that you want to build, the team that they want to have, you can only do it on the practice field. And so they've done a great job putting themselves in position for a great camp. And we're just going to take it one play at a time. You know, one play of practice, going through the plays, one play in every meeting, and get to the games and play those one play at a time and not worried about, you know, something a month down the line, not worried about something a week down the line, not even worried about something 5 minutes down the line, but just having complete and total focus on what we're doing.
12: Those comments were made on the Huskers Radio Network. Nebraska will begin the season on September 5th against Ohio at 11 a.m. Senior State Legion Baseball Tournament's continuing today in the Class B American Division. Lincoln Christian beat Seward 9-4. They will play Crete or Mount Michael in the championship game at 7 p.m. In the Class B National Division, it is Auburn over Roncalli Catholic 3-2. They will play either Central City or Hickman in the title game at 7. And at the Class C State Tournament, Malcolm beat Hardington 2-1. They will play either Centura or Pender in the championship game at 7 o'clock. The NCAA Division II Executive Board has adopted emergency legislation to establish an age-based eligibility model as recommended by the Management Council in July. The NCAA D2 age-based eligibility rules mirrors the legislation adopted by Division I and will establish a 5-year period of eligibility. Under this model, a student-athlete's period of eligibility begins at the earlier of these two events, either full-time enrollment at any college or university, domestic or international, including junior colleges, or the beginning of the regular academic year immediately after the student's 19th birthday. The rule change is effective immediately for the 2026-27 academic year. Well, it's hard to find things that the Husker volleyball team hasn't done well recently, especially coming off of their third straight Big Ten title and a 33-1 season. One point of emphasis, though, for this year's group has been improving on serving, according to senior setter Bergen Riley.
14: Being the best serving team in the country, I think we're usually pretty good at offense, usually pretty good at defense, but how can we find a way to impact the other team with our serves and maybe just get a couple easy points off of some aces? So I think just coming in every day with like something to prove, it can feel like you get to like the top of your game, like you're an All-American, like it feels like there's no more room to grow, but coming in every day knowing like there's things that I can get better at today and
12: Those comments were made as a part of Big Ten Volleyball Media Days earlier this week. The Huskers will begin the season on August 16th in their red-white scrimmage before taking part in the new Spikes Under the Lights event on August 27th. And Kearney Public Schools held their public open house for the new 28,704-square-foot PAW, which is a performance and activity wing indoor facility at Kearney High School last night. The facility features a climate-controlled turf field, a state-of-the-art indoor practice space for athletes, physical education, marching band, and JORTC. It also will have space for the girls' wrestling program to practice. The cost of the building was $10 million. That is a check of sports. For more, you can find that online at KRVN.com. For KRVN Sports, I'm John Willis.
15: Join us from the first planter hitting the field to the combine leaving at the end of the season. 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The 3:18 report will give a glimpse of what the USDA report has to say, and we'll go in-depth at the 4:19 report. It's the Servitech Crop Progress Report every Monday at 3:18 and 4:19 on 880 KRVN.
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8: I'm Taylor Riggs, and this is the Fox Business Report.
9: The major averages ending mixed, however, the Dow notched its 24th record close of the year on Iran-U.S. peace hopes. The tech-heavy Nasdaq stalled. The Nasdaq was under pressure from SpaceX and AMD. Elon Musk's rocket company beating second quarter earnings targets, but its heavy AI spending is raising concerns, and its stock fell over 13%. And Advanced Micro Devices shares falling 7%. The chipmaker reported robust second quarter results, but Elon Musk said that SpaceX would exclusively use NVIDIA's chips. As a result, NVIDIA stock gained over 3%. The Dow up 263 points. The NASDAQ down 222. S&P 500 down 13. Shares of Shake Shack rose 12% after the head of Starboard Value said during an interview that the activist investment firm has built a stake in the burger brand. That's your Fox Business Report. I'm Hillary Barsky, invested in you.
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12: Fox News, I'm Tom Graham. The Justice Department turning up the heat on Mexican drug cartels, particular one cartel. And they're offering massive rewards for future arrests as well.
13: More than $100 million is on the table for information leading to the arrest of some of the most violent gang members. Members of the Cartel de Jalisco Nueva Generacion, known as CJNG, one of the most violent in Mexico.
12: Fox's David Spahn, Texas, announcing a moratorium on approving new data centers over electricity concerns.
14: As massive AI data centers are popping up all over Texas, so is the backlash. Supporters here, they say that the massive computer campuses powering AI promise billions of dollars in investments, but many residents worry that they are going to have to pay the price through higher costs.
12: America is listening to Fox News.
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0: Weather Watch on KRVN is sponsored by your KRVN Beef Boosters, including J&M Welding of Holdridge, Waypoint Bank of Cozad, Rennert Ranch of Elm Creek, Windmill Angus Ranch of Hagler, Mason Angus and Sim Angus of Ensemble, and Dinker Feedlot of Lexington. Right now, most of our temperatures in the mid to upper 70s, still some upper 60s to the low 70s from Hebron and Concordia into southeastern Nebraska and northeastern Kansas, and still a leftover thunderstorm in the very southeastern corner of Nebraska towards the Auburn area. Most of us with partly cloudy skies, but still some fairly thick clouds to the southeast of Hastings and from Concordia into northeastern areas of Kansas. Already up to, or currently, so as warm as 81 in northern Nebraska towards the Valentine area and 87 in Chadron and many areas in the Nebraska Panhandle in the low to mid 80s. In central Nebraska, clear skies tonight, patchy fog after midnight, a low in the mid to upper 50s, a light wind. Skies becoming sunny tomorrow after a partly cloudy sky in the morning and probably some fog to burn off. Highs tomorrow in the low to mid 80s, a south wind at 10 to 15. Slight chance of a thunderstorm tomorrow night, Saturday night, Sunday night, and Monday night. 40% chance for Tuesday night. Slight chance for next Wednesday. Highs on Friday in the upper 80s to around 90 in central Nebraska. Low 90s for the weekend through Monday. The mid to upper 80s expected Tuesday and for next Wednesday. High pressure building in for those clearing skies tonight. Light easterly winds and the wet ground could help some patchy fog to form after midnight. Heat and humidity return as a ridge of high pressure expands up from the desert southwest to the plains for tomorrow through Monday. Highs warming from the 80s to the low 90s tomorrow, into the upper 80s to the mid 90s on Friday. Possibly a rogue thunderstorm diving southeast from the Sandhills late tomorrow through tomorrow night. Highs warming from the upper 80s to the mid 90s once again on Friday, into the 90s to around 100 over the weekend through Monday. And over the weekend through Monday, looking at fuel sec readings in the low to mid 100s. Sunday, parts of northern Kansas could see highs up to the mid-100s. A few thunderstorms possible with disturbances tracking around the edge of the high-pressure ridge for Saturday night and Sunday night. Cold front may trigger some thunderstorms Monday night into next Wednesday. Highest chances on Tuesday night. Highs for Tuesday and next Wednesday dropping back into the mid-80s to the mid-90s. At KRVN, a southeast wind at 6, humidity at 59% with our dew point at 60. Partly cloudy skies right now. 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

Here's Tanya Tucker, If You Don't Come Easy. Good advice there here on 880-KRVN. Still lots of concerts to check out this summer. And, of course, as we head into September at the Nebraska State Fair, the Chase County Fair in Imperial with a bunch of concerts next week, you can line up your tickets by clicking the links, Runs a Concert page, KRVN.com.

Steve Warner here on 888-KRVN, an engineering prodigy from Florida, now the youngest college professor in history. He started teaching at Miami-Dade College in August of 2023, at 19 days before his 19th birthday, an achievement recently recognized by Guinness World Records. Nathan Thomas, currently teaching online courses, that's while he's pursuing a Juris Doctorate degree at the University of Miami School of Law, and he expects to graduate in 2028. That would put him in his mid-20s. I'm Pete.

0: hear more, visit dan.democrat. That's dan.democrat. Paid for by Pete Ricketts for Senate.
1: 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I'm Scott Foster, inviting Rural Radio listeners to join me in Hawaii, January 30th through February 8th. 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

Just like a rhinestone cowboy, there is Glenn Campbell, 880 KRVN. 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Those demonstrations coming up at noon and 3 on Saturday. 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

0: 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Fun and Games Department going to be very busy over the next several days, and more chances for you to register to win our Diamond Anniversary Drive prizes of a Chevy Silverado, Yamaha Kodiak, and a Royal King Grill. That includes at the York County Fair in York tomorrow evening, 5 until 7. 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Eustis Fair and Corn Show, Friday, 6 until 8. Also 5:30 to 7:30 on Saturday at Loomis Tough Trucks.
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Also hear from offensive lineman Paul Mbinga. 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